0: I should point this out. I got into not an argument, but like a back and forth years ago about you should drink more water. There is literally no science behind this claim. Like that you're supposed to be having 2 gallons of water a day or whatever they say.
1: Yeah, whatever amount it is means you can't do anything else. Right,
0: exactly. Yeah. Like having water and being hydrated is good. But when you look at the hydration levels you need to like live, you get it mostly from food. Like you actually get it from, you know, fruits and vegetables and the things that you eat. And the water, because you might say, well, there's water in Coke Zero. And that's true. Yes. It actually does count. Yes, the water that you take in a carbonated beverage or a Gatorade or whatever else will hydrate you, just like water will hydrate you. Now, filling yourself up, it might make it easier for you to not eat as much or snack as much. There's reasons why drinking a lot of water might be great. But
1: yeah,
0: I did a whole show on this years ago where like the water stuff is like, wait, where did this even come from? Michelle Obama used to say it all the time. Like, there's literally no science behind what she was saying.
1: Right. It's just, well, you're just flushing your system constantly, yeah. Which is fine.
0: It's fine. It's not bad. Yeah.
1: But yeah, the amount that they tell you to drink is an absurd amount of water.
0: It is. It is. And then you get obsessed with that and you do like 25 other horrible things to your body.
1: Right.
0: On a daily basis. So
1: exactly.
0: That's, and as you know, Stu and Dave Do America, we're known for our science content. And that's why you come here on a day-to-day basis. We won multiple awards.
1: We have. And also, real quick, Gatorade, that your doctor will tell you to drink that when you don't feel well.
0: See?
1: If water's so important, why is it, what, is he sponsored?
0: Yeah. Yeah.
1: Maybe there's electrolytes in it.
0: You know, it is Big Water.
1: Yeah, it is. It's Big Water.
0: They want to scam you into opening that faucet on a day-to-day basis. And don't believe it. Don't believe the hype.
1: Yep. You just drink that Gatorade, which is far less expensive than your tap water at home.
0: There you go. That's the way it works. Yeah. By the way, this, of course, brought to you by Gatorade. Yes. Let's take a quick segment here and talk about the big news story of the day. We apparently haven't been thrown out of the White House yet, but everyone else seemingly has. Let's do the Trump's media shakeup.

0: Welcome to Stu and Dave Do America. I am Stu Bergier, along with Dave Landau.
1: Ahoy, we meet again.
0: Lots of great stuff coming up for you today. We have, of course, as well, you should go see Dave Landau on tour. I want to tell you about that. He's coming all over the place, including, by the way, a big audience on this, a big group in this audience for Salt Lake City. A lot of people live out there.
1: Yeah, this weekend, guys.
0: Yeah, this is it.
1: Come out.
0: Do it.
1: Come out to the show.
0: Great, well put.
1: This weekend, September 25, 26, Salt Lake City. I'll be at the cabaret at Wise Guys. Mm-hmm. Come out. I'm just going to promote that. And tonight at 9 p.m. Eastern, which is 8 p.m. Central, you can join us on the Dave and Austin Patreon. We're going to answer some of your questions.
0: Ooh.
1: That's a little clip show I do once a week just for the fun of it.
0: Yeah.
1: And so if anybody wants to ask any questions, I wouldn't recommend eating ever while watching that show.
0: Oh, really?
1: I don't choose the clips.
0: Okay.
1: I'm as surprised as everyone else they come on.
0: Oh, God.
1: So my job is to react.
0: Mm-hmm.
1: And, boy, there's a lot of stuff from other countries that is not okay.
0: Okay. All right.
1: That they just consider all right.
0: Yeah. That does not sound appetizing at all.
1: No, for example, a man putting a pole in his ass and then spinning around to become a windmill to power a village in India.
0: Wow. It's
1: innovative.
0: It is innovative.
1: It is. It's not okay to watch, though. No. I promise you.
0: So watch totally inappropriate, somewhat gut churning things with Dave on the Patreon. Where do people find that?
1: Just go to Patreon, the Dave and Austin Show. It's $5. That's it.
0: Yeah, check it out.
1: And you can come in, say hi, and say, "Hey, Dave, I want to ask you a question." I don't care what you ask.
0: Yeah, Dave.
1: I'll answer it.
0: I'll answer anything.
1: Yeah, be cruel. I prefer you weren't.
0: Yeah.
1: I am a human being with feelings, but mm-hmm. if you're paying, feel free to ask whatever you like.
0: Most of them were destroyed in your childhood, though, anyway.
1: So. It still hurts, but boy, there's a thick callus.
0: Yeah, I will say.
1: My soul.
0: You know that if you read this book right here.
1: Well, thank you.
0: Yes, I'd happen to have a copy here, A Party of One by Dave Landau.
1: Check it out.
0: All of Dave's incredible stories in one location. You will love the book, by the way. That wasn't a planned tease, but I wanted to make sure that you know that it is available.
1: Yes.
0: I will also tell you, before we get to our topic, Predictable with Stu, we've got one thing I want to tell you about it might be interesting to you. If you are new to prediction markets, you're kind of like, what are these things? How do they work? We started something up called predictable101.com. If you go there, there's four videos. They're like 3 or 4 minutes each. 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There's four of them up there, and then there's also a more detailed printed guide if you wanted to check that out as well. So it's all up there, Predictable 101. It's all free. So if you want to check that out, it's on predictableshow.com and predictable101.com.
1: Do you have AI predictions?
0: We've done some of those, yeah.
1: Yeah, I'm curious what your take is on some of that stuff.
0: We should get into that.
1: I'd like to.
0: Let's do a show on that. Let's talk about Trump. Donald Trump
1: he's the president, yes?
0: He is the president. Okay. And it's interesting that I don't know what will happen. I don't know if I'll know how to do a show when a president is not Donald Trump, who just gives you this much material on a day-to-day basis.
1: Right.
0: He's just always something to talk about.
1: Well, Biden gave you material, but it's because he kept falling down and he had body doubles that were 2 feet taller than him.
0: Yeah, but other than that, it was pretty normal time.
1: And also had straight spines.
0: Mm-hmm. Yeah. Not great. Trump is today's, I don't know, what do you even call it? He is banning media outlets, CNN, MS Now, and Politico from the White House. He is basically saying, look, I'm sick of your coverage. He had a long statement about how, they shouldn't be allowed to make up fake news. I don't want them here anymore.
1: Well, they do kick you out of the pool after you repeatedly pee in it.
0: Yeah.
1: So it does make sense.
0: That does happen to you.
1: Yes.
0: And it's like one of those things, if you're constantly being criticized, of course you don't want those people around. The question is, of course, does the president have a different standard here that he should be hitting when it comes to annoyance factor? He probably has to put up with more crap than almost any other job.
1: Oh, I would assume. I think he's always had to take a more disrespectful, I should say,
0: yes,
1: amount of questions or questioning, line of questioning.
0: Everything Trump says about the media, maybe not everything, most things Trump says about the media are pretty much true, right? Like, obviously they hate his guts to the level of, like, you know, Hitler to the Jews. Like, that's how the media feels about Donald Trump, right? They despise him in every single way possible. If they could, we've seen examples of them hoping he gets assassinated, caught on camera. We've seen elements of when he was shot, the day he was shot, them still complaining about the way he handled it. I'll never forget in my life sitting in an airport watching the aftermath of this man being shot on stage in Butler, Pennsylvania, and watching people on CNN say, "I can't believe he said fight, fight, fight. He's really turning up the temperature." Are you kidding me? The man was just shot on stage.
1: Yeah, it was a reaction.
0: Yes.
1: He could have done anything after being shot, and it's okay.
0: Yes, it would have been okay if he just flipped it off and dropped a bunch of F-bombs, and I don't know. He could have said anything in that moment.
1: Of course, now they say he wasn't really shot, and it was all a cosplay.
0: So I get it, right? I get why Trump can't stand these people, and all of his criticisms about them are largely true.
1: Yes.
0: That being said, you're the president of the United States. How much of this stuff do you have to put up with? And how much of it is just part of the gig? And how much do you have to deal with? That's the question that's ongoing. Now,
1: sure.
0: Speaking of dumb people in the media, we have Anna Navarro, who is, you know, legitimately, and look, we can try to be kind, we can try to walk around this stuff, legitimately one of the dumbest people humanity has ever produced.
1: Agreed.
0: She, I mean, to see her get through multiple syllables is always a challenge, but we're going to watch her do that now. She's going to tell you how tough she's had it in her life and how bad these things are.
1: Okay.
2: I fled communism, and this is what communist dictators exactly do.
0: Yeah, exactly.
2: In places like North Korea and Cuba and Nicaragua and Venezuela, they censor and shut down the free press because they can't take, their little thin skin cannot take any criticism.
1: Okay, she's sitting on the free press. Here's my point. She says a communist dictator would do this, right? Mm-hmm. A communist dictator would have them lined up and shot against a wall, which is legitimately what would happen. She's getting paid six figures to sit on TV and call him a dictator.
0: Yes.
1: Just like communism.
0: Just like communism. Because you know how many shows like The View that are critical of the dear leader there are in Pyongyang?
1: Tons.
0: Oh my gosh, they're loaded up. We were just talking about Michael Malice the other day.
1: Yeah.
0: He has a great book called, I think it's called Dear Leader.
1: Yeah.
0: And it's a fantastic book he wrote years ago about North Korea and his study of that and actual visits. He actually went to North Korea, I think, for the book. But no, there's no like anti-Pyong, that was Kim Jong Il at the time.
1: Ill, yeah.
0: Yeah, Un, it's
1: I always
0: now.
1: Forget, yeah, yeah.
0: It was Ill at the time, Kim Jong Il at the time. But there's no shows on public broadcast bashing the guy. That's not how that society operates.
1: Right.
0: That society operates to the level where he has ruined the country so much, and the family has ruined the country so much, that they will just let people with like basic cataracts just go blind and just live the rest of their lives blind.
1: Right.
0: And then they will bring in every once in a while, like Doctors Without Borders, who will come in and do surgeries on these people for free. And when this happens, there's a video of this, when this happens, they can finally see this is a basic surgery that everybody has. Like, this should not be a big thing. They do it, and they then get out and go to the first thing they see and go to is the portrait of Kim Jong-un and praise him like he's a god for healing them.
1: Right.
0: It's like, no, the reason why your life was miserable was this guy.
1: Right.
0: That's how that society works. It's different than this. It's just so stupid. Now, look, I get why Trump is doing this. J.D. Vance is going to try to explain this a little bit, and he's got some points here.
1: Okay.
0: But, you know, again, is it the right thing to do for the president of the United States? That's up. We can discuss this here in a second. I'd love to get your take on this, Dave, because, you've seen people crack down on speech many, many times.
1: A few. Yeah, several. Let's see what let's see this. But yeah, I do have an opinion on it.
0: J.D. Vance, here we go.
3: Sir, you talked a lot about free speech over the years. How is this not an attack on free speech?
4: Well, they can still report on the Trump White House. They can still get the public reports. They can still, of course, talk to people in the administration and outside the administration. What the president has said is we're not going to give you special access inside the White House. The way that I think about it is if you go back to the Biden administration or the Obama administration, compare, let's say, Politico to Breitbart. If you actually look at the objective analysis, Politico and Breitbart are, Politico is as anti-Trump as Breitbart was anti-Obama or anti-Biden. Now, why on God's green earth would Donald Trump be expected to give Politico special access when nobody in the media expected the Biden administration or the Obama administration to give Breitbart special access?
0: You know,
1: he's right. I mean, look, Obama did it too. The Biden administration revoked press passes in 2023 because questions were disruptive.
0: I hate those disruptive questions.
1: Yes, and in fact, they cut off credentials of 440 different reporters is what I was looking up. And this pretending that this hasn't been a precedent is absolutely ridiculous. And I understand, like, they are allowed to, but, like, this has been done so many times, and, like, they aren't objectively reporting outlets. They're completely partisan editorial outlets. They're all objectively biased, and it's ludicrous that they continue to operate under the slimiest pretense that they aren't. And, for example, like, do you remember when the Blaze had the open press pass to always go to the White House and ask Biden questions?
0: Oh, right.
1: They didn't. So,
0: by the way, not for lack of trying. I mean, no. I know I was here at the very beginning of this place, and we had a guy who wound up getting press credentials relatively early on. I mean, they never asked him. They never got him to ask a question. He was basically able to sit in the back of the room occasionally. Not all the time. And they did that because the Obama administration didn't want him there. Like, they could have. It wasn't like we just sent out me. Like, it was like a legitimate reporter who had been in the media and reporter for a very long time. And yeah, you know, he was working for a conservative outlet, but that should be okay. They didn't really allow that. This is very common, you know, as far as that goes. Now, look, when you think of CNN, you think of, MSNBC and Politico are a little bit different, but CNN is kind of still seen as one of our major news networks. It isn't common. The president didn't, get rid of them before. The argument being made now is this is some First Amendment thing. And I don't know if that's true, frankly. I mean, the argument being made for this, I heard some guy making this, about it. He's like, oh, as a First Amendment, you have to give equal access to everybody in the press. Really? Because I don't, that never happened to us. We never got equal access to the Biden or Obama administrations. That's not the First Amendment says Congress shall pass no law that this is not a situation where I think it's necessarily a First Amendment issue. I'm open to understand differently on that. Maybe I'm wrong, but when it comes down to this, like, of course he doesn't want these people here. I'm not surprised that he did this, and I'm not surprised that the media is reacting in the way that it is.
1: Well, yeah, and look at, they're questioning JD in any way that they want to right there. And he also looks like he's 71 years old now.
0: JD Vance?
1: Yeah.
0: Can you bring that video back up? I didn't notice that.
1: He looks like he's aged so much out of stress.
0: It's so weird. He does look older.
1: He looked like a kid a couple of years ago.
0: He did.
1: And now he's just like,
0: It's exhausting.
1: It's got to be awful.
0: The only person who doesn't seem to look that much different is Trump. For some reason, he just looks basically exactly.
1: He looks more tired, if we're being honest.
0: Yeah,
1: and a little gassy.
0: Yeah,
1: mm-hmm. I mean, just being honest. I want to be honest.
0: I feel like you really notice the difference with Trump when you look back at, like, the old school. So, like, you look at him in the 80s, right? And I don't get many years ago, 50 years ago almost. But, like, he looks like the energy is totally different. I didn't notice much difference between 2016 and 2026, really.
1: No, probably not there.
0: You think just more rooted vegetables? He's eating too many, or
1: no? He eats McDonald's, and I don't blame him because he knows it's he trusts it. That's what RFK said, because he knows it's not going to be some local place that finds out it's for him, and they're going to try to murder him.
0: Oh, that's true.
1: I get it.
0: That's a good point.
1: But no, I think when you look at him, and even up through maybe 2010, yeah, there's not much of a difference.
0: Yeah. I don't know. I think I keep boiling this down to, like, would I do this if I were president of the United States? No. No one voted for me, though. They voted for him.
1: I wouldn't do it, but I also haven't been asked 5 billion annoying questions about what I am since the day I got into office.
0: It's funny because I think he likes that, too. I think he loves mixing it up with the media.
1: He's very good.
0: It's his favorite part of the job.
1: It's kind of how he got it.
0: Yeah.
1: I mean, he kind of got the job because he went into a debate and ruined it for everyone.
0: Yeah.
1: And then we kind of like this guy.
0: Yeah.
1: So his response to media is good. That's why I am surprised about it. But to pretend that it's not ever happened before is absurd.
0: Yeah. It's a little different, but, like, look, this is common. I mean, the White House famously, especially with Biden, I mean, think about, maybe they didn't kick out Fox News, right? Maybe that would be the equivalent of CNN, right? Okay.
1: Sure.
0: Maybe they didn't do that. And that's true. They hid a man who was who couldn't think from us and his own cabinet for 2 years.
1: And the other side of the liberal media knew that he had dementia and admitted nothing. Later that they knew the whole
0: and
1: time.
0: And wrote books about it later on. Yeah. Including, by the way, people in the organizations we're talking about, Politico and CNN. So I'm sorry. I get that this is like uncomfortable for the media. The media always like the media loves stories about the media. They love it. They love talking about themselves. They love making it out to be like, oh gosh, this is the same as communism. First of all, you guys all praise communism every other day of the week. You're putting socialist candidates and putting them on pedestals. What do you mean you're complaining about communism?
1: That's a really good point. You've become socialist Democrats and now it's a problem.
0: Right. What are you talking about? Yes, we agree with you. This is, you know, media limitation happens under communism. We've always considered that to be a bad thing. You guys want these candidates to win all over the country. They all right. are going to do the same thing.
1: Yeah, personally, I don't think he should. That's just my personal
0: opinion.
1: That's
0: kind of where I am on it.
1: But at the same time, again, pretending that it's not a thing or pretending they can't report on it is just it's a lie. A
0: couple more developments here, Dave. CNN and MS Now and Politico are suing. You know, the media is pretty much sticking together. I think even Fox News has been on the side of like they shouldn't kick them out. Judge is setting a hearing CNN for Wednesday. So that's tomorrow. This is kind of a funny development. Actually, it was interesting for my other job as well. Networks suspend pool coverage of Trump after White House bars CNN. So basically their protest here is like, okay, you're going to go do a dumb event that we would normally cover. We're not going to cover it. We're not going to let anyone have audio of it. He was inaudible during this particular blackout. This is the coverage from Newsmax, who was, kind of the only network that decided to cover this event.
1: Okay.
0: But normally they'd just hear Trump talking and they probably carry all of his events. Here you see for 13 seconds, no audio at all. Watch. Trump is standing out there in front of his helipad, I guess they built.
5: Yeah.
0: There's no audio. You hear the Newsmax person realize, oh crap, we don't have any audio here. What do we do?
5: Okay, so there's no microphone because the pool cameras aren't there. So maybe, Tim, this is one example of it backfiring just a little bit. Pick up on or some of the things Michael was saying.
0: So basically chaos there. They can't cover it.
1: It's fine. I'm sure it's completely unnecessary.
0: Right. Frankly, did we really need coverage of the helipad announcement?
1: I doubt it.
0: One interesting part of this, Dave, is in prediction markets, they have these things called mention markets.
1: Yeah.
0: Where they'll you can basically say, okay, I think Trump is going to say the word helicopter, or I think he's going to say the word socialism, or whatever. You're trying to predict basically the types
1: ballroom.
0: Of things we're talking about. Ballroom was actually on there.
1: Was it? Yeah, I had a feeling, yeah.
0: What was interesting about it is because there was no audio, every single one of them resolved to no. So if you had no on anything, normally, especially with Trump, yes is a really easy position because he says everything. He just freelances and goes for hours.

0: A new show.
1: Yeah. So I think as soon as you can teach your grandparents to work YouTube, they'll be happy to watch that.
0: Exciting programming.
1: Yeah.
0: What is it?
1: I don't know. The only thing I watched it for a second and it had 1,000 live viewers, and I had a show that had triple that, and my network canceled it. So I don't know how popular it's going to be.
0: Doesn't seem like it's going to be exactly wildly popular, but there you go. So here is the teaser for this network. I don't know. I'm not sure what to make of this. Watch.
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1: Oh, you know, all these actors are pissed. Oh, except Michael Richards.
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5: I don't want to watch it.
0: So it's, if you're watching or listening on audio, it's just the words Trump TV flashing over a bunch of clips of famous shows. SpongeBob, Family Guy, Seinfeld, Simpsons, Breaking Bad is in here somewhere.
1: Family Guy probably doesn't care, but the rest of a Modern Family.
0: I mean, like, okay, it's just showing movies and TV shows with the word Trump TV and weird techno music over it.
1: Some of these I don't even read. Friends?
0: Yeah, that's Friends. Just people saying TV or talking about TV.
1: That 70s show. That's a good one. You definitely want to have that guy in there.
0: Okay, that's enough.
1: Danny Masterson in your ad. He's not going to complain.
0: What could go wrong?
1: No, it's fine. It's not like he's in jail for rape.
0: Mm.
1: Trump TV with Danny Masterson in your ad.
0: I will say there's a good, someone needs to do a good, there's a good network, Dave, to be made of content only from people who lost their career from Me Too incidents.
1: Oh, yeah.
0: You could build a really good Hollywood collection of those people and get some really good shows out.
1: Oh, gosh, you actually could,
0: though. A big discount.
1: Dude, you could watch Glengarry Glen Ross with Kevin Spacey, which is a phenomenal movie.
0: There you go.
1: You could watch the actual sexual assault scene in the movie Face Off with Danny Masterson, where I don't know if he was acting and they just left the cameras on.
0: Oh, wow.
1: Who knows?
0: It's been a while.
1: Who knows?
0: Who knows?
1: Chicken or the egg?
0: All the big questions. We're asking here. By the way,
1: there's a lot of some of them put out a lot of good work.
0: There was, I mean, like think about all the there's the movies, there's the TV shows. I mean, what was the House of Cards?
1: House of Cards. That was a good show.
0: It was great for about three seasons. Yeah,
1: and then they got Robin Wright, not Penn. I forgot that they divorced.
0: Yeah,
1: tragically,
0: she was, I think, absolutely incredible in that show. I mean, awesome. And then the last one, we're like, okay, we can't put him on anymore. Let's just give it to her. She's been great. And then they realized no.
1: Yeah, well,
0: that was a bad idea.
1: Yeah, the lead didn't work.
0: Yeah, it really just didn't. And
1: she's a good actress.
0: She's awesome.
1: Yeah,
0: but did not work. I mean, I think it was just written poorly, and they were like, I don't know how to wrap this up. We've done about 25 things that couldn't possibly happen, even in Washington now.
1: Right.
0: At the beginning, it's like kind of realistic, and they stretch it. By the end, it's like, what if I just name my wife vice president? It's like, okay, all right.
1: You're like, this isn't.
0: It got a little crazy there for a while. Okay, I got to take a break. Come back on the other side. We have another battle in the woke war.
1: All right.
0: And we got some real racism we're about to show you. It's going to be very devastating to you.
1: Oh.
0: Show you to that next. We have more information about real estate available to us now than anyone ever has in history. 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
5: We have controversy in the sneaker world. Yes, it's happening.
6: What?
5: Mm-hmm. I know.
6: Spies?
5: I want to know about it. You didn't want to know about that.
6: No?
5: This is... I remember that movie.
6: Yes, yeah, Sneakers with Dan Aykroyd and Robert Redford.
5: Took me a minute, but I do remember.
6: I'm so glad you got that.
5: You were just going to let that go by?
6: I'm thrilled you got it.
5: Oh, yeah.
6: Cool, because sometimes you make a reference, and I'll just let it go on purpose to see if the audience gets it.
5: Right, yeah.
6: I'm so glad you called that.
5: That was a good one.
6: You're the only other person on Earth, I guarantee you. I can talk to you about Life and Times of Tim and sneakers, and no one else will know what we're talking about.
5: So true. It's legitimately true. There's like five different topics that I can only talk to Dave about.
6: Yeah.
5: It's so weird.
6: No one else has a clue except for Stu when I bring certain things up.
5: Sneakers was a risk, though. We've never talked about sneakers before.
6: Yeah, that was a Hail Mary pass, and you caught us.
5: I liked it.
6: I did, too.
5: I remember liking it.
6: That's why I remember it.
5: Now I'm going to have to watch it again. Now you've wiped out the rest of my day. Okay, so Converse is a sneaker company. They make all sorts of athletic gear and apparel. And they decided to run an ad that is racist, blatantly racist. As soon as you see it, you'll know it's racist. This is obviously a KKK front of a company. Let's show them the picture. It's devastating. There it is, the KKK.
6: Okay.
5: Well, there's white and black. There's...
6: So is it the...
5: I mean...
6: you know, I'll be honest.
5: Good. It does look a little KKK-ish.
6: I got to be honest. Yeah, if I'm sitting in a room, I'm going to go...
5: Guys.
6: Do we want the feet hanging? It's owned by Nike, so I don't
5: it
6: think
5: is?
6: It's like... Yeah, Converse is owned by Nike now.
5: I didn't know that. I was thinking of them as competitors.
6: No, they bought it, and then they even made the Chuck Taylor 2s, which had like the Jordan insoles.
5: Oh, really?
6: Yeah, lovely shoe.
5: I did not know that.
6: I still have them. They're very comfy. Hmm. They're like Chuck Taylors, but they don't ruin your foot.
5: Right.
6: Feel like you have your feet binded like an Asian kid attached to, you know... I guess making these.
5: Mm-hmm. Yeah, sure. I always think of those shoes. I'm always amazed that anyone wore them actually playing basketball.
6: Oh yeah, that's what they were known for.
5: Which is fascinating because everyone's like, oh gosh, those athletes back then, they couldn't compete with the athletes of today. Now look, there's a lot of innovative training and things that have made them superior athletes in many ways. But like, I'm sorry, just throwing these guys being like, oh, these guys sucked. They're playing a professional sport in those shoes.
6: Right.
5: I'm sorry. I'm impressed.
6: Yeah, when the comfortable alternative was PF Flyers.
5: Yeah.
6: Have you ever worn those?
5: I
6: bought the Sandlot PF Flyers.
5: Oh, yeah.
6: They look cool. Mm. They are not comfortable.
5: No.
6: After you're in them for 10 minutes, you're just like, this is so painful. But yeah,
5: Let me just describe real quick for the audio people, because if you haven't seen this ad, because it hasn't been everywhere, show this ad one more time. It is, you know, it's a pair of the classic Converse type sneakers, black sneakers, attached to a body with someone who's wearing what you might say looks like a robe, right? Or it could be, I guess, a dress. Or I don't know what they're wearing. And then there are two shoes kind of dangling in the air, which Converse says the guy's just holding another pair of shoes. Which you can't see legs coming out of them, but you also could certainly make it seem like someone's body is hanging from a noose and their legs are just kind of dangling there next to the other person.
6: Right. They could also be killing themselves because they're uncomfortable from the shoes. So, you know, it's tough to say.
5: Very possible. On the ground is a white, it looks like a fabric from my angle, like a fabric, but it could be paint. I don't know.
6: It looks like one of the Fry kids became a Klansman from McDonald's.
5: Yes.
6: Like they're not a human height.
5: No, definitely not.
6: For some reason, they believe in Fry supremacy. it does look like it goes up to a point.
5: Mm.
6: I understand they didn't bring it up in the ad room because nobody wants to go, hey, does anybody else notice that this is clannish? They'd be like, what are you talking about?
5: That's the thing. It's like, you're in... Look, do I think they actually tried to make a Ku Klux... Why would they do that? Of course they didn't.
6: They're like number one customer slash. He's
5: right.
6: Black.
5: Right.
6: I don't know why
5: you'd do it. That being said, you'd think there'd be someone in the room saying, wait a minute, this looks a little bit too much like the KKK. Am I alone in this? Who's with me? You'd think that moment would happen in the meeting.
6: Yeah, I saw it. It was really funny. There's a guy online who did one for Timberland. Mm-hmm. I can't think of the comic's name, but it's this black dude who does really funny stuff. But he said, he's like, this is a Timberland ad. And he goes, all right, so we got this oven and it's set to 100. This is 1939 and it's set to 193.9 degrees.
5: Oh my God.
6: Like, what are you doing? And it's just like wire in it. And he's like, well, it just shows that, you know, they can stand up to big temperatures. And he goes, but why is the slogan, let's hope for 6 million? And he goes, well, we want to sell 6 million pairs.
5: That's real?
6: Yeah. He made it after this. I thought it was perfect.
5: Good God.
6: But it is equally, not equally tone deaf, mm-hmm. but kind of as tone deaf.
5: It's not as tone deaf as what you just said. It's
6: no, well, that one's deaf. A joke.
5: Yeah,
6: but yeah, but this is clearly somewhat close to where you'd go. We should look at this a little.
5: Of course. I these things do happen. And sometimes they do just slide by people and they don't notice. I actually happen to own a Starbucks poster that I bought in 2001 or 2002. which is I bought it on like eBay after a controversy broke over this, which they had to pull. And it is a I'm trying to think exactly what it looked like, but it was like two cups, I think, and like a bee flying at one of the cups about to hit it about halfway up. It looked like 9/11 is what it looked like. And and they don't, I don't think they intended it at all.
6: It was two cups?
5: I think it was two cups. We should look this up.
6: Two Dolph.
5: Yeah, it was like two cups.
6: Two Ventis or whatever.
5: Yeah, it was like two Ventis. And then I think it was a bee. It was this nice outdoor thing. It was like for summer beverages or something. And
6: there's an ant jumping off of it.
5: It was that vibe. It really was. And you look, it was one of those things that it was stupid to blame Starbucks and say, how, you know, you guys are bad. Why are you mocking 9/11? Which was kind of the, at the time, everybody who said anything about 9/11 was like, you know, I mean, Bill Maher got canceled. A lot of things were going on.
6: Oh, yeah,
5: time.
6: Yeah.
5: But like, secondarily, it was like, how did this get through the process without anyone seeing this? We should pull this thing up at some point, either maybe tomorrow's show or something, see if we can dig it up. I actually have a real, there's not many of them. I have the real poster somewhere.
6: I want to see it.
5: But we should at least find the picture of it, because I don't know where it is.
6: I think it does come down to somebody just doesn't want to raise their hand and go, does anybody else see 9/11?
5: Right.
6: They're like, what is wrong with you?
5: Right. But that's a bad sign, a sign of a bad company. Like if people are so intimidated that they won't stand up and say something like
6: that's
5: that.
6: That's true.
5: You want to have somebody, you want people around you who will do that. We'll say, wait a minute. No, we don't want to sell 6 million of these.
6: Or you want it to happen just to see what the reaction
5: right.
6: is. You're just like, you keep goading it on. You're like, This is the best campaign we've ever had. I think if we make that white tablecloth more pointy, we're going to really drive these sneaker sales home.
5: All right, got to take a break.
6: We thought about maybe a letter T on fire for Taylor.
5: All right, we got to take a break. We got to come back on the other side with something that would absolutely happen in my house. Back in a second.
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5: Here, the team found this poster that I owned, an image of it. Here it is. This came out in like early 2002, so right after 9/11. As you see, Dave, two cups.
6: Yes.
5: A dragonfly flying at one of them. I had forgotten the title here. Collapse into cool.
6: There's no way.
5: Come on.
6: They wouldn't have. Collapse into cool is the greatest slogan. And this came out when?
5: Early 2002. So I don't know if the ad executive was Abdul El Sayed or yes. What, but
6: it also says try their protein shake made with powder 7. It's being completely. This is just negligence.
5: That goes over the line a little bit. The powder 7 thing might go over the line a little bit. And you remember, this is the time too when anything you said about 9/11 was like, you know, a career ender, right?
6: Well, oh yeah, people liked the country, right? At this point,
5: yes. For a very short time, even Starbucks was like, "Gosh, we should pull this down. That doesn't look good."
6: Yeah,
5: I can't imagine they did it on purpose, but it collapse into cool does go a long way.
6: It certainly does, and you do have a dragonfly headed right into them,
5: right to the. I mean, you could almost see the CNN video looking at this stupid poster.
6: Well, yeah, it's almost, it doesn't even look like he's going to taste it. It just looks like he's going to collapse the drink. Because of his own religious beliefs.
5: It really does look like that.
6: It's bad.
5: I don't know about you. I love finding stuff like that and like getting it. Like I bought that off of eBay. It was like, I don't know, $50 or something at the time. Oh, yeah. They took them all down and there weren't any that remained. But I love collecting stuff like that. Like that just weird, like dark things that should have never been made, should have never been conceived.
6: Oh, yeah. I have old ads I got to dig up.
5: Oh, yeah.
6: I have a bunch in my house that are like Colt 45 and like a bunch of things that just should not have existed.
5: Oh, and once in a while I go down like one of those Reddit threads where they're just like, look at these ads from the 1940s. Like, they're so good. I love all of them.
6: Oh, all the ads. I have a cream of wheat ad that we can just say is extraordinarily racist.
5: I've never seen the ad you're talking about, but I've now in my brain have seen the ad that you're talking about.
6: Yeah, it's pretty amazing.
5: Oh, God. And then they went, the reverse of this, of course, is what happens later on when poor Aunt Jemima's just like executed. They just killed her. They killed her in 2020 for no reason.
6: They just get rid of her. Yeah. And it's like, well, it doesn't mean she doesn't like make a delicious syrup and pancakes.
5: Right, like Uncle Ben. They just threw him out of a moving truck.
6: Right, yeah, they didn't care anymore.
5: No.
6: It's like, well, what about his contributions?
5: The Aunt Jemima one was one of my favorite things because when you looked at the company data, overwhelmingly, the people who bought Aunt Jemima syrup were African American. Like, overwhelmingly above the representation. And it's like you're saying it was a bunch of white people who were saying, hey, black people, you don't understand that this product is racist because you keep buying it and liking it. So we're going to take it away from you so you don't engage in this racism anymore against yourself. It's so freaking stupid.
6: Well, that's the problem is every time they do take something away for racism, it's because it's white knighting.
5: Yes, it is.
6: It's never the black people that are complaining.
5: No, they're like, whatever, shut up.
6: I was like, I don't want to have to use this syrup with a black person on it. know, because I like them.
5: Right.
6: You're like, why does it matter? I grew up with Aunt Jemima.
5: Yeah.
6: I never thought one thing or another about it, except I mean, delicious.
5: It's probably, in some racist households, was the nicest image of an African-American that they ever saw. Right? Like, it's like, this wonderful woman's making your pancakes taste delicious. That's a good thing.
6: Right. They hated them all except Uncle Ben. And, you know, that maybe... Maybe that was a good thing. You know?
5: I mean, it was at least better than what it had before.
6: Oh, of course.
5: I don't know if it was good, but it was better than bad.
6: Aunt Jemima wasn't chained up or anything.
5: No.
6: She was like a
5: loving grandmother.
6: Yeah, she was a grandmother who made good food.
5: Yeah, that's good.
6: Yeah.
5: Now it's like Pearl Milling Company is the name of it.
6: Oh, God.
5: It's like awful.
6: I don't even want it anymore.
5: No.
6: I don't think I have bought Aunt Jemima either since they took Aunt Jemima away because the bottle is now not recognizable because
5: right. It's
6: not in the shape of Aunt Jemima.
5: Right. Supposed to be in the shape of a woman.
6: Yeah, that's what...
5: That's how we all learn anatomy.
6: How good syrup is. A nice, sexy syrup bottle.
5: Good old sexy syrup. You just want to sleep with the syrup one time.
6: Yeah, that's it.
5: Just one time in your life.
6: Yeah, you got to... You taste the forbidden fruit.
5: All right, let's just take a break. We'll go back on the other side. With more of this, if this is what you really want.
6: It is. Everybody wants it. Some.
5: As you may know, every day we come in here and somehow America has found a brand new way to make our jobs easier. Some politicians spreading, you know, lies, spending money we don't have, government getting bigger, everything getting more expensive. And people arguing over things that were considered common sense like 5 minutes ago. Like, I don't know, Aunt Jemima syrup is not evil.
6: That's a very good point. Mm-hmm. Yes, honestly, at this point, the country is basically writing the show for us.
5: It is the way it goes. Unfortunately, there appears to be no shortage of material and no shortage coming. 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
6: So here's our challenge. If you keep coming back and watching us every day...
5: First of all, you should seek help for that.
6: You should. Mm-hmm. That's very true. Immediately.
5: Immediately. But after that, subscribe to Blaze TV. It directly supports us and helps us keep doing what we do here. 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Maybe we move the needle just a little bit.
6: But... Hey, look, somebody's got to move that needle a bit.
5: Somebody's got to do it.
6: And it's going to be us, as long as you join our cause.
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6: Yep.
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13: This, I have so many questions about this story, Network. Dave. Southern California, San Diego.
6: All right.
13: A guy breaks into a house, and he is confronted by his guard dog, or by the guard dog at the house.
6: Right.
13: Which is a golden retriever, and I have a golden retriever, and that's why I said this sort of thing would absolutely happen at my house if someone broke in.
6: Yeah.
13: He just greeted the burglar with a wagging tail.
6: And one of his toys, I'm sure.
13: Of course, yeah. Here's the footage of what it looked like.
6: Gave him the code to his
14: safe. Inside were also two of Dante's three dogs, Ollie, the long-haired dachshund, and Nash, the 90-pound, 4-year-old golden retriever.
15: The dogs, like, we just want to make sure that they were safe.
14: Now, about Nash, he's more cuddler than killer. And if you break into this house, he's going to stop you, all right. He's going to stop you for a belly rub or maybe a toy to play with.
16: The evidence is in the recording. Not once or twice, but three times, Nash brought the intruder a toy so they could play.
15: Nash was not the greatest guard dog. We thought that he was going to be barking at people, and he did the exact opposite.
13: That's 100% what that would happen in my house. My dog would immediately walk up to you and roll over on its back and look for a belly rub. I will say, the story takes a weird turn when you hear what the burglar did. Have you read this?
6: No.
13: He took off his shirt. Took off his shoes.
6: So that.
13: Went through our refrigerator and ate one of our yogurts.
6: That is thievery.
13: Thievery. And then we saw him eating it and say something like, that's good. Maybe there's more. And then he went back, got another one, ate that, ate some turkey, ate some cheese, and then took a nap. What the hell kind of burglar is this? I actually got to side with the guard dog here. That person would not seem particularly dangerous.
6: No, it seems like just a homeless guy that wanted to eat something. Yeah. Not that you belong in the house.
13: Yes.
6: But, I mean, it's good nobody was hurt.
13: Mm-hmm.
6: And that is the thing about dogs now, is you buy things that have the word doodle in it, and it's no longer the, like, pit bulls and Doberman pinchers that you used to keep in the yard.
13: It's true. There's not a lot. They're not very intimidating.
6: Most dogs are just like, hey.
13: How are you? Look at my toy. It's pretty cool, huh?
6: Play with it.
13: DaveLandau.com. Get your tickets to see Dave in Salt Lake City this weekend, and PredictableShow.com. 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We'll see you tomorrow.
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18: Jesus was killed by the Roman Empire for threatening state power. No, the Jews killed Jesus. 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We are going to explore this debate thoroughly on today's episode of Relatable, but we've got so much more for you too, answering your theological questions. 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And this episode is brought to you by our friends at Olive, making America healthy again, knowing what is really in the food that you are buying at the grocery store. 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Hey guys, welcome to Relatable. Happy Monday. Hope everyone had a wonderful weekend. To start off your week, we've got a really amazing announcement. God's eternal plan of redemption is going off without a hitch. Can you believe it? I'm so excited about that. There's so much craziness and chaos going on in the world, and God's eternal plan of redemption is going off without a snag because he is sovereign over all of it. He's never surprised, never taken aback, never looking down and saying, oh my gosh, how did you guys get yourselves into this mess? He is always working out his will in accordance with the perfect plan that was set in motion before time began. Every single one of our days was set for us before any of them came to be, which means we are immortal until God calls us home. So we can be courageous. We can share the gospel boldly. We can obey him boldly. And most of the time, actually, every time, that just means doing the next right thing in faith with excellence and for the glory of God, whether that's changing a diaper, sending an email, or some big public act of courage. The Holy Spirit empowers you to do all of those things. The kingdom of God moves forth with the mostly unseen and unsung small acts of obedience. And God uses all of that to his glory and for our good. Now, I have another announcement. Tickets for Share the Arrows, our Christian Women's Conference, will be available February 11th. That's just 2 days, on Wednesday. It is the perfect gift for the Relate a Girl in your life, Relate a Bros, your mom, your mother-in-law, your sister-in-law, your wife, your girlfriend. They all need to come to this no-fluff, gospel-centered, worship-filled Christian Women's Conference in Dallas, Texas. It is a one-day conference. It's about 9 a.m. to 5 p.m. You might have a lot of questions. We've got a lot of answers for you. We've got our speaker lineup and all that good stuff that we will be announcing at another time. But $99, that's what the early bird special starts at on Wednesday. That's a limited number of tickets, y'all. Last year, the year before, we sold out those $2,099 tickets within 24 to 48 hours. Last year, I think it was 24. The year before that was 48. So you want to make sure that you are ready to go on Wednesday. To snag those tickets, you'll go to sharetheArrows.com. You'll see where to purchase tickets, all different kinds of levels of tickets, but that general admission starts at $99, which is an incredible deal. It's going to be such an amazing day. Also, another announcement for you before we get into the subjects of today's episode. I will be hosting the Republican Texas Attorney General debate on February 17th, the day before my birthday, at 8 p.m. Eastern, 7 p.m. Central. You can watch these sparks fly between these Republican candidates on Blaze TV if you're a subscriber, or the Blaze TV YouTube accounts and X accounts. The reason why this is important, no matter where you live in the country, and maybe no matter where you live in the world, is because Texas, because of the size and resources of the state, really leads the charge for all other Republican states when it comes to lawsuits, when it comes to briefs, when it comes to seeking justice on behalf of its constituents that need justice. And so it's really important. It'll be such a good indicator for where the Republican Party is going, not just under this administration, but in administrations to come. And so this has a real impact possibly on your life. So make sure you tune in next Tuesday, 8 p.m. Eastern, 7 p.m. Central, Blaze TV YouTube and Blaze TV X. All right. Today, we are going to get into a very heated debate. If we have time, we'll get into many heated debates, but I wanted to talk about this question. Did Jews kill Jesus? Now, why do I want to talk about this? Obviously, the role of Israel and the Jewish people historically and in modern day politics is a hot topic that is debate and discussed on a daily basis on social media in America today. But the reason why I want to ask this question and answer it theologically is because the other day, I responded to someone, not about this subject, but they were trying to compare Jesus's execution to Alex Preti. They said that, like Alex Preti, Jesus was killed by the Roman Empire for threatening state power. You hear this kind of thinking a lot on the left. It's a very popular stance because they consistently denigrate Jesus from the place of God and Savior and King to this communist activist who was just a cheerleader for all of their political causes. And I responded to this person that no, Jesus was actually killed by Rome at the behest of the Jewish people, but ultimately he gave himself up to death. This was really more of a conversation about who Jesus was, what the Bible actually says about Jesus and his earthly family, to which this person replied, well, I don't believe in the Bible, so I don't care about what you say. She really did that meme of, no, I'm not a Christian and I have nothing but disdain for your beliefs, but if I use them against you, maybe you'll give me what I want. So that's really what the conversation was about. However, I received several messages accusing me in that message of spreading what's called blood libel about the Jewish people. And these people asserted that the Jewish people actually had no involvement in Jesus's death because they didn't have that kind of authority in the Roman Empire. And these were messages from Christians. Others were from some of my Jewish followers. And some of these people accused me in this message of spreading anti-Jewish propaganda. So I just really want to make clear what all Christians believe about this subject if we are to take God's word as authoritative. I don't want to be accused of that, of course, because it's not true. Now, I've been accused of being a pro-Israel shill, and I have also been accused because of sharing these Bible verses or sharing that statement of being anti-Jewish, and really neither of those things is true. I care about the authority of Scripture. I care about the gospel. I believe that is for everyone, and I completely reject this collective animosity that we see rising up more and more, especially on the right, against the Jewish people as a whole. I care, though, about what the Bible clearly states. So let's get into that and then talk about the implications that it has on our belief systems, on our lives, and even a little bit on our politics. But first, we're actually going to define what blood libel is, because I said that and you might have no idea what I'm even talking about. That gives us good context for what's going on. But first, before I get into it, let me pause. Let me tell you about our first sponsor for the day. Very fitting sponsor. It's Voice of the Martyrs. So this is an incredible organization. I've talked about the testimony of the woman who started this organization a long time ago, who lived through communist Europe persecution of Christianity. There's this book that's out right now called Hearts of Fire 2, and it shares the real stories of women around the world who are following Jesus in places that cost them their freedom, their families, their lives. These are not old circumstances. These are not abstract situations. This is happening to sisters and brothers in Christ right now as we speak. And Voice of the Martyrs is the voice of the persecuted. They are carrying the baton that Christian martyrs have passed down to us for thousands of years to give courage, to give resources, to give prayers for those who are facing death and intense persecution around the world for their Christian faith. It's so important for us to remember those brothers and sisters in Christ and for us to lend them whatever support we possibly can. I really encourage you to get a free copy of Hearts of Fire 2. If you go to vomvom.org/Allie, you can get this book totally for free. 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
18: Okay, so let's talk for a second about the history of this term, blood libel. So libel, you guys know, this is written word that is not true. It's reviling in some way. Slander is spoken untruths about someone to bring someone into disrepute. And libel is written word that is supposed to bring someone into disrepute that is also not true. So blood libel is this myth of Jews ritually murdering non-Jews, typically Christian children, to use their blood in religious rituals such as baking Passover or other ceremonies. A very awful accusation. We've kind of seen this trope all throughout history. We don't have any credible evidence of these claims. There were accusations in the 12th century in England. There was a major case in 1475 involving someone called Simon of Trent. Also, this persisted through the 16th through the 19th centuries, despite both Catholics and Protestants dismissing the myth of this practice. And then we had 19th century, there was a revival of new cases of this. 20th century, Nazis really repopularized this myth. And then, of course, the modern day conspiracy theories persist. Now, that is one definition of blood libel, but for whatever reason, it has also been expanded to include this claim that the Jews killed Jesus. Now, this phrase, the Jews killed Jesus, is indeed used by those who hate Jewish people to accuse modern day Jews of being particular enemies of Christianity. But that doesn't mean that we should deny what the Bible says is true about the Jewish people of that time and their involvement in the handing over of and the crucifixion of Jesus. So just because there are bad people who use this phrase completely erroneously and to try to collectively condemn a whole group of people doesn't mean that we should run away from what Scripture actually tells us. So that's where I want to spend the next few minutes. What does Scripture actually tell us about the Jewish people at that time and their involvement in Jesus's crucifixion? Because the statement that it was only the Roman Empire and it was the Roman Empire's sole idea to kill Jesus because he was threatening Jewish power, that just doesn't hold up with what we see in Scripture. So in Matthew 12, 14, after Jesus heals many who are sick, we read, quote, "But the Pharisees went out and conspired against him, how to destroy him." The Pharisees, if you don't know, were a group of Jewish leaders at the time. We read in John 10, 31 through 33, Jesus had just finished declaring that he and the Father are one. Then we read immediately after that, the Jews picked up stones again to stone him. Jesus answered them, "I have shown you many good works from the Father. For which of them are you going to stone me?" The Jews answered him, verse 33, "It is not for a good work that we are going to stone you, but for blasphemy, because you, being a man, make yourself God." Then in John 11, Jesus had just raised Lazarus from the dead, and some Jewish people told on him to the religious leaders, the Pharisees. And then in verses 45 through 51, they created a plot to deliver Jesus over to death. In verse 47, we read, "So the chief priests and the Pharisees gathered the council and said, 'What are we to do? For this man performs many signs. If we let him go on like this, everyone will believe in him, and the Romans will come and take away both our place and our nation.' But one of them," this is verse 49, "Caiaphas, who was high priest that year, said to them, 'You know nothing at all, nor do you understand that it is better for you that one man should die for the people, not that the whole nation should perish.' He did not say this of his own accord, but being high priest that year, he prophesied that Jesus would die for the nation, and not for the nation only, but also to gather into one the children of God who are scattered abroad. So from that day on, they made plans to put him to death." And then in John 18, we read that Caiaphas and other Jewish leaders questioned Jesus. Then they bring them over to Pilate, the Roman leader. And in verses 29 through 32, we read, "So Pilate went outside to them and said, 'What accusation do you bring against this man?' They answered him, 'If this man were not doing evil, we would not have delivered him over to you.'" Pilate, who was kind of like a governor in the Roman Empire, said to them, "Take him yourselves and judge him by your own law." The Jews said to him, "It is not lawful for us to put anyone to death." This was to fulfill the word that Jesus had spoken to show by what kind of death he was going to die. Then in verses 35 through 36, Pilate says to Jesus, "Your own nation and the chief priests have delivered you over to me. What have you done?" Jesus answered, "My kingdom is not of this world." Then we see in chapter 19, 3 through 8, they came up to him saying, "Hail, King of the Jews," and struck him with their hands. Pilate went out again and said to them, "See, I am bringing him out to you that you may know that I find no guilt in him." So Jesus came out wearing the crown of thorns and the purple robe. Pilate said to them, "Behold the man." When the chief priests and the officers saw him, they cried out, "Crucify him, crucify him." Pilate said to them, "Take him for yourselves and crucify him, for I find no guilt in him." The Jews answered him, "We have a law, and according to that law, he ought to die because he has made himself the Son of God." When Pilate heard this statement, he was even more afraid. And actually, after that, in that passage, we won't read the whole thing, but his wife says, "I had a dream about this." Pilate is having kind of like a crisis of conscience. He tries to wash his hands of this. Of course, he has a guilty role to play in all of this as well. He is wrestling with this because clearly the mob of Jewish people are demanding that Jesus be crucified for blasphemy. Some people in my messages said, oh, the Jewish people couldn't have had any part in Jesus's execution because they didn't have that kind of power and their laws actually forbade them from crucifying him in this way. But actually we see in scripture that that was acknowledged, and that is why they go through the Roman Empire to make sure Jesus is killed. And verses 11 through 12, Jesus answered him, "You would have no authority over me at all unless it had been given to you from above." He's talking to Pilate. "Therefore, he who delivered over to you has the greater sin." So that is coming from Jesus. "From then on, Pilate sought to release him, but the Jews cried out, 'If you release this man, you are not Caesar's friend. Everyone who makes himself a king opposes Caesar.'" And so Pilate sees kind of what they're doing. The Jewish people are saying, yeah, he's calling himself God. That's against our law. But here's why you should crucify him. He's also calling himself a king, which puts himself in opposition to Caesar. So that was actually the Jewish people's argument at the time, that he was opposing the Roman Empire to try to justify his crucifixion. Also in Matthew 27, we read that Pilate gave the Jewish people a choice between crucifying Barabbas, who is a thief, and we read a notorious prisoner, and crucifying Jesus. The crowd demanded that Jesus was crucified. In Acts 2, 22 through 23, we read, "Men of Israel, hear these words. Jesus of Nazareth, a man attested to you by God with mighty works and wonders and signs that God did through him in your midst. As you yourselves know, this Jesus, delivered up according to the definite plan and foreknowledge of God, you crucified and killed by the hands of lawless men." We also read in 1 Thessalonians 2:14 through 15, "For you, brothers, became imitators of the churches of God in Christ Jesus that are in Judea, for you suffered the same things from your own countrymen as they did from the Jews, who killed both the Lord Jesus and the prophets." John 1:11-13, he came to his own, and his own people did not receive him. But to all who did receive him, who believed in his name, he gave the right to become children of God, who were born not of blood, nor of the will of the flesh, nor of the will of man, but of God. However, there's a big however after all of these passages. Now, obviously, these passages are extremely clear, and I could go on and on about the Jewish involvement at the time in Jesus's condemnation and crucifixion. There's a big caveat here, though. I'll get into that in just a
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4: Jesus lays his own life down for his sheep. John 10:17-18. For this reason, the Father loves me, because I lay down my life that I might take it up again. No one takes it from me, Jesus says, but I lay it down of my own accord. I have authority to lay it down, and I have authority to take it up again. This charge I have received from my Father. You also probably noticed as I was reading that passage in Acts 2, when we read that, men of Israel, you delivered up Jesus to be crucified. But we read in verse 23 of that passage that Jesus was delivered up according to the definite plan and the foreknowledge of God. God used lawless people. God used the anger of the mob. God used the power of the Roman Empire to have Jesus crucified, but ultimately Christ in love gave himself up for us. Ephesians 5:2, and walk in love, God through Paul tells us, as Christ loved us and gave himself up for us, a fragrant offering and sacrifice to God. Jesus's life, his conception, his birth, his teaching, his healing, his death, his burial, his resurrection was prophesied by the Old Testament prophets, and it was preordained by God. Remember, God's eternal plan of redemption always goes off without a hitch. So one example of Old Testament prophecy that was fulfilled by Jesus's death is Isaiah 53:4-5. I really encourage you to read this entire chapter. Surely he has borne our griefs and carried our sorrows, yet we esteemed him stricken, smitten by God and afflicted. But he was pierced for our transgressions. He was crushed for our iniquities. Upon him was the chastisement that brought us peace. And with his wounds, we are healed. And so Jesus's death fulfilled that prophecy according to God's perfect will. This is also the important part of all of this, is that the gospel is for everyone. John 3:16 reminds us that God so loved the world that he gave his own son, that those who believe in him will not perish but have everlasting life. The gospel is both for Jews and Gentiles. We read in 1 Corinthians 1:22-24, for Jews demand signs and Greeks seek wisdom, but we preach Christ crucified, a stumbling block to Jews and folly to Gentiles. But to those who are called, both Jews and Greeks, Christ, the power of God and the wisdom of God. Therefore, we should not feel, should not express any collective animosity toward the Jewish people. Not only is it anti-biblical, but it also, I have watched, has

0: has an inherent property of bringing someone into insanity, it seems. It seems like when people dive into the anti-Jewish conspiracy theories, that they eventually lose touch with all different kinds of reality. It really is not very difficult to hold the biblical position of taking authoritatively and clearly what the Bible says about the Jewish people at that time and their involvement in Jesus's crucifixion, and also realize that all people made in the image of God are equally dead without Christ, and that it is only through Christ that anyone can be reconciled to God, and for us to hope that for all people. We do not hold people today responsible for what their ancestors did 2,000 years ago. That is unjust. We should want them, as we want all people, to know the gospel. We should feel, I believe, a special connection toward the Jewish people, since we share half of the Bible with them and since our Savior was Jewish. We read through Paul, he was the Hebrew of Hebrews. He was the Israelite of Israelites. He was a Jewish leader that was once persecuting and ordering the execution of Christians in the early church. And in Romans, he is talking about the Jewish people and wanting them to know the gospel, to know Christ. He says in Romans 9:2-4, I have great sorrow and unceasing anguish in my heart, for I could wish that I myself were accursed and cut off from Christ for the sake of my brothers, my kinsmen according to the flesh. They are Israelites, and to them belong the adoption, the glory, the covenants, the giving of the law, the worship, and the promises. So that is our heart and our sentiment that should be reflected in our words, in our attitude. I think that there are kind of two poles here. You've got one side who is so hypersensitive to this that they almost, I'm talking about Christians, they almost will not share the gospel with Jewish people because they've believed this myth that maybe the Jewish people have a secondary or another way to get to heaven, that there is some separate plan for them. And that is just not true. I think about this verse, and you guys know if you've been watching this for any amount of time, this is one of the most difficult parts of what I do. Keep talking to you as I'm thinking of the Bible verse and typing it into Bible Gateway. The no other name. Let's see. Okay, Acts 4:12. And there is salvation in no one else, for there is no other name under heaven given among men by which we must be saved. And so those who are hypersensitive to even what the Bible has to say about the Jewish people, the obligation that we have to try to bring all people to Christ through the gospel, the power of the Holy Spirit, who cannot even withstand the very real passages about the Jewish leaders and Jesus's crucifixion. And then, of course, you've got the other side, who believes that Jewish people today carry all the guilt of Jewish ancestors that were alive during Jesus's time, that they are specifically or particularly evil, and that we should condemn all Jewish people as on a different level of wickedness. That's just insanity and is not at all reflected in the heart of the gospel, in the heart of Jesus, or what we see in scripture at all. So as always, the answer is found in scripture. The balance is found in scripture. The clarity that we are looking for is found in the Bible. Now, I've talked a lot about my views on the end times, eschatology, Israel's involvement in biblical prophecy, what I believe about that. I've talked about dispensationalism. I'm not a dispensationalist, versus historical premillennialism. And I've talked about what I believe about my view of Israel politically and just practically on various episodes. You can go back, you can watch those episodes. What you will find is that neither of the accusations about me that I'm some unconditional pro-Israel shill, $7,000, blah, blah, blah, blah, or the other side that, oh, you know, my beliefs as a Christian are somehow anti-Semitic, neither of them is true. And I just try my best, as fallibly, but as diligently as I can, to seek answers in scripture. We've got other questions from you guys that I want to answer. These are questions that I've gotten a few times, but hopefully we'll add clarity to the things that you guys are thinking about. Hopefully we'll have time to get through those.
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0: Some of the questions that you guys have. We're going to be talking about, if we have time, Nephilim, but then also this question that I get all the time, every time I put up a question box. And for some reason, every time I did an interview with Charlie Kirk, he loved to ask this question because he knew what I was going to say, but he loved for me, I guess, as a Christian woman to answer it. And this is the question, can women be pastors? Can women be pastors? And the short answer is no. No. We read in 1 Timothy 2:12 through 14. Context is important. He is speaking within the context of talking about the orderliness of the local church. I do not permit a woman to teach or to exercise authority over a man. Rather, she is to remain quiet. For Adam was formed first, then Eve, and Adam was not deceived, but the woman was deceived and became a transgressor. And so really what we're reading here is he goes all the way back to creation. Some people say, oh, it was because culturally at the time there were women in church who were shouting in church. Yeah, clearly that's still a problem that just happened in St. Paul with that BLM woman who was coming into the church and yelling. So yeah, this directive would have been great for her. Woman, be quiet in the church. But really, it's in general. He goes all the way back to creation. And whenever we see anyone in scripture in the New Testament go back to creation, that tells us that this is grounded in something that is unchanging. For example, in Genesis 9, when God commands the death penalty for murder, he goes all the way back to the creation reality that man was made in God's image. That is still true today, which is why I believe we should still give the death penalty for murder. When Jesus is talking about the definition of marriage and gender, he's answering a trick question about divorce from the Pharisees in Matthew 19, 4 through 5. He goes all the way back to the beginning. Have you not read? So this tells me that he is all the way going all the way back to creation, that this is something that is still true today. Adam was formed first, then Eve. Adam was not deceived, but the woman was deceived and became a transgressor. We can debate what that actually means, but the simple fact that he goes back to Adam and Eve tells us something really important. So the question is, what can women do biblically? Women are encouraged to teach other women and to teach children. Titus 2:3-5 paints a beautiful picture of this, that women are to love their husbands. They're to love their children. They're not to be slaves to much wine. They're to be self-controlled. They're to be pure. They're to be working at home, kind, submissive to their own husbands, that the word of God may not be reviled. So that's really a testimony to people. Likewise, urge the younger men to be self-controlled. So self-control seems to be something that is really important for all demographics, but especially these younger demographics. Also, we read in 2 Timothy 1:5, I am reminded of your sincere faith, a faith that dwelt first in your grandmother Lois and your mother Eunice, and now I am sure dwells in you as well. Women should know the word. We should understand it. We should be able to teach it. We are primarily called to be instructing women, instructing children, discipling them, raising them up, equipping them in what is good, right, and true. These are honorable roles. And something that I say is capability does not equal calling. Obviously, I can talk. Obviously, I can explain things. I like to communicate. I love the word of God. I love breaking things down, but I am not called to be a pastor in a local church. I am not called to preach in a pulpit in a local church. That is not my role. That is not any woman's role. The pastor is supposed to also not just be a preacher and understand the word of God. He is also to be a shepherd, someone who is to protect them from the flock. And I just think about, again, that catastrophe in St. Paul with City's Church, and you had Pastor Jonathan Parnell taking the heat, going out front for his community and his church, rather, and making sure his congregation was okay and kind of going to battle very quickly with Don Lemon there. That is a masculine role. That is a manly role. And he fulfilled that role very well. But that is the distinction there, that women are called to teach in certain contexts, but not in leadership in the local church, exercising that authority over men. Okay, next question that I've gotten a few times, and we are going to look to the wisdom of my friend, scholar Wes Hoff, and answering the question, what is the Book of Enoch? And he's written a lot about this, and this is his area of expertise. And he explained on Instagram, because this question is so common, that the Book of Enoch is made up of writing that is not considered to be in the canon of Scripture. It's never been embraced by most Christian and Jewish traditions as part of the divinely inspired canon. Some Ethiopian Orthodox traditions have, but not most Christian traditions. It's considered an ancient Jewish apocalyptic text. It is attributed to Enoch. If you remember Enoch in the Bible, we were just reading about that in our own Bible time. He's the great grandfather of Noah. This is considered to be not actually written by the person that it's named for. It describes the rebellion of angels called watchers who descend to the earth, mate with human women. This sounds a lot like Genesis 6 and the Nephilim that we read about there. That's another question that I got, actually. But in the Book of Enoch, these wicked giants led to widespread corruption and violence that prompts God's judgment through the flood. Enoch receives heavenly visions and journeys, learning cosmic secrets such as the movements of the stars, heavenly bodies, as well as moral teachings on righteousness versus wickedness. And the book includes apocalyptic parables that in dreams that foresee the final judgment, the punishment of the wicked and fallen angels, vindication of the righteous, and the coming of a messianic figure, often linked to the Son of Man. And so that's why people are so interested in it. And we'll actually put up a picture that Wes Hoff used to kind of explain what it is with the Book of Visions and the parables. And there's a reason why people are so interested in this and all kind of non-canonical books, because it feels like you're uncovering a secret that maybe someone didn't want you to know. But there is good reason why the books that are not included in the 66 books of Scripture are not included. And actually, we are planning to do an entire episode about how the 66 books were chosen and canonized. It certainly was not arbitrary. And so Westhoff's position is that these non-canonical books can give us interesting answers to things, even if they are not divinely inspired, or at least that's how I've heard him talk about many of these texts. And so I don't think it's bad to read the Book of Enoch. Personally, that's my opinion. I don't think it's bad to read some of these other books, but we should just do that with care and understanding why it was not included, why it was not referenced by Jesus, why it was not referenced by any of the New Testament apostles, and take it as it is meant to be taken. Okay, that's kind of a very concise, abbreviated answer on that. We can do a whole episode on the Book of Enoch and some of these other books. There are unanswered prayers, this next question asker says, that have left her feeling very angry at God. And for that answer, because that's a totally common, very normal, understandable question, and I want to make sure that I answer that correctly, and we'll go to 2 Corinthians 12 to answer that one. Let me pause, tell you about our next sponsor for the day first, and that is Every Life. 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
0: This unanswered is the Blaze Radio prayers Network. That leave us feeling angry and bitter at the Lord. I will not pretend to know what you are going through and to just say, well, you can quickly pray it away, or it's going to be okay, or the Bible says this. Of course, I'm going to go to scripture, because the word of God is sharper than any double-edged sword. And in the word of God, we find all that we need for godliness and contentment and satisfaction and wisdom. However, I do just want to acknowledge that your circumstances could be so much bigger and more difficult than something that I have gone through. So I don't want it to sound like I'm not able to relate to you, or that I'm just dismissing or minimizing your problem. Some of you are going through such great betrayal and pain that very few people have ever gone through. And I just want you to know something for sure, that I might not understand it. Maybe I can't empathize with every feeling that you have, but we have a great high priest who was weak bodily here on earth, and who has gone through every emotion that we have gone through, has been tempted in every way, yet was without sin. We don't serve a high priest who is unable to sympathize with our weaknesses. He's able to sympathize in every way. He is also the God who sees you. He is the God who knows you. He knows the depths of your heart, the depths of your pain, who did what, who said what, who is right and who is wrong. And he is with you completely, unconditionally. If you are a Christian, you have the Holy Spirit dwelling inside you. And one day there will be no more pain, no more betrayal, and no more sickness, no more sorrow. That is what we know for sure. But it's also a comfort to know that those who are so close to the Lord in the Bible, the greatest missionary to ever live, Paul, that he also wrestled with this, that he also wrestled with feeling like, gosh, I'm asking God to do this thing for me, and he hasn't done it yet. This is from 2 Corinthians 12. So to keep me from becoming conceited because of the surpassing greatness of the revelations, and for context on the revelations, you can read the whole passage, a thorn was given me in the flesh, a messenger of Satan to harass me, to keep me from becoming conceited. Three times, Paul says, I pleaded with the Lord about this, that it should leave me. But he said to me, my grace is sufficient for you, for my power is made perfect in weakness. Therefore, Paul says, I will boast all the more gladly of my weaknesses, so that the power of Christ may rest upon me. For the sake of Christ, then, I am content with weaknesses, insults, hardships, persecutions, and calamities. For when I am weak, then I am strong. So right there, we see a really beautiful and I think comforting picture of why sometimes God does not answer our prayers in accordance with what we want, because he is so much, as we talk about a lot, more concerned with our persisting holiness than he is our superficial or temporary happiness. And ultimately, he knows where real joy and satisfaction is found is through our sanctification. That is that process of holiness that is always happening in our lives as Jesus strips us of ourselves, our selfish desires, our sins, our pride, our bitterness, our anger, to make us more like himself until we get to glory. He knows that's where our true contentment is found. And so sometimes he doesn't answer our prayer to relieve us of something, to relieve us of a source of anxiety, relieve us of sickness, to heal us. You'll hear a lot of the prosperity gospel mongers tell you that you have a right to physical healing. You have a right to wealth. You have a right to comfort, because what father would allow their children to be sick or to be poor or to not get the promotion? That is such a wrong depiction of who God is. God the Father, who is love, who is perfect, foreordained his son to die a gruesome death on a cross that he didn't deserve to die. So of course, he will allow us to go through horrible things here on earth to accomplish whatever he wants to accomplish. That's not something that's easy for me to accept, by the way. So I don't want you to think that I'm preaching this from a place of having that figured out or just accepting that with gladness. That's really difficult. I mean, that's part of living on this other side of eternity, but that is also the hope that we have in Christ, that one day we will see perfect justice and happiness and peace and wholeness. Understandable to feel a bit of anger at God, but just remember Go back to Job. Job might be a really good book for you to read in its totality right now. When Job lashes out at God, when he just starts to break a little bit and he starts to question God and why he ended up where he was, God answers him out of a whirlwind. I hear a lot of people say it's fine to shake your fist at God. He can handle it. It's fine to be angry at God. Sure, he can handle it. God is not fragile, but I'm not so sure I would encourage people in that direction. Like, we see that God puts Job in his place by reminding him who he is, that he is creator, that he is king, that his wisdom and power surpasses everything. And who are we to question his will? Sure, can he handle our sadness? Absolutely. But just be careful in your anger and in your sadness not to sin or question the sovereignty or goodness of God. That's exactly where Satan wants us. Another question, this might seem a little silly, but a lot of people actually have this question. Is our spirit gendered? No, nothing in scripture points to this idea of our soul and spirit possibly having a separate gender from our biological sex. Actually, if you remember my Jubilee debate, I went back and forth on this with someone sitting across from me. I was supposed to be talking to 20 liberal Christians, and her justification for transgenderism was that someone could have a gendered spirit. And I said, I don't think that we see that in scripture at all. That's not a Christian belief. And she said, well, I'm a part of the Church of Jesus Christ of Latter-day Saints. And so I don't know if this is a tenet of Mormonism. There is definitely a different belief about the spirit and what it is. Different belief about eternity, different belief about Jesus, different belief about time past, different belief about heaven, all different kinds of things that are so far out of the orthodoxy of any denomination of Christianity. But certainly I thought that that was an interesting assertion that I have not heard other Mormons, by the way, believe. So I can't say every Mormon believes this. You also hear this from New Age people, from secular people, to justify transgenderism. No, we see in Genesis 1 that God made us male and female. Sex is a biological reality. I really encourage everyone to read Love Thy Body by Nancy Piercy. She talks about this philosophy of dualism, how it's led a lot of people astray to separate the spirit from the body and to say the spirit has the authority over the body. That's not true. God cares about the body. It's a temple of the Holy Spirit. Now, the next question is, why is exegesis better than eisegesis? And this is the last question that we will answer. You've probably heard me talk about exegesis versus eisegesis before. Exegesis originates from the Greek word, I'm sorry if I don't pronounce this correctly, exegiomai, which means report or explain or describe. So this is the process of drawing meaning out of a text to understand and convey its original intent. That quote is by Dr. Bob Green of Grand Canyon University College of Theology. Ligonier Associate Editor Kevin Gardner explains it like this. In our day, we often hear that no one's point of view is to be privileged over another, that no one has a monopoly on truth, and that everything ultimately is a matter of opinion. This view is even applied to scripture, to the point where the meaning of the Bible appears to be up for grabs and infinitely malleable. But the Reformed tradition, for those of you who don't know, I'm a Reformed Baptist, have episodes on what that means, has consistently rejected this view for the simple reason that scripture is the word of God and God cares about how his word is read. Ultimately, scripture must be read as God directs. So there's a very methodical way to read scripture in a way that pulls the meaning out of the text rather than reading meaning into the text. So exegesis, reading the passage word for word, in context, with historical context. I think footnotes in the ESV Study Bible really helps to understand if a literary device is being used to even understand the original Greek and Hebrew. They're really easy books to help you figure that out. And then to say, okay, what does this mean? What does this mean in light of scripture? What does this mean in light of history? That is how we pull meaning out of the text. Eisegesis is reading meaning into the text. So that is like, if I want to try to find a verse to justify homosexuality, someone could look at 1 John 4:8. God is love. Oh, well, God is love. Love is love. And if God is loving, then that means that he wants me to love however I want to love. There's all different kinds of ways that you could read meaning into a text. Philippians 4:13, I can do all things through Christ who strengthens me. That means God's going to give me the power to make this soccer goal this afternoon. But when we do that, we actually cheapen scripture and we elevate the God of self over the God of scripture. We make ourselves gods. And that, of course, leads us into all kinds of idolatry and the affirmation of sin, which of course leads to death for us. So as Protestants, we do believe in relying on theologians and on good, solid teachers that care about the Word of God. But we do believe that Scripture is the ultimate authority because it is the only infallible and inerrant source of truth that we have. So when you are looking at a church, when you are trying to decide which church you want to go to, you want to make sure that you are going to a church that has a pastor that studies, preaches the Bible word for word, that is telling you what scripture means, how it points to Jesus, how it points to God's glory. Yes, how it applies to you and the sins that you need to repent of, the actions that you need to take. But they are handling the word of God very carefully, not some big grand show that really makes it all about you or is really just like a motivational speech with Bible verses added in here and there. That church is ultimately going to waver when times get tough. That is not a true shepherd of the flock. That is a shepherd that is allowing wolves into its congregation. And so that is what we all try to do to the best of our ability, is to exegete scripture, pull meaning out of scripture rather than putting our own meaning into scripture. All right. We got so many other things that we could have talked about today. As always, we have a whole other segment that we could be giving you. I'm shout out to producers and researcher for Relatable. They do such an incredible job of working so hard. And sometimes right before we're about to record, we say, actually, we want to talk about something else, which can make things difficult. However, they are awesome. And we always end up using the research in one way or another. So we will be back here on Wednesday, maybe talking about those things or maybe talking about something entirely. Who knows? Things move fast. Thanks for listening to and watching Relatable. If you love this podcast, leave a 5-star review wherever you listen and subscribe on YouTube. 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
8: Hey there, happy Tuesday. I'm Hillary. This is your 4-Minute Buzz. And here's a cute story to start off your morning. A fox cub that was left for dead after being hit by a car is making a miracle recovery thanks to swimming sessions. The young fox named Chance was reportedly stuck for days with its back legs unable to function after being hit by a car last June in Nottinghamshire, England. Now, after a member of the public alerted authorities to the injured fox, wildlife rescuers took him in and started rehabilitating Chance back to recovery, including giving him assisted swim sessions in a hydrotherapy pool that the center normally uses for dogs. Well, Chance is now able to use his back legs more to support himself and is able to kick them while in the water. Rescuers hope that Chance will one day be released back into the wild. Now, Kathy Frazier, who works at the Canine Center, said, quote, "It's amazing that this little act of kindness is going to go a long way to potentially Chance being released and living a full wild life like he should." Boy, we hope that does happen. Foxes are so cute. And here are some of today's top stories. Nearly every major network has announced that they will be suspending their pooled coverage of the Trump administration after the president banned three outlets over the weekend. On Monday, Fox, ABC, CBS, and NBC announced in a joint statement that they will be suspending their coverage of the administration after Trump announced on Saturday that he will be banning CNN, MS Now, and Politico from the press pool. The media companies said in the statement, quote, "The public has a vital interest in receiving accurate, independent information about its government. No administration should restrict a news organization because it objects to its reporting." The decision comes just hours after the three companies announced that they were suing the administration in an attempt to prevent the president from taking any further action and to have access restored. Also, several Northeast airports issued ground stops yesterday after the Federal Aviation Administration said that there was an issue with some frequencies at a Philadelphia air traffic control facility. FAA Administrator Brian Bedford said the primary circuit at Philadelphia Terminal Radar Approach Control, that it failed and that the backup line also had a break. That the issue affected hundreds of flights at nearly a dozen airports, including Philadelphia, JFK, and Newark. I hope it didn't happen to you. The FAA said that construction crews accidentally cut the backup fiber optic line. Now, Transportation Secretary Sean Duffy said yesterday evening that the telecom lines, they have been repaired, and that all airports in the Northeast have resumed. Also, the FAA is preparing to soft launch a new AI program at several Northeast airports. The new program, called SMART, which stands for Strategic Management of Airspace, Routes, and Trajectories, is part of a new $900 million FAA technology contract aimed at improving air traffic performance and reducing delays. The new system will use artificial intelligence to analyze airline schedules, airport capacity, weather conditions, and operational constraints to predict traffic flows. The FAA said that the rollout is expected to begin this fall, starting at the FAA Air Traffic Control System Command Center in Warrenton, Virginia, and it will affect several airports, including Ronald Reagan. The FAA stressed that the new program will not replace human air traffic controllers. And finally, President Trump and other world leaders are in New York for the United Nations General Assembly. Trump is set to speak before the assembly today and is expected to highlight peace deals that the administration has worked on, including his 20-point peace plan in Gaza and the importance of ensuring that Iran never has a nuclear weapon. More than 100 other heads of state are also expected to meet with President Trump in Washington, D.C. later this week. I'm Hillary. That's your 4-Minute Buzz.
9: You can't control whether danger ever crosses your path. You can't control whether somebody else makes a bad decision that suddenly becomes your problem. The only thing you really get control on is whether you're prepared when that moment comes. That's you. That's why I like the Byrna Launcher. It gives you a way to protect yourself without carrying a firearm and a non-lethal option for self-protection. It looks a lot like a traditional handgun, but it fires powerful kinetic and chemical projectiles that can stop an attacker from up to 60 feet away. It's powerful enough to give you the time that you need to get away and call for help without having to make a life-altering decision in a split second. 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
2: Wake up, man. You better wake up. There is a new poll that is out from the Quorum Report. So you know, this is the one that everybody was making fun of in 2020. And it showed that the counties were competitive. And it shows that in 2020, they were exactly right. What they called for the Democrats happened. Wait until you see this poll. It's not going well for Republicans in Texas. You cannot lose Texas. You lose Texas, they have California, New York, and Texas. We're done as a nation. You can't lose Texas. But we'll give that to you here in just a second. Stand by. Looks like I unfortunately got out of Texas in the right time. This is sad. This can't happen. And I want to talk to you about preachers. What are you guys doing when it comes to the vote? What are you doing? Because I'm going to show you what CARE is doing and what all the mosques are doing. Christians, wake up. We'll give this to you in here in 60 seconds. First, let me tell you about Good Ranchers. 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It seems pretty basic, and yet we're importing hundreds of thousands of metric tons of foreign beef. 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Okay. So Texas, you're going to be crying. You're going to be crying and freaking out of your mind because right now you think, oh, well, everything's fine. Trump is in office. And even though I don't really like Trump that much anymore, you've forgotten. Have you forgotten what it was like 2 years ago? You're about to California your Texas. The numbers are now out from this is from the Quorum Report. And this pollster was right last time in Texas when everybody said they weren't. Here's what the numbers look like. U.S. Senate, now this is in District 9, this is Tarrant County, this is Fort Worth. Okay, Fort Worth has always been traditionally Republican. Fort Worth, U.S. Senate, Talrico up by 9. Texas Governor Hinojosa, I don't even know anything. I don't even know anything about her. Up by 9. Lieutenant Governor Vicki Goodwin, the Democrat, up by 3. Tarrant County Judge, up by 6. Democrats are sweeping Tarrant County. Why? Because they know what it means to have Texas. Do you know what it means to have Texas? You know, everybody is claiming that, you know, it's so important. It's so important. All the things our kids are facing. But then are those people who are worried about the culture, who are worried about what your kids are taught? Are you planning on going and having somebody in your car that you're taking with you? Let me give you this. This summer, the Council on American Islamic Relations, CARE, has now published a plan. And it's on their website, so you can go and read it. The goal is mobilize 3 million more American Muslim voters this November, including 2 million brand new registrations. This is not a pamphlet. It's an operation. 4 pillars: register, educate, protect, turnout. 12 priority states, Michigan, Pennsylvania, Ohio, Georgia, Arizona, Wisconsin, and six more. These are the states that will decide the House and the Senate. 35 chapters, each one required to name a civic engagement lead and file a quarterly report. There is a scorecard, all 535 members of Congress, a trained poll observer in every precinct in every priority state from CARE. There is a toolkit for the mosques to use. Registrations at Friday prayers at every mosque. And in November, caravans to the polls straight out of Friday prayers. Are you doing that? CARE is a nonprofit. It can't endorse, but its sister group, CARE Action, can and has. Abdul El Sayed for Senate in Michigan. Peggy Flanagan for Senate in Minnesota. Keith Ellison for Attorney General. Donovan McKinney, the DSA-backed candidate who knocked off a sitting Democrat in Detroit. Pew puts American Muslims at 53% leading Democrat. You know which way the Democrat, or I'm sorry, which way the caravan is headed, correct? I mean, you know they're going for the Democrats. This is not to get the Republicans out. Turning Point's Tyler Bauer said, our side isn't prepared for what CARE is doing. Well, yes, right, correct. Now, I looked at this story and I thought, everybody's going to be pissed at CARE. Everybody's going to go, oh, I can't believe CARE is doing that. You can't believe CARE is doing it. That's what we should be doing. The problem is not that Muslims are organizing. Registering your neighbor and driving them to the poll is not a plot. It's called U.S. citizenship. It may be the most American thing in this entire story. And I disagree with nearly every candidate and their endorsements on that list. I probably disagree with everything all of them say, all the way down to good morning. The answer to beat them is the way they're trying to beat us, with votes. The problem here is not CARE. The problem is that Christians are not organizing. CARE is hunting for 3 million voters. Now, let me look at the Christian church. George Barna is the most respected Christian pollster in America. Before the last presidential election, he measured us. 32 million Americans who call themselves Christians and attend a church regularly were not going to vote. 32 million. We're not talking the Christian and Easter people. We're talking people who go to church every Sunday. 32 million. 14 million of them are sitting in evangelical pews. 41 million born-again Christians staying home. CARE is looking for 3 million. We have 32 million in our own buildings every Sunday that we sit next to who are not going to show up. Go back to 2012. Barna counted 89 million born-again adults. 8 million didn't vote for president. 12 million of those were not even registered. 12 million people with a personal relationship with Jesus Christ and no relationship with the county clerk. I don't know. One of them is easier. One of them you drive up, you fill out a form, and you're done. The other one requires work, character, all of that stuff. Why aren't you taking the easy one? You're doing all the hard work. Do the easy one. Barna asked, why non-voters? Why are you not doing it? Two out of three said, nah, I'm not really interested in politics. Oh, really? Are you interested in religious freedom? Are you interested in what your kids are taught in school? Are you interested whether adoption agencies, the counselor, the school, the baker gets sued out of existence? Yeah, I bet you care about those things. You're just not interested in the one mechanism that decides how each of those things are dealt with. You want religious freedom, right? It's not whether, it's the law. The law is written by people who get elected by people who show up. Well, God's got this. If I hear that one more time, God's got this? What kind of lazy excuse? I'm got to tell you, I think St. Peter's going to look at you and go, oh, yeah, I remember you. You were the one that said, God's got this. Yeah, I know. Can I get in? I don't know. You know, God's got this. We'll see. God had the Red Sea too, but Moses still had to walk into it before it parted. Now, let me talk to the pastors. Barna asked, what churches actually do at election time? One Christian church in four registers new voters. One in four. And you know who that is? Traditionally, it's the black churches. Because the black churches are more than half. And more than half hand out voter guides. That's more than twice the rate of everybody else. The black church figured this out generations ago because it had to. Souls to the polls was not invented at a consultant's office. It was invented by people who remembered what it cost to be allowed to stand in line, to be able to vote. They remembered that. They appreciated that. And I know what the pastor, I know what you're saying. I can't. The IRS, the Johnson Amendment. Pastor, I love you. I love you. But that's not true. The Johnson Amendment says the church may not endorse a candidate. It has never said you can't register your own people. It has never said you can't host a forum, teach what scripture says about family and liberty, and hand out a nonpartisan guide or rent a van. It's never said that. Last year, the IRS told federal court that church speaking to its own congregation about elections through the lens of faith is no more a campaign than a family talking about it around the dinner table. The court threw that case out last spring. So the endorsement rule still stands, but the table in the lobby, what you're saying from the pulpit about how you tie God's gospel to what's happening in society and get your butt out of the pew and go vote, that's always been legal. I know, but you have fundraisers, so you probably don't want to offend anybody because you got to pay for your church. Oh, my gosh. Oh, my gosh. Guys, I, pastors, please, do you know how much time I spend worrying about my own soul because I have the responsibility of this microphone? Do you spend a second wondering what the Lord's going to say to you that you did not speak out in these times because you had to raise money? I keep on my desk. Right next to this microphone. It's a silver coin from the time of the crucifixion. It is one of the coins just like this. 30 pieces of silver. I keep it next to my microphone. I've had it here for 20 years to remind me, don't sell out. Doesn't matter if you go broke. Don't sell out. I haven't gotten to the part that should embarrass us. Get there next. Give me 60 seconds. 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Do it today. 10 seconds, station ID. Glenn Beck is on. So CARE is a 501c3. Same tax code. as churches. Same rules, same Johnson Amendment. But they read that and they built an operation inside of it. We read that and we built an excuse. It's a way for us not to have to worry about offending anybody. Do you read the part where Jesus said he's going to piss a few people off? The mosque is registering voters after Friday prayers every Friday. When was the last time your church had a table in the lobby to get people registered? You know, it wasn't always this way. 1634 in Boston, we've been here before. They started a custom every year on Election Day before the other businesses, before any other business. The governor and the legislature sat in the church and sat in the pew while the pastor told them what God expected of them. They called it the election sermon, and they printed it afterwards so everyone could read it. The very first one backfired. The story goes down that the preacher told them to keep their governor, and the votes threw the governor out anyway. And that was fine. Pulpit never owned the vote. It just refused to pretend the vote didn't matter. It went on for 250 years. By the 1770s, those pulpits were preaching liberty so hard that a loyalist writing the history of the rebellion blamed the preachers for it and gave them a name, the color of their robes. If you've listened to my program for a long time, you know what it is. It's called the Black Robe Regiment. The Crown believed the most dangerous men in America were standing in the pulpits. The last election sermon was preached in 1884, and nobody banned it. No court, no law, no IRS, no Johnson Amendment. That was 70 years down the road. They just stopped, and the pulpit went quiet long before anyone told it to. And now the pulpit blames the law. Christians, it's easier to be afraid of care than it is to be ashamed of ourselves.

0: their caravan than to drive our own mother to the polls. And our side's been sharing that post for 20 years now. So let me say it plainly. If you're a Christian and you're not registered, stop complaining. Stop mentioning how much you love or hate Trump. Stop talking to me about, oh, my school shouldn't be teaching this or shouldn't be doing. If you don't get out and vote, you have no right to bitch about it. You did nothing to change it. You were handed a seat and you left it empty. That's why the black church votes. They had to earn that seat. They had to fight for that seat. James said, faith without works is dead. A faith that will not drive to an elementary school gym on a Tuesday in November is not persecuted. You're sound asleep. Pastor, if you preach that the culture is collapsing 52 Sundays a year and you never once ask if your congregation is registered, never once say, get out of the pew and go vote. You're not a shepherd. You're a weatherman. Here's what I want you to do. Check your registration. Are you registered to vote? It takes 2 minutes. In most states, the deadline is early October. That's what, a week and a half from right now. Pastors, put a table in the lobby this Sunday and the next one. One volunteer, one clipboard, one laptop. That's it. You don't have to tell a soul who to vote for, but tie the gospel principles. Hey, how are you going to do under Marxism? You know what really thrives? What really thrives under Marxism is Christianity. Oh, no, that's right. They put all those preachers in jail. You only have to tell people that it matters to God whether they go or not. You don't have to tell them how to vote. Here are the principles the Bible teaches us. Here are the candidates. Hear what they stand for. Make a choice and go. Everybody else, they're running caravans after Friday prayers. Can you figure out a way to run one after Sunday service? Where early voting is open on a Sunday, load the church van where it isn't. Pick up three people. The widow, the college kid, and the guy in the back row who never talks. Tell him you'll be at their driveway at 7 a.m. Crown was afraid of the black regiment. You know what our problem is? Nobody's afraid of us now. And that should trouble you a great deal more than anything CARE has ever put on a website. If you're sorry, I didn't mean to get so passionate. If you're a Christian, you can't separate your faith from the Jewish people. Can't. The stories, all of them that we learn from the prophets, the Psalms, the commandments, Noah and the ark, all of it. Just the Ten Commandments. If Moses isn't there, the Ten Commandments, we don't have America. Paul tells Christians that we have been grafted into that story. You cannot cut the Jew out of Jesus and still understand who he is or who we are. I believe Christians have a very special responsibility, not to support Israel and its policies and its wars and everything, but to stand with the Jewish people. 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
1: But, I mean, unless you're a glutton for punishment, you're my sweet wife, you have to. You have to agree with at least the general direction. Otherwise, why are you listening? And if you believe in the general direction, why wouldn't you go out and vote? I want to know this audience. This audience should be 100% registered to vote. There's nothing more important. Otherwise, what is this? What am I doing here? Is this like a sports show? Are we just like, hey, that was great. Oh, I like it when Trump does that. I hate it when he does this. Is this a sports show? My gosh, there are a lot easier ways to live your life. I assume people are listening because they believe in something. And they know what time it is. I want you to take that last monologue that I just did. Ricky, can you have this cut up and tell me when it's posted? But I want you to take this monologue, that last monologue, the opening monologue, and if you missed it, go back and get it from the podcast today. But I want you to take that monologue and I want you to send it to your pastor and your priest and your rabbi. I want you to send it to every person that has ever talked to you about Jesus Christ. I want anyone who has ever said they care, anyone who has ever said, you know, the Muslims are kind of, you know, they're growing and it's getting kind of scary. Anybody who has said that, because I can guarantee you everyone else is going to cover that care story where they are trying to get 3 million new registered Muslims to go out and vote, and they've got caravans and everything else they're going to do. I can guarantee you everybody else that sits in my chair is going to tell you this is wrong, look at what they're doing, and they'll spend the whole time on them instead of having some inspection of their own doings. What they're doing is legal and American. What we're doing is lazy. I don't know if I've told you this before, but I met a woman who was in jail in China, who the underground church smuggled out. She was in a labor camp because she read her Bible. You know what she made in labor camp? She said at a friend of mine's house at Christmas time, and everybody had a job, you know, hang this on the tree, do this. And the lights were all in a knot. And she said, I'm pretty good at that. Let me take the knots out of this. Turns around a few minutes later and she's crying. She said, these are the lights that I made in the labor camp. She went to jail because she was Christian, and they had her make Christmas lights that she could never use. I asked her, how can we pray for the people in China? And she said, pray for the people in China. She said, do you know what the people in China are praying for you? I said, no. That you're destroyed. I said, wait, what? She said, you'll only remember who you are. You'll only remember your duty, your special place in the world, in time, in God's story. You'll only remember it if you're humbled, and you're not humbled. We are praying that America falls so it can get back up again. I want to play you something. This is Talrico, okay? So Talrico, his church, this is a video showing the Reverend Carol Johnson at James Talrico's church, St. Andrew's Presbyterian Church, telling somebody undercover about his church. Listen to this. This is the pastor of his church talking about the church. Listen.
2: We're not a belief-based church.
21: Right.
2: We're a values-based church. Jesus taught in the Sermon on the Mount.
21: Right.
2: Loving each other, taking care of each other. The anti-empire.
21: Yeah.
2: After the church became the part of the Holy Roman Empire,
21: yes.
2: Suddenly Jesus' Sermon on the Mount just went out the window, and it became all about beliefs, whether you believe the right thing.
21: Right.
2: So we don't spend time on that later stuff. We don't spend time on creeds. And
21: right.
2: We focus on the Sermon on the Mount.
1: Okay, stop. I mean, what a great, sweet-ass church that is. Her entire Bible, she's like, you know, we don't concentrate on any of the other stuff. We just concentrate on the Sermon on the Mount. Oh, that's like 110 verses? I could memorize the Bible if it was just that. We don't care about the rest of that stuff. And then she went on to say, and then we go out and we march for LGBTQ. Well, that's how you can do that, because you haven't read the rest of the stuff, I guess. And we don't like the empire-based church. Well, neither do I. I don't want an empire-based church. I do not want a holy Roman, holy American, a Christian prince sitting on a throne in Washington telling us what we must believe. I don't want any of that. That is Antichrist. Well, we just don't want the Holy Roman Empire. Well, neither do I. Why did she say we're anti-empire? Why did she say? Because we don't want a government telling us what we have to believe. Well, isn't that what's happening with the left? Aren't you telling us what we have to believe? My God, if we just had an ounce of critical thinking taught to our youth now, just an ounce, just a little bit, just baby steps. We had an ounce of critical thinking left in this country, this would fall apart overnight. I'm against the Holy Roman Empire because we're against an empire telling people what they have to believe. By the way, you have to wear this mask, and you have to be 6 feet away, and you have to believe us, even though there's no studies that show it. You must take it on faith. If that's not the Holy Roman Empire, I don't know what is. You must gender affirm your children. If they say they're born in the wrong body, doesn't matter. Doesn't matter even now that all of the medicine, all of the studies are showing that's a lie. Showing that all your goodwill, all the things you tried to believe, is a lie. When you give them affirming gender care, it doesn't affect suicide rates at all. But don't you dare argue with that. That is what we believe. That is our faith. Our faith is that a man can become a woman. That's your faith. Don't lecture me on how you don't like a Holy Roman Empire. Don't you dare. You're all frauds. You know, I've asked you this before. How do you think all this is going to work out? Let's just go to the end. Okay, let's just play this out on our head. Let's a little red team here. How's this work out? If the left wins, they silence everyone. How do you do that? Because I had it tattooed on my arm. I don't know, I'm not supposed to tattoo, and my faith, we're not supposed to. I went, and I had it tattooed on my arm. I am a watchman, and I will not remain silent. You're going to have to kill me to stop me from talking. And you know what? There's thousands, hopefully millions of me and Charlie Kirk and everybody else. You're not going to stop us. You're going to have to kill millions. And don't think they won't. They've done it before. In every Marxist society that goes this way, they kill millions of people. So, you got that. Or, on the other side, you could find your own Holy Roman Emperor, and he can kill all of them. Because I guarantee you, if you lose touch with what Jesus actually teaches, you'll do that. Because you just want it to stop. And there's a third option. We can stop this nonsense. You can believe what you believe, I can believe what I believe, and we can call each other Americans. And you stop preaching that my opinion is hate. Wait until I hit next hour. I'm going to talk to you the craziest thing I've ever seen. And again, I've witnessed the last 25 years of America. The craziest thing. This is getting so far out of hand. Wait until I tell you the latest cry of racism over Converse shoe ads. I got news for you. This is going to end. It always does. It's going to end. It just, the only thing that remains is, are you going to stand up now? When it doesn't cost you your life, it cost you a Tuesday in November? Are you going to stand up now and say enough is enough? Are you going to stand up now in the PTA meeting? Are you going to stand up now in your office and say, I'm not putting up with this anymore. This is all a lie. It's all a lie. I will live not with lies. Are you going to do that? Or are you going to wait and stay silent until it gets really hard, and then the price is your family or your life? Hey, how about being a jury? How about being a juror? Who doesn't want to be a juror right now on some famous trial where the mob is outside and they'll expose you and they'll taunt you and they'll target your children, where you're going to have to go live in hiding? Yeah. Let's wait a little longer. I didn't plan any of this today. I had a really fun show planned for you today.

0: But I just don't understand us. Inconsistency has always bothered me. Always. It gnaws at me personally. Inconsistency in my own life, in my own belief. If something doesn't fit, it bothers me. And our actions don't match our belief. I can't even say that. Our actions don't match our words. Because I don't know who believes what anymore. Is it just words we're saying? Take the opening monologue. Share that with every pastor, priest, rabbi, everyone you know. It'll be posted in a few. More in a minute. 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

Josh Wine, who is the father that took his kids to the Ed Sheeran concert, started all of this, actually wrote out. Everybody's been trying to get him for an interview. We reached out to him. He wrote an op-ed for us. It's at glennbeck.com right now. I took my family to see Ed Sheeran. I left with something to say. Courage is contagious. And I want you to read this because it took an enormous amount of courage for him to do this. And we're grateful that he did. And I want you to read it. It's available now at glennbeck.com. It's in our article section. I took my family to see Ed Sheeran, and I left with something to say. All right. Coming up, one of the craziest things I've ever seen. Oh, and I might get to Taylor Swift, too, only because all of my female producers, including producer Matt, is saying, you got to talk about the Swifties. You have to. Do I? Do I really? Actually, they're right, and I'll tell you why coming up.

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5: Hey there, happy Tuesday. I'm Hillary. This is your 4 Minute Buzz. And here is a cool story to start the hour. Scientists have now confirmed the discovery of the first adult T-Rex trackway near Marmot, North Dakota, which is reportedly the first time scientists have found a sequence of tracks left by a T-Rex. The 23-foot-long trackway consists of 4 3-toed footprints, with each footprint being roughly 3 feet long. Kent Hubbs, a high school science teacher, amateur fossil hunter, and one of the discoverers of the trackway, said, quote, "As a teacher, I'm always telling my students that science starts with a curiosity, passion, and careful observation. I never imagined that could lead me to a discovery like this." The team said that, quote, bones tell us an enormous amount about these animals, but footprints capture a moment of behavior. With a trackway, we can actually follow an animal as it moved across the landscape. That's pretty incredible. I hope they find more. Now here are more of today's top stories. Protesters clashed with authorities on Sunday after an ICE officer shot a man in Austin, Texas, after a brief foot pursuit while he was delivering for DoorDash. The Department of Homeland Security said that the man is an illegal immigrant who entered the country illegally under President Biden and that the administration had a final order of removal. The DHS said in a post on X that the man is in stable condition and is in federal custody pending removal. Austin Mayor Kirk Watson condemned the shooting, claiming that, quote, with the rogue nature of ICE and the chaos we're seeing fomented by ICE, there's no reason to be surprised. The officer was placed on administrative leave pending investigation. Three people were arrested Sunday night, and three Austin police units were damaged. Three APD officers also suffered minor injuries. And finally, the U.S. Department of Health and Human Services announced a new series of agency-wide initiatives aimed at reducing reliance on animal testing and expanding human-based biomedical research. HHS Secretary Robert F. Kennedy Jr. said in the announcement, quote, we are moving HHS toward a new era of biomedical research that puts human biology at the center of science. We are modernizing outdated regulations, investing in human-based technologies, and breaking down the barriers that have kept researchers dependent on animal models when better tools are available. Kennedy continued saying, quote, under President Trump, we will use the best science to protect patients, accelerate medical breakthroughs, and end unnecessary animal testing. The FDA has issued a final ruling clarifying that animal testing can still be used when necessary. The FDA said in the press release, quote, the rule removes language that could suggest that animal testing is the only acceptable way to generate safety information for the regulatory decisions and products intended for human use. It does not eliminate or prohibit animal studies, change evidentiary standards, or impose new costs or requirements on drug developers. Now, the Centers for Disease Control and Prevention has also announced that it is reducing its laboratory animal colony and adding additional review of proposed animal research. The HHS said that since RFK Jr. took over the department last year, HHS agencies have launched more than 20 initiatives to expand the use of technologies, including human organoids, tissue models, artificial intelligence, and computational modeling, while reducing reliance on animal models. NIH Director Jay Bhattacharya announced that the department has closed its last intramural beagle laboratory and will allow grant funding to be used to retire or rehome research animals. He added that, quote, NIH is building the scientific infrastructure needed to develop, validate, and scale technologies that better reflect human biology. Our goal is to give researchers better tools to understand human disease and translate discoveries into treatments that improve patients' lives. I'm Hillary. This has been your 4 Minute Buzz. And now here's Glenn with a sponsor.
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1: Glenn Beck is on.
0: Yes. I'm not new at this, so I think I could say this with some authority. I've seen a lot of crazy things, but I think we are going beyond the loony bin. I want to talk to you about the shadow test. I don't know if you heard about this with Converse. Oh, yeah. Oh, we are in an asylum. I'll explain in 60 seconds. 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All right. Now I want you to listen. This is the craziest damn thing I've read in a while. Young woman standing in a long white skirt. Her name is Karina. She's one of the biggest pop stars in Korea. She's holding a pair of black Converse high tops. Above her, a spotlight. And the spotlight is cut into the shape of the Converse star. Wow. Now, how could you find anything controversial about this? Don't worry. You live in America. Somebody found it. That's the ad. That's the whole ad. Went up September 3rd. For 2 weeks, millions of people saw it. Nobody said a word. Nobody had a problem with it. But you didn't have enough time on your hands. You probably have a life. There's somebody out there without a life at all who is like, I'm going to find something about this. Everybody else saw a girl and shoes. But then somebody with absolutely no life studied the lighting. And the edge of that star I told you about, it fell across her skirt and made a white triangle. And somebody decided that triangle looked exactly like a Klan hood. And the shoes that she was holding into her hand right next to that Klan hood, which wasn't a Klan hood, it was a spotlight triangle shadow. Those shoes she was holding next to it looked like it was the feet of a lynching victim. So we have a Korean pop star, a sneaker, and a spotlight. Oh, man! Right! You know, we used to say that evil hides in the shadows. We don't look at the shadows anymore. We don't look into the shadows. We look at the shadows now. Okay? We pull them up into the light and we interrogate the actual shadow, not what's lurking in the shadows. Within hours, the machine was running. Fire the staff. Boycott the company. A sitting congressman, Troy Carter of Louisiana, said, I want an apology. In fact, an apology isn't enough. He wants Nike and Converse to name those responsible and a commission, an independent investigation over a shadow. Pardon me for a second. Dear Lord, seriously, take me now. Take me now. Because I don't know how much more I can do of this. I really don't. Signed, Glenn. Love you. All right, back to the show. Then a civil rights attorney named Lee Merritt said, "You know, we keep having this conversation because corporations keep failing the same test." I really want to know, Lee. What test? What test? The shadow test? What test? You took a photograph, you cropped it, if you squint the right way, and you ask one question. And that question is, do I want to be offended? Could I be offended? The answer is always yes. That's why nobody passes. Nobody. You know, look at that cloud. Doesn't that cloud look like Hitler? It's a cloud! No, it's oppression in the sky. That cloud is oppressing me. A tree fails it. Your kitchen fails it if the morning sunlight hits the dish towel just right. That's where we are. Now, what's in the picture? What the light did on its way through. And converse? Did anyone say, that's a spotlight, this is a shoe? No, no, they folded in a day. We're really, really sorry. I want to quote it. We're really, really, really super sorry. We understand why this image is deeply upsetting and recognize we got this wrong. How? You didn't intend it? If you're squinting, if you're looking for it and you're cropping the picture, yes! But that's not what you did. You did nothing wrong. You can understand. I can understand how this is deeply upsetting to crazy people. We removed it from our channels and are working to remove it everywhere it appeared. This should not have happened and we'll do better. How? How? How are you going to do better? The only way you can do better is if you hire a bunch of lunatics to look at all your ads and go, can you guys come up with some way to be offended by this? And you know what? They're going to find a way to be offended by all of it. Sorry, we got this. God, what wrong? The angle of the light? Do better at what? Predicting which shadow a stranger on the internet will turn into a hate crime? That's not a... It's a confession. We live in the world of Takamata again. We are hauled in front of an inquisition. Oh, but talk to me some more about fascism and how much you hate it. This tells the whole country there was something evil in that picture and Converse put it there on purpose. And it hands the next mob a trophy and a roadmap. Did anybody apologize to Karina? She showed up. She stood where the photographer told her where to stand and held the shoes. Her name now sticks next to the word Klan and lynching in headlines all around the world. Not one person in this entire outrage has said her name in sorrow. This is a witch hunt. We are actually hunting for witches. And the denial is more evidence. The only exit here is confession. They'll take you down. I can guarantee you this is the conversation at Nike and Converse. Just admit it. Just say it, or they'll never stop. And then they'll take us all down. Just say it. That's a witch hunt. The only exit is the confession. Witch hunters supply the fear and the corporate cowards supply the confession. And neither one of them survives without the other. That's the partnership they're in. That's the whole engine of this. God, racism is real. It's real. The Klan was real. And the terror it brought was real. This isn't the Klan. What was Bernie Sanders comparing? Oh, he was comparing ICE and people being removed who are here illegally and going, putting them on a plane, not a cattle car, a plane, and sending them back home. He compared that to the Holocaust yesterday. Could we get some perspective? God help you if you're a lighting person. Look out. What gel are you putting on there? I mean, somebody cries Klan at a spotlight. You know, that makes racism, that word, get a little cheaper, don't you think? Don't you think? And someday, somebody is going to need that word to mean something, and it won't. Because you'll actually be crying racism, and everybody will go like, ah, everybody's crying racism. No, this is real racism here. And you'll find, you will find in life what you believe and what you look for. It happens all the time. That's the way it works. You know, you buy a red car, and suddenly you notice all the red cars on the highway. All the cars seem to look, why are all these red cars? I thought I had a unique car. They're all red. No, you just started looking. You wake up looking for racism, and you'll find it. You'll find it in a sneaker ad, in lightning, in the folds of a skirt. You'll find it in your own family. You'll find it everywhere because you are looking for it. You are training your eyes to see it, and this society is training you to see things in shadows. A man who hunts monsters for a living can't afford to run out of monsters. Let me ask you this, because I don't want to be outraged all day today. I don't. When's the last time any of us went looking for good? Not waited for it, hunted for good. The way people are hunting for offense right now. Who's hunting for goodness, for growth, for kindness, for unity? Maybe more than I think, but you don't see it because the algorithm doesn't want it. The algorithm doesn't pay for the kid who mowed the widow's lawn next door. It pays for outrage. It pays for the 12-tweet thread that says, look closer. Look at the shadow. It starves you of the light. And then it tells you that's what the world looks like. It doesn't look like that. The world does not look like this. This is social media garbage. Go back to those 2 weeks. Millions of people looked at that photograph and saw a young woman from the other side of the world selling American sneakers. They didn't see a hood. They didn't see a lynching. They saw a person with sneakers. That's the story. Not a handful who found a monster in the lighting and the shadows and the millions who never went looking for one. We have to choose. We have to choose. Which one are we? I still think that this is a small group of people and an algorithm, and then a bunch of people who are motivated because, again, can't run out of monsters, and a bunch of cowards at the corporate level who care about the almighty dollar more than anything else. They'll admit anything, just so we can sell some sneakers. And you know what? Stirring it all up, giving it life? The algorithm. Because it's not going to show you what's honestly happening in the world because there's no money in it. So here's the only answer I know, and it doesn't cost you anything. Tomorrow morning, go hunting. Find three good things before lunch. They don't have to be huge. A stranger who held the door. The coworker who covered a shift and never mentioned it. The neighbor who showed up without being asked. Write them down. Just for yourself. I mean, tell somebody, post it, but at least write it down. Do it for weeks. And I'm telling you, you do that for 3 weeks, 4 weeks, and your whole outlook will change. I did a test on myself, 20 years ago. I put a playlist together. I should put this playlist out. And it was a playlist of just positive songs. Okay, some of them new, some of them, you know, from the 40s, you know, whatever. Just songs that were all positive. And I played that playlist, and I listened to that playlist exclusively for a month. My entire mood changed. You put darkness in, you're going to get darkness everywhere. You get more of what you practice seeing. And when the mob comes, and the mob will come, when the mob comes for a shadow, don't confess. Don't apologize for the angle of the light. Just say, That's a spotlight, that's a shoe, and that's a skirt. I mean, I'm sorry you see it that way, but you're seeing things that aren't there. Shadow isn't a thing. It's a place where something blocked the light. And there's a lot of people right now blocking the light. You can spend your life measuring the dark shadows and shapes on the wall or cowering under your blankets because something you swear is in your closet or under your bed. Or you just turn around and look at what's shining. They were so busy staring at the shadows that they never saw the star right behind them. More in a minute. Dogs become part of your family so quickly you can barely remember the house without them. You learn the routine, you know, when you leave, they know it. They know it. They give you that look. Somehow they can hear a cheese wrapper open from, you know, three rooms away. And then years later, you realize they're not moving the way they used to. They don't hear that cheese wrapper anymore, even though they're in the same room with you. You can't make their lives as long as our lives. I wish you could, but you can't. But there is something you can do about the quality of the years you have together, and that's why people behind Relief Factor created Friend Factor. It's a daily supplement. It's designed specifically for dogs. Friend Factor, it supports the mobility and healthy inflammatory response for your dog so he can keep doing the things that has always made him your pal. Walking, playing, exploring, just jumping into the truck with you. Because dogs can't sit you down and explain, you know, I'm getting a little older now. You just have to pay attention to them and you'll notice it. But there's something you can do to help them out. Can't give them 50 years, but what you can do

0: what I mean? You happen to be watching us, you know. You can see it. It's right there. It's a Converse. They removed the star and they put a swastika right there on the ankle. It's crazy how bad. Try this one. Look at this one. Look at that. It's an ad, all of Converse sneakers spelling out Helter Skelter. What do you think they're saying there? Charlie Manson is right. I don't even know. It's darkness that we have to avoid. It's dark. How about this one? How about this one? This one I had a hard time figuring out. It's all Converse sneakers that spell out 8640. Now, I know what 8647 or 45 means. 8640, I had to look it up. That's Reagan. They've been doing this for a long time. All subtly, 8640. My gosh. Helter Skelter. I mean, it's right there. And those weren't computer generated at all. I got to tell you, impossible. Impossible to get any of these things to put a swastika on the sneaker. We had to, actually had to do it the old-fashioned way. We had to do that ourselves because Grok was like, I can't do that. That's hate. Yeah, I know, but it's comedy. And in fact, Matt, our producer, started yelling at it. And Grok actually said, insulting me will not make me do it. Yep. But we can get a human to do it. And that's a great thing, isn't it? That's the great thing. Oh, my gosh. Okay. How much time do I have here? There's a couple of other things. I want to talk to you about Ed Sheeran. I can't believe I'm saying these words. I want to talk to you about Taylor Swift and what happened, you know, at the Chiefs game. And this is, my producers came to me this morning. They're like, Glenn, you got to, they tried to talk me into it yesterday. You got to talk about Taylor Swift and what happened at the football game. And I'm like, I'm not talking about Taylor Swift. They came back to me. They all got together, group of them. And they're like, Glenn, let us pitch this one more time. Here's what you're missing on it. They were right. So I'm gonna have to talk about Taylor Swift too. But they actually were right. Also, the Clancy juror. What kind of future does that hold? We'll give that to you coming up. First, let me tell you about real estate agents I trust. 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

0: On September 4th, 7 days of deliberation, a jury in Plymouth, Mass. Comes in 11-1. 11 people on that jury were ready to find Lindsay Clancy not criminally responsible for the deaths of her three children. One man was not. He believed she knew exactly what she was doing, and he wouldn't move. And the judge declared a mistrial. Prosecutors still have not said whether they'll try her again. The judge also sealed the names of the jurors indefinitely, intentionally saying it's for their safety. Somehow or another, his name got out anyway. 48 years old, father of a newborn daughter, whose picture, the newborn, is now on the internet next to his. His lawyer says he's received death threats and has had to be moved to a secure location. Reporters went through his life. They found a domestic violence charge from years ago, dismissed, never a conviction, a restraining order that was active while he sat on the jury. They found out that he was being evicted. And yesterday, Clancy's defense asked the court for his phone records for every hour of deliberation day, his probation records, his file from state domestic violence registry, the hallway surveillance videos outside of the jury room, and permission to question another juror about what she saw him do. What the hell is this? He's not the defendant. He's juror number 12. Two different things are happening at once, and they are not the same thing. A lawyer walking into a courtroom asking a judge whether a juror told the truth on his questionnaire, that's the system working, okay? It's checking itself. That's what it's supposed to do. If a man sat in this case, or any case, under an active restraining order and did not disclose it, that matters. And a judge, under the rules, with both sides present, he's exactly the person that should find out. And that process has a beginning, has an end, and a man in the end who can say no, and that man is in a robe. The death threats, the baby pictures, the eviction notice passed around like a trophy, that has no beginning, that has no end, and no one who can say, knock it off. The second one is the question, not whether he was right or wrong. You and I were not in the room. The question really is, what happens to a country when it hunts its jurors that it disagrees with? I got to tell you, I disagreed with the O.J. Simpson jurors. I was never looking for vengeance on them. By the way, we know what happens to those countries. You know, England ran this experiment for about 600 years because, yes, we've been here before. In medieval England, if you lost and you believe the jury got it wrong, you could put the jury itself on trial. It was called attainment. The second jury was summoned. 24 men this time, double the size, to sit in judgment of the first 12. And if the 24 decided that the 12 had a false verdict, one they didn't like, the punishment didn't stop with the verdict. Blackstone wrote this down. The jurors lost their standing as lawful men. Oh, and that wasn't enough either. So their word would never be taken in court or credible ever again. Their goods were then all forfeited. They went to prison. Their wives and children were put out of doors. And then the law went after the ground itself. Their houses were razed. Their trees were torn out by the roots. And then their fields and their meadows were plowed up. So not just the man, his house, his family, his trees, his field. The law wanted the whole village walking past that torn up meadow for years, remembering what happens when we believe the jury got it wrong. You know what happened? It never produced truer verdicts. By the 1500s, English lawyers were writing that this was almost never used because 24 men wouldn't do that to their neighbor. We'll do it now. But back then, even in the dark ages, they wouldn't do this. because the punishment was so savage that men asked to carry it out would rather let a bad verdict stand. You know, let it sit on the books, unused, rotting for 300 more years, because what if somebody says, I got it wrong? Parliament in England abolished it in 1825. England learned slowly over centuries what we're about to learn quickly. What happens to a society when a juror can be punished and destroyed for his verdict? Well, I'll tell you, you don't have a jury anymore. You have 12 people just guessing at what the powerful and the mob want. A verdict given under threat is not a verdict, it's a ransom. We have a wall built the other way. You can challenge a juror before he's seated. You can ask a judge afterward whether something from the outside got into that room. But the vote itself belongs to each individual in that room. You can believe they got it wrong all day long. You can say so loudly, but you cannot plow his meadow. You cannot displace his family. Look at what we've built. We don't need 24 men and a writ and a sheriff. Millions of people can try a juror on their phones in an afternoon, and nobody has to find him guilty of anything, because there is no verdict to reach. It's just get him. There's no verdict. There's only punishment. The meadow is his Facebook page. The trees are his daughter's baby pictures. The house is his landlord, his ex-wife, his employer, his child's name. I got news for you. It runs in both directions. Half the country is hunting for him. The other half crowned him. His lawyer called him an American hero and a champion of justice. Maybe he is. Maybe he isn't. I don't know. I wasn't in the room. A fundraiser for him passed $370,000. I'm surprised it's that low. This guy's life is completely destroyed. You know why it's that low? Normally this would be in the millions. But they've said enough bad things about him. You have questions. I don't know. Is he really beating his spouse? I mean, you never get rid of that. You never get rid of that. When did you stop beating your spouse? That's a joke. The governor of Florida, I'm going to miss this guy, offered him asylum. Now a man receiving death threats needs security and a lawyer and people who will chip in for that. Watch what happened to his vote along the way. It stopped being a vote, and it became a jersey. One side puts him on a pedestal for exactly the same reason the other side puts a target on him. Because he agreed with me. A juror who gets crowned for his verdict is standing on exactly the same ground as the juror who gets hunted for it. Both have been taught that the verdict belongs to the crowd. You don't think we're going to have a juror in some case that is going to make a stand? You don't think, what's his name, that shot the, that all the women just love. He shot the CEO, Mangione. You don't think a juror, let's say it's the exact opposite happens. 11 say he's guilty and one says he's not. You don't think there's a person in New York that might go, I am going to be a hero for this. I'm doing it just because I want to be a hero. I want to be famous. What happens to justice? Think about the next one. The whole case that the country has already decided in a jury room in Ohio or Arizona, with trucks parked outside. Every one of those 12 people watched what happened to this guy. And every one of them is now running a second calculation underneath the first. The first is, what does the evidence show? The second is, what is this going to cost me? Now, nobody's going to say that out loud. They'll just vote the way the mob will let them go home. And the verdict will look like justice. And it'll have a foreman and a signature and a gavel. But, you know, it'll be a poll of the mob. That's it. Taken by 12 frightened people. Here's what you watch for. You watch for who shows up for jury duty. Ordinary people already try to get out of it. You want to go on to a controversial case? You want to be called on that? I would make up anything I have to make up. Whatever will get me up. Have you seen this case? I know all about this case. I got to tell you, I think that guy's guilty of sin. Can you offer a fair verdict? Nope. I believe it, and I'm standing strong in that. Who's going to want to do this? You don't want to do it now. You're going to shade the answer on every questionnaire just to make sure you get sent home. And who's left? Who would be left on a jury of your peers? Only the ones that want to be on that jury. Only the ones that want the camera. That's the worst juror in the world. And we're building a machine right now that selects that juror. And the rest of us? The jury's the last place in America where ordinary people hold real power with no election, no appointment, no credential, no permission. You know, de Tocqueville came here in the 1830s and called a jury a free school, always open, where a citizen learns his rights by using them. 12 strangers who have to reason with one another until they can come to an agreement or admit they can't. That's the whole republic in one room with 12 people. Teach people the price of sitting in that room is their family's safety, and they're not going to sit in that room. But the power doesn't disappear. It just moves. It moves to judges, to experts, to the state, to whomever will stand or loves the heat. A country that punishes its jurors will eventually be told by serious people, it really doesn't need the jury. We don't need the jury anymore. Strongest case on the other side, and it's a real one. Jurors are not above scrutiny. A man can lie to get seated. A man can carry an agenda into that room. The foreperson says that he admitted he had reasonable doubt and voted to convict anyone. Anyway, he said he never had a doubt at all. Well, the judge should find out. A trial is public business, and a public that is paying attention is a part that keeps it honest. If all of that is true, every bit of it belongs in the courtroom, in front of the judge, under the rules that protect all 12, including the 11, whose names are still sealed for exactly the same reason his was. Scrutiny with rules is called accountability. Scrutiny without rules is revenge. You don't have to agree with this juror. But before you forward the next post about him, the photo, the old charge, the street he used to live on, ask yourself one question. When the summons comes to your house next month, and it's a case the whole country has already made up its mind, what do you want waiting for you when you walk out of that courtroom? The mob? England figured this out the hard way. Country can't survive with bad verdicts. We've survived plenty of them, and we're going to survive plenty more. What a country can't survive is a jury that is afraid. Leave the man's meadow alone. In an emergency, your brain immediately starts making a list. Where is everybody? Do we have the power? Do we have water? What's open? What's closed? How long is this going to last? And then comes the biggest question of all. This is actually my first question. What are we going to eat? What are we going to do for food? That's the question you can actually answer years before anything happens. 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
6: I am fascinated by our next guest. I'm going to introduce you to Richard Landes. He is the founder of the Infidel Awareness Month and historian. And he said he read my book. It is about Islam, or I can't remember. Is that what it was called? It is. Yeah, it is about Islam. And he said you were ahead, and he and others were on the inside trying to reform. And he said, I want to show you what that looked like from the inside. Now he's warning us. We're at halftime of this game. We lost the first half because we didn't show up. Americans have got to show up right now and understand what jihad is happening here in America, what Sharia law is happening, what the actual goal of these Islamists actually is. And we're going to talk to him on Infidel Awareness Month next. Stand by. 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
4: Hey there, happy Tuesday. I'm Hillary. This is your 4 Minute Buzz, and here is a cool story to start off the hour. An alcoholic soft drink company is offering $1 million to anyone that can provide solid proof that Bigfoot exists. Hard Mountain Dew announced the $1 million Bigfoot bounty in a press release last week. The company said in the release that, quote, cryptid hunters, skeptics, and armchair experts 21 and older now through November 30th can submit verified evidence at harddewbigfootbounty.com for a shot at the prize. The evidence will be judged against rigorous standards co-developed by Bigfoot expert Bryce Johnson. Now, the company said that to have a shot at the prize, participants must provide proof of at least four of the following: a Bigfoot paw print, handprint, thermal imaging capture, hair follicle sample, audio recording, environmental remnants such as debris with no visible machinery or storm nearby, or a Bigfoot cameo that appears to catch Bigfoot photobombing you. The company said that for those who don't succeed in winning the top prize, 100 winners that have some decent evidence will still have a shot at cash equivalent to a pack of hard Mountain Dew. Also, it is Fat Bear Week. 16 bears are facing off this week in a highly anticipated tournament among the chunkiest bears at the Katmai National Park and Preserve in Alaska. Starting today, bear lovers will be able to vote on their favorite contenders and choose which bear has packed on the most pounds for winter. The contest runs through the 29th, when the winner will be announced. The competition started as a one-day event in 2014 to showcase Southwest Alaska bears, but it's now grown to be a one-week event. The contest received more than 1.7 million votes last season from more than 100 countries. I haven't even begun putting on my winter weight, but I'm ready. All right, now here are more of today's top stories. A group of U.S. states has reached a deal with Paramount Skydance addressing antitrust concerns and clearing the path for Paramount to purchase Warner Brothers Discovery. Now, as part of the settlement, Paramount will invest an additional $300 million per year in domestic production over 5 years for a total of $1.5 billion in new investment. Now, the agreement also prevents Paramount from selling or closing the Paramount or Warner Brothers studio in the Los Angeles area for at least 5 years. Paramount CEO David Ellison said in a statement, quote, "With both groups' concerns now addressed, we have complete clearance for this merger and can move toward closing. There's still work ahead to get this deal across the finish line, but we're excited to bring these two iconic companies together as it means more opportunity for our creatives, production crews, and employees across the business, and more great entertainment for audiences everywhere." Over the summer, attorneys general from 12 states attempted to prevent the merger, arguing that it would harm competition in the movie industry and result in lower pay and fewer job opportunities for professionals in the industry. And finally, DoorDash said on Tuesday that it has reached a more than $130 million settlement in a New York City government probe after the city found that the delivery company allegedly underpaid or waited too long to pay workers. The city announced the probe earlier this year and accused DoorDash and Uber Eats of engineering design tricks to deprive workers of more than $550 million in tips. The settlement includes DoorDash providing $115 million in relief to about 264,000 workers, as well as a $16.7 million fine. DoorDash said in a statement that, quote, "Simply put, we screwed up. Our mistakes meant some Dashers were underpaid or paid late. And while these mistakes weren't intentional, that doesn't make them okay." The company said that its median payout will be about $48. And the company also said that it has fixed the technical issues that caused the mistakes. New York City Mayor Zohran Mamdani is expected to provide further detail of the agreement at an event today, but called the agreement a historic settlement for workers. I'm Hillary. That's your 4 Minute Buzz.
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1: Glenn Beck is on!
2: I have to tell you, I think my next guest, we might end up being very good friends. Because he is a medieval historian, formerly Boston University, and a scholar of apocalyptic and millennial movements. He is also the founder of Infidel Awareness Month, and he approaches this from history, the historic point of view, which is how I usually view all of the news of the day. 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
2: Richard, welcome to the program, sir. How are you?
4: I'm fine, except that you just sent everybody out to go somewhere.
2: Sorry. They're coming back. Richard, I'm thrilled to talk to you. I want to know more about, you know, Infidel Awareness Month and where that came from. But I think I want to start here. You're a historian, and you study apocalyptic movements, you know, going back 1,000 years. You look 2,000 years. You look at the jihadi movement here. Yeah. What does a historian see that everybody else is missing?
4: Well, it's not just a historian. It's a historian of millennial movements. So millennial movements we define, and this really comes from anthropology, but originally from theology. It's the belief that in the future there will be a perfect world. The messianic times, lion lies down with lamb and gets up the next morning. So the idea initially, it came into wide understanding through Christianity and the passage in the book of Revelation about the thousand-year kingdom. And so any movement that believed that it was ushering in this messianic age was called a millenarian movement or a millennial movement. Okay, now one of the things that I distinguish in my work and other historians hadn't before is that there are apocalyptic millenarian movements. That means movements that believe it's now. And there are millenarian movements that believe it's going to come at the end of the millennium, for example, which is the one I study the most. So, when you look at Islam today, what you're looking at, I call the movement the Caliphator movement. It's a movement to establish a global caliphate.
2: Be careful. Be careful. I said that years ago. Everyone's like, he's crazy.
4: I know. I mean, we can talk about this. That's part of the reason I decided to start Infidel Awareness Month, because we have no idea. But as I say, as a historian, I do know this. So there are movements. The Crusades are a good example. There are movements of apocalyptic believers who believe that this is the final battle. Some of them decided they had to get rid of all the Jews before they got to the Holy Land. Others decided they needed to kill everybody, including Christians, in the Holy Land. So they tend to be pretty bloody. Not all of them, but many of them, particularly sort of religious wars. Islam has, I mean, the whole notion of jihad is apocalyptic. And so what I see happening today is that, you know, there's always been in Islam this notion that the world is divided into the realm of the believers, which is Dar al-Islam, or the realm of submission to Allah's will. And then there's Dar al-Harb, which is where all the other the non-Muslims live free. Infidels, whom they call infidels. And their definition of an infidel is somebody who is blocking the Muslim truth, covering it. And so as a result, they are literally opposing the will of God, need to be removed. So the sort of millenarian vision of Islam, certainly, I think by the second or third generation, it's not clear that Muhammad was thinking in these terms, but very soon after they decided that, you know, the destiny of Islam is to spread Dar al-Islam everywhere. Now, you know, it accounts for their enormous success, imperial success at the beginning in the 7th and 8th centuries. I mean, they spread probably farther than Alexander did, certainly in both directions, and into Spain. But what we see today is a new apocalyptic phase of this millenarian dream.
2: Okay, so can we let me just go on the Twelvers in Iran. I believe that Christ is going to come someday and there'll be, you know, a millennial of peace and yada yada. But I'm not pushing for, I'm actually on the other end. I'm kind of like, let's slow down. Maybe some other generation, not mine. You know what I mean? These guys, and how much of this is prevalent throughout the world of Islam, these guys believe it is their duty to bring it now,
4: yes,
2: to hasten,
4: yes,
2: the return.
4: Yes. They believe, I literally define a caliphator as somebody who is working for the global caliphate in his/our lifetime.
2: And you look at the caliphate as that 1,000 years of peace.
4: Well, you know, how long it lasts. Look, Hitler also talked about the 1,000-year, das tausendjährige Reich, and he only ruled for 12 years, and look how much damage he did. So it's not a question how long it lasts. It's a question of how you introduce it. And this is, you know, the behavior that we've seen from jihadis in the 21st century, you know, really sort of distills the worst violence and sadism that we have on record. I mean, we have lots of, you know, sadistic and terrorizing conquerors coming through. But, you know, it's almost as if, you know, just to prove Steven Pinker wrong, they've got to up the level of ferocity and hatred. It's staggering.
2: So we had Danny Bermawi on, who I know you know, and he said, Islam is a political theory that includes a religion. Can you explain why that's significant?
4: Well, let me talk about what I call supremacist Islam.
2: Okay.
4: I'm not gonna say how many Muslims are supremacist and how many Muslims aren't. I have no idea. I obviously hope that it's not as many as it appears to be, but ultimately that's a question that Muslims themselves have to answer. How supremacist are you? But for the supremacists, it's absolutely clear that Islam is so supreme, so superior to all other faiths, that the very act of rejecting Islam makes you a target, and you are worthy of death. Doesn't mean that they'll deliver the death penalty, but in their minds, you are worthy of death because you are obstructing Allah's will. So given that situation, they must dominate the public sphere. They must have honor. They must be seen as being superior. And they must show the infidels that they are inferior.
2: So I have seen numbers that on the low end, 8 to 10%. But that is a enormous number when you're looking at it globally. Is it possible to be, when push comes to shove, is it possible to be a good Muslim and not believe these things?
4: So that's one of the unfortunate phenomena that we're dealing with, because, you know, when Christians go back to their sources, they go back to Jesus, who tells them to turn the other cheek and forgive 7 times 70.
2: Right.
4: When Muslims go back to the Quran, at least to the later verses, which abrogate the earlier verses, they're going to a warlord. And so it's hard to say, but it looks like the more devout you are, the more likely you are to be a supremacist. And that the more sort of neighborly you are, the more you're willing to get along with infidel neighbors, not feel insulted that they haven't converted, and not see them, you know, I mean, the term infidel in Islam makes the N-word look like right. Nothing. It's a really nasty term.
2: I will tell you that... I think there are a lot of Muslims that don't want anything to do with any of this. But if, you know, because this is what happens in country after country, you know, the extremists, the ones who are the true believers, as you would say, when they get power, then everyone bows, and then it's too late to do anything about it. Do you think that's a fair?
4: Look, I think it's even worse than you're describing. In other words, you know, already starting in the 1980s, Saudi Arabia was sending out preachers with Wahhabi, Salafi, jihadi ideology to come and take over the mosques in the West. And there were plenty of mosques that didn't have any of this. They were, you know.
2: They didn't want it.
4: Compliant with civil society. I remember giving a talk on a radio show about apocalyptic Islam, and one of the viewers called in and said, look, I grew up Muslim. I went to the mosque. I learned we never talked about this. Well, you never talked about this, but the people from Saudi Arabia are talking about it. And, you know, they made pretty serious inroads. The problem is even worse because you say once they take over, people are intimidated and essentially submit. And the fact is that's also true for the infidels.
2: Yeah. Yeah. All right. I'm going to take a 1 minute break and I want to come back because there's two things I want to talk to you about. First one is why the progressives protect this ideology that will come after them first. You say it goes back centuries, and I can't wait to hear that story. We'll start there here in 60 seconds. First, there are some decisions that can change the entire course of a person's life. Sometimes they're made in a matter of, you know, minutes. Very often they're made in the middle of fear, and that's the worst time to make a decision. You're confused. You have enormous pressure. For a woman facing an unplanned pregnancy, one of the most important things she can do is have that moment where somebody who will come alongside her with compassion say, you don't have to make that decision if you don't want to. Because there's practical help. There is hope. And that's what Preborn helps make possible. They support pregnancy clinics across the country that provide free ultrasounds and other desperately needed services. You wouldn't believe. Women will say, you know, I can't afford a baby carriage, or I can't do this, I can't do that, and it, like simple things. And when Preborn and the clinics all around are trying to save the baby, they're like, how about we get you one of those things? You would do that? Yeah. Then the whole world changes. But it starts with the ultrasound. They're $28 for an ultrasound. $140 will give 5 ultrasounds for 5 different mothers. You're saving lives. Dial #250, say the keyword baby. That's #250, keyword baby. 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

0: So why does, for instance, LGBTQ, why do they just turn off this part of their brain where they just don't see that, you know, in Iran, they're throwing homosexuals off of buildings.
1: Turkeys for Thanksgiving.
0: Yeah, I mean, it's crazy. You say this goes back. Where? When?
1: So let's go back to millennialism. One of the things that I argue in the book I wrote called Heaven on Earth, The Varieties of the Millennial Experience, I discuss Marxism as a millennial movement. It's not a religious millennial movement, but it has all the patterns of a millennial movement. And it's really interesting. One of the other movements I describe in the book is the Taiping, which was literally the sign for the Taiping was heaven on earth. And they were a millennial movement in China in the 1860 to 1864. And they took over whole swaths of areas, including Nanjing, the medieval capital of the empire and stuff. And by the time they were defeated, somewhere between 20 and 30 million Chinese were dead in those millennial wars. And one of the things that caught my attention as I was doing it was, here's Karl Marx in London in the 1860s. The revolution that he saw coming in 1848 failed. He's living an absolutely wretched life in which his children are dying of starvation. And he looks at the Taiping Revolution and says, this could be the spark from a totally agrarian society. We're talking about a society with no industrial base. This could be the spark that sets off the revolution. And so this sort of, you can already see it and you can see it in, what's his name? Foucault. With the Iranian Revolution in 1979, which is their year 1400.
0: And that's why he didn't. I mean, they came to him and said, look, you don't understand what this is going to do for women. And he's like, it's not important. And he never turned around on that, even after it all happened.
1: He fell silent.
0: Yeah, right.
1: At least he fell silent.
0: Yeah.
1: But he was all for it, and he really thought that this was going to give the sort of revolutionary spirit a new go. And the communists in Iran thought the same thing.
0: But if I were a betting man, I would never bet against a group of people that will blow

0: So you have literally the most deadly weapon that can be pointed at any infidel society at any time, and you have Westerners going, oh, we like this. It was just, I mean, the sort of suicidal nature of the West is astonishing. Now, in particular, you're asking about why, what's happening now.
1: Yeah, why?
0: So at Infidel Month, the first day is actually 3 days before the beginning of the month. The month begins on September 11th and ends on October 7th, the two greatest so far attacks on democracies. But we start on the 8th because 3 days before 9/11, that same year, there was the Durban Conference in South Africa came to a close. And that was the open marriage of the radical left and the global and the jihadi right.
1: The Durban, I don't even know this. The Durban Conference?
0: Durban Conference. Yeah, come to our site, infidelawareness.com, and go to September 8th, and you'll see our write up. We have a good interview.
1: I would love to have you back because I'm fascinated. Love to have you back. But I've only got about a minute and a half here. Explain what people can do to get involved. I have less than a minute. I got to go. So what can people do? How can they find out more?
0: Come to infidelawareness.com and check our calendar. We've got the month. We have a new, we have a different topic every day. We have a variety of offerings. We hope to fill it with many more things. We want to open up a space where people can talk about this problem because for the last 25 years that it's been happening, we've been forbidden to talk about it for fear that we would create Islamophobia.
1: It is, Richard, it is great to have you on. Infidelawareness.com. Very brave people doing this. 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And all the things they're asking you is read it. Infidelawareness.com. All right, Mercury One has been part of my life now for 15 years. I was asked the other day, where did I think Mercury One would be in 15 years? I don't know. I know where I hoped it would be, and it has beaten my hopes. It really has. 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

0: I got to tell you, I want to talk to you about a couple of things. Ed Sheeran and Taylor Swift. And I know you're thinking, why the hell would you be talking about those guys? Because culture matters. These are two important stories. One sad, bad, and one good. I can't believe I'm saying it, but one good. Sheeran was on stage in Philadelphia on Sunday, and you know what happened. I assume you know what happened. Macklemore was on stage, and he started doing this really, I think, outrageous anti-Israel, anti-Jewish. You know, this is a guy who's been on stage giving the Hitler salute. He is no friend of the Jewish people. So he was, you know, doing this pro-Palestinian thing, and one father, who, by the way, nobody in the press has interviewed this guy. He's not speaking to anybody. He just wrote a letter, and that was it. And he posted it. Now, we talked to him. We called him up and said, hey, we know you're not talking to anybody. Do you care to tell your story in an op-ed? And so he wrote an op-ed. And it's posted today at glennbeck.com. It'll be the only time probably you hear from this guy. It is well worth the read at glennbeck.com. You can read it there now. But he goes, and he had to take his family out, you know, of the stadium for the time Macklemore was on because it was so offensive, and he felt so full of hate. So that's what starts this whole thing. And then, you know, Kraft gets involved, and the stadium say no, and Philadelphia decides they're gonna have Ed Sheeran. Did Macklemore play the first?
1: He was at this point. He was it at the Jets off Stadium? The tour. This was, yeah, he was already off the tour.
0: Right, because there was one where he said, "I'm not going to say anything," and then he went on and he did it anyway. And so now he's off. He was off the tour for Philadelphia at Lincoln Financial. And I don't know if you saw Ed Sheeran come out, and he said, you know, I think what happened on October 7th was horrific, but I think what's going on is, you know, out of balance and blah, blah, blah. And I disagreed with what he said, but you could see that he was deeply sad and I think afraid. And this is what he said. Now, on Sunday, he said, in the middle of his concert, he just sits down and he says, in these situations, you really find out who your friends are. It's been a weird week. All of his opening acts quit on him, including his own backing band. Did you know that? His band walked out in solidarity with Macklemore. He said, it all happened so quickly, and at the same time, I had so many people to cancel my tour, and so many people I've known for years and years and years, and they're backing away from me. In the back of my mind, I saw the ticket sales for this gig, and I didn't see the cancellations. I saw people buying tickets for this gig. Everybody's telling me to cancel, and I'm feeling all of my friends and family and people I know abandon me. Did you know that? His own family turned on him. I look at the end of the week and I see 50,000 people who haven't abandoned me. People can say what they want, but I'm doing this for you. I love you. I love this. He called the concert the best show of his life. He later cried as he said he felt so much love from the audience. He was initially worried for his safety that people would boo him. He said, the world is a scary place right now. America is a scary place right now. This gives me hope. Sheeran, I don't know you. I don't know your music. I know my family is, you know, a fan of your music, et cetera, et cetera. I just don't listen to music anymore, really. But I have to tell you, I feel for you. When you say America is a scary place, you're absolutely right. You're absolutely right. But who's making that a scary place? Is it the dad who just said, hey, this is outrageous. I just want to come and just listen to music. I don't want to be lectured about anything. Is that what's making a scary place? Or it is the bullies that are saying, you're canceled. You can't, your own family can't be family with you. Your own band who knows you backs away because they're being told you'll never work again. Is this a tragically sad story? Now, Let me tell you a good story. This one involves Taylor Swift. Oh, boy. Taylor Swift, a video of her watching her husband, Travis Kelce, score his first touchdown of the season, and then pointing at her wedding ring and screaming in joy, "That's my husband," is going viral. Okay? Now, whether you personally care about Taylor Swift or not, I don't know. I don't care about her. But she moves the culture. She does. She is a major force in our culture. The countless women who have never been told the power of supporting their husband's passions are seeing that video. They have never been told that it's a good and honorable thing to support their husbands. And they don't know how much that means to men. Now, Taylor Swift is doing that. This is a cultural moment, an important one. It will give more women permission to point to their wedding ring and go, "That's my husband." You know, I said at my speech for Charlie Kirk's memorial at TPUSA that women have forgotten the influence they hold over men. The power they have to shape the lives of the men that they love and to make sure they're, you know, on God's path. Women have tremendous effect on men. And it's not supposed to be pressure on women. It's just supposed to be true. You set a standard for us. You see us in ways that we don't see ourselves. You look at us as the man that somewhere in all of us we want to be. We will be that man. We will, without nagging, without saying anything. You just see who we want to be and encourage us by saying, "That's my husband," pointing to her ring and saying, "That's my husband." Now, I just want to say, just personally to Tanya, I've never seen you in a crowd do that. Now, I want to say to Kelce, that's because I catch the damn ball every time I'm out in public. I'm just saying. I don't walk off the stage going, "Wow, that was a disaster." So maybe my wife doesn't have to do it because she's like, "Yeah, that's my husband, and he's going to make the touchdown every time." So maybe that's the difference. I'm just saying, being praised for your achievements, being praised for your strengths by somebody who loves you is rocket fuel to a man. It's rocket fuel. You want to change your marriage? You tell your wife every day how proud you are that you're married to her. You tell your wife every day how amazing she is. It will transform her. Women, you tell your husband how proud you are of him and what he does and what he accomplishes. How hard he works. You'll transform him. And that's just true. And nobody in society is teaching it. They're instead teaching this like it's trad wife. It's not trad wife. It's not. You don't have to wear an apron. She wasn't wearing an apron. But that was very trad wife of her. "That's my husband, and I'm proud of him." That's why I had to mention this. Because Taylor Swift just set a massive example for women all over earth with doing that. And millions of young women saw it. All right, let me tell you about Relief Factor. Nobody wakes up in the morning and thinks, "Boy, you know, I'm really grateful my hands work." Your hands do a million things all day long, and you never give it a second thought until it becomes difficult because of pain. That's the way I was. I can't do anything today because my hands hurt. My hands aren't working. I can't write. I can't paint. It's awful. I have to tell you, my wife said to me, because she loves me, "Try Relief Factor." And I said, "It's not going to work." And she said, cry relief factor. And I said, it's not going to work. And because my wife is sick of me whining all the time, she said, try it or I'm not going to listen to you whine. So I tried it because I love my wife and I want her to listen to me whine. And she was right. But then I did the classic. I was like, maybe it's just me. And I stopped taking it. She's like, are you taking it every day? And I'm like, yeah, you know what? 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I think I was just having good days or something. 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

0: insiders are starting to come on into the studio here in Dallas. You know, I try to do an insider get-together wherever I am in whatever town I'm in. And, you know, it's usually very, very small, usually about 20 people, just for security reasons. And so if I'm coming to a town near you, you know, there will be an invitation to come with one of these insiders. But you'll have to act fast because they're usually their tickets are gone within a minute. They're coming in today, and I wish it was planned on any other day because my day is so jam-packed. Last night I was working on the new Christmas album that is coming out in November, I think, early November. And I'm working with the great backup singers in a studio in, I think it was in Utah last night. And working on that till about 11 o'clock last night. And we've got some podcasts that we're doing today. But I hopefully, Jason, hopefully you have some surprises and some treats for these guys. Are you taking them over to the museum? Are they going to see the museum and get a tour of the studios and everything?
1: Take them around the studios as much as we can. Sleeveless, of course. That's the biggest treat, I think, that I'm providing for this.
0: No,
1: you don't think so?
0: I would disagree with that. I would be disagreeing with that.
1: But yeah, straight over to AJE after that. It's going to be awesome.
0: So they're closing the museum here soon. In fact, they're starting to pack it up. I think this is the last tour or one of the last tours that are going through AJE because we're moving over to the new museum building soon. Anyway, got some emails in. Tess wrote in. She said, just double check to make sure I was registered after Glenn's monologue first hour today. It took me about 3 minutes. What is that poll doing? Because I asked how many... how many people who are listening to us now, and this is just from the insiders, how many are actually registered? What is that? How many are registered to vote?
1: It was well over 99%. It's not up right now, but it was well over 99% when it ended.
0: Yeah, that's not true.
2: Yeah, we polled 5,000 people in an hour, and 4,700 of them are registered and plan to vote. Only 44 people are registered but don't plan to vote, and I think you said that you would like to hear from them tomorrow if you can.
0: Yeah, if we have time on tomorrow's show, I'd love to have them do that. And we're gonna dox you, and they're gonna come after your family. We're gonna do all those things, you know, because that's the way you move people, really. You know, Sharon wrote in, I have to vote for Tom Tillis multiple times, not because I believe in him, but because, as Rush says, or used to say, evil has to be defeated, and we are fighting evil in these coming elections. He was absolutely right. Jane wrote in, what really disturbs me is nobody's talking about the three beautiful children that were murdered. Everyone seems to forget what the Clancy case is actually about. Actually, Ricky, you brought up a really good point. CBS did. And what's his name? Mr. Doubtfire. What's his name?
2: It was Ross Douthat, formerly at New York Times, Christian conservative.
0: Yeah.
2: He is the correspondent that they sent out. And he had a moment, a very human moment, because he's a father of five. And he was bawling. 60 Minutes cut around as much of it as they could. But they left some in, and it showed the humanity of it all.
0: Yeah. So good job. So somebody is. And strangely, it came from 60 Minutes and CBS. Sue wrote in, Christianity and Islam cannot coexist, period. Well, we've coexisted for a long period of time. Stringent Islam, I would say no. The Islam that is now being tilled in our soil here in America? No, you're right. Oki Kani said, how can a Muslim who follows the Quran not want to have anything to do with this? As I am a Christian, I want everything to do with my faith. I'm not saying there aren't nice Muslims, but they can't be devout Muslims without wanting everything to do with what's going on in the world. That's kind of what our historian was saying, where, you know, and I really believe, Jason, you and I were talking about this the other day, that I think it's the United Nations or one of the pollsters, the lowest number of extremists or people who believe in Sharia law and want Sharia law, no constitution or anything else, is 10% of Muslims. But that's still like 160 million people all around the world. That you know, that's a pretty significant number. And, you know, can you believe in it? Yeah, I think you can. But once the revolution happens, all those people just shut their mouth and go along with it. You agree?
1: Even if it's a small amount of number, a small percentage, it's still basically a country. It's a country sized.
0: Yeah. And, 10% in a jihad where everybody is going and whipping everybody into a frenzy, 10% becomes 20% easily. Redbird Acres, Glenn, I want to see your tattoo. I have multiple and they have very special meanings. I want more faith-based ones. Well, I do have that tramp stamp, but I just don't show it to everybody. See you tomorrow. May God save the Republic.

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4: Basically every day, a new poll of Democrats from the organization Center for Strategic Politics, which is a pollster I've never heard of, shows that of those surveyed, 59% of Democrats want a military coup to remove Trump and 32% want a televised assassination. With what we suspect about polls, those numbers could all be made up. But let's suppose there was some real effort put into this poll, but that latter number, 32%, wanting a televised assassination of Trump is off by a factor of four. That's still over 3.6 million Democrats nationwide who want to see Trump murdered on TV. 3.6 million people would be a population over six times larger than the largest metropolitan population of our home state of Iowa. So is the Democrat Party evil? Here's White House Deputy Chief of Staff Stephen Miller.
5: Their policies aren't just wrong, Sean. Their policies are evil. I wish it weren't true. It is. You cannot sit on the sidelines when we are trying to save this country from an agenda that is sinister and wicked and morally indefensible. You have to get up. You have to get out. You have to participate, because at the end of the day, if you're not going to support President Trump and support the Republican ticket, you're going to go back to the policies of record inflation, record illegal immigration, and record murder. We don't want that. No sane American wants that.
4: Moving on, Vice President J.D. Vance rallied in North Carolina on behalf of U.S. Senate candidate Michael Wathley yesterday.
6: Last month, we hit 1 million new jobs created under the Trump administration. And unlike the last administration, where all the net job growth went to the foreign-born under Donald Trump's leadership, 100% of the new job growth over the past 18 months has gone to American citizens for a change, which is exactly how it should be.
7: The terrorist regime is behaving badly, not because they are strong and confident, but because they are weak and desperate.
4: It's President Trump's commentary at the United Nations this morning.
7: Soon see a world free of the last 51-year menace of Iranian terror, and oil prices will come plummeting down even lower than they were at the start of the conflict. And they were very low in the United States. They were really low. With courage and resolve, anything is possible. Big changes can happen, and happen fast.
4: Checking in once again on Massachusetts Governor Maura Healey, who says the babies who make it out of the birth canal without being murdered will be closely monitored by her jackbooted thugs.
8: Everybody in the state, when you have a baby, you're going to have a home visit. You're going to have a home visit within days, weeks, and that will be an opportunity for a health care provider to make an assessment.
4: Learning Chinese today. Today's phrase is, why do I have the feeling this will only impact white heterosexual Christians?
9: 为什么我总觉得这件事只会影响到白人异性恋基督徒?
4: And finally, former L.A. mayoral candidate Spencer Pratt gave a talk recently discussing what truly spurred him to get involved with politics. Listen to this.
10: I always say God did this, because the only way my house burns down, my parents' house burns down, my whole town burns down, and the way I look at that, I go, oh, I know why, because God wanted me in the game, because I was on the sideline. You know, that's the other thing. A lot of people always go, oh, well, you didn't care before. Yeah, well, now I care. So, and that's what you need to go find, the people that aren't into it, and wake them up. Because the other people that we're up against, they are terrorists. They are true believers with their ideology. It's not politics for them. They don't have money. They're hideous. They're monsters. And this is all they got, is destroying what we love about this country.
4: So Spencer Pratt's house burned down. He suffered. And that's what he says God used to spur him into action. Maybe there's some lessons there. And that's what happened while we were away.
11: So, Aaron, I don't know if you intended this or not, but that entire montage is an exegesis of my opening monologue and comments on Negative World yesterday. I mean, multiple examples. We'll get into that and more here next on The Steve Dace Show. And greetings. Happy Tuesday. Welcome to The Steve Dace Show, here live and on demand on Blaze TV, radio, and podcast alongside Todd Erzin and Aaron McIntyre. 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Coming up on today's show, our dear friend Megan Basham will make her return to the program. Maybe you guys have seen the Translan that Netflix is going to trans Aslan. In the upcoming Narnia, we talked about this last year, that there were rumors that Meryl Streep was going to be cast in that role, and it has been confirmed. So we'll get into that phenomenon and more with Megan Basham coming up at the bottom of the hour. And then next hour, the goal of next hour is to make this one of those segments that a lot of you are going to email me and say, man, I had to go back and listen to that a few times. Because we're going to do an entire hour, Pop Culture Tuesday with Megan Basham, bottom of the hour. But then next hour, we're going to do an entire hour of fake news or not on the immigration issue. And a lot of the conversation that has been inspired by what's happened to the state of Texas right now with the just massive invasion. I'm not even going to say an influx, invasion of Indians. You and I saw this when we were in DFW just a couple of weeks ago, yeah. Everywhere we went, right? And we've got, pardon me, we've got some folks on our side who live in palatial estates with security, and then they're granted the security of living in the free state of Ron DeSantis, first of his name, the America First capital of the hemisphere, where Ron is pretty much eradicated, at least for the time being, every social contagion threatening everywhere else in the country. Correct.
9: Correct.
11: Yeah. So it's real easy to sit from your palatial estate there, eh? And sneer and condescend people in Dallas that don't want to see, or Texas that don't want to see their state become New Delhi. But hey, how do we do that and love our neighbor as we love ourselves at the same time? We're going to go through that for an hour. Next hour on the program, it's a conversation you don't want to miss. Because it's the kind of conversations we're going to have moving forward. A lot of what it's going to take to save America, frankly. Yeah, on the meta level, are we a revival or bust show? We have been probably for as long as you guys have worked here. You've heard that mantra from me, correct?
9: Right.
11: And so you guys have both been here now a decade. You a little longer, about a year before Aaron.
9: Right.
11: Aaron is a decade now. So you guys have heard that before. But there are things we can do in the micro to make sure that, or to do our part to help the meta have time to even happen. And one of them is this simple choice. You're going to have to choose. We're all going to have to make this choice. Whether the pain of being called names like racist or xenophobe or misogynist or homophobe is so overwhelming for you and so debilitating to you that you will now in turn surrender your entire way of life in order to make the bad name stop. And I'm not even joking, but that is probably the biggest test of them all. The last generation on our side failed. A constant need to prove yourself against a negative, as Rush used to say. You can't disprove a negative. A constant need to say, I'm not like those folks. Ben Shapiro's done a lot of great work on the right. Endorsed several of my books. But it's very easy for him to say on his estate in Florida and sneer and condescend and look down at everybody else from the state of Texas that doesn't have a governor like a Ron DeSantis protecting them from every social contagion and essentially has to drag Greg Abbott kicking and screaming to actually be a Republican governor ever. Real easy to say to them, hey, you racists, who cares about how Indian your community is? Real easy for him to say. He's not facing that there in the free state of DeSantis. Right? I think when you look at something that's happened to a guy like an Eric Erickson, well, COVID broke him. That was the first thing that broke him. But inevitably, you're broken by a desire, and we all probably should have seen this coming earlier than we did. I mean, after all, he was friends with Russell Moore for years. But the desire to not be seen like, I'm not like those other people. I'm different. I'm better. It's extremely self-righteous. To the point of risking idolatry, maybe even succumbing to such risk. the desire to not be like the other. If Karl Rove, for example, thinks Beau French's comments, he's the guy, the railroad commissioner in Texas, right, that pointed out the picture of all the Indians at the University of Texas student section.
9: Yes.
11: If Karl Rove thinks that picture is over the top, he's welcome to that opinion. That's certainly a legitimate debate to have, right?
9: Sure.
11: But then to turn around and say, but that's why I'm voting Democrat. Now we're not having a debate. You're just a traitor, correct?
9: Yes.
11: We're not the show against you having a conscience against your own side. We've had to exercise that a few times, have we not? A
9: couple of times.
11: But we don't sit there also and help the enemy. When we do have a conscientious objection to something happening on our side, we don't run to the forces of the enemy and embolden them. For that would no longer make us a conscientious objector, but a traitor, correct?
9: Absolutely.
11: And so now Eric Erickson wants to brag that he's going to go on one of these Sunday news shows. You know the phrase you guys have often attributed to me, you will be made to care? And how many times over the years have I said, I didn't create that. Eric did. I've quoted him on that and given him credit for that how many times, right?
9: Yeah.
11: Yeah. You know, I've not really said anything about Eric all these years. I know you've had many bones to pick with him. I've kind of just let the whole thing go because, again, I'll protect rights of conscience. And I think they should be held in high view in a biblical worldview. But when you're now in the middle of a midterm election, we must win. You're now going to go on enemy media. The enemy media doesn't care that Eric is pro-life, doesn't care that he's pro-marriage. They don't care what his positions on any issues are. He just has the right position on the issue they care the most about, getting them power. And so he's going to do that. I'm sorry. That makes you a traitor. You're not a conscientious objector anymore. You're just a traitor. You're aiding and abetting the enemies. That's what you're doing. You're just a flat out Tokyo Rose. I went through my Never Trump phase. How many? You saw me turn down how many interviews with people because I knew that this wasn't really about the substance of why I thought the way I did,
9: yeah.
11: But because they just wanted a cudgel to use against Trump.
9: Yeah.
11: And maybe the last vestige of this was in Trump's first year in office when he was slurping the North Korean dictator and was driving me mad. And CNN hadn't called me for an interview since I walked off their set that one time. Remember that?
9: Of course.
11: And all of a sudden now they call me because I aired some comments critical of Trump on North Korea. And now they can't wait to put me on. What did I tell them?
9: Nah.
11: Stick it where the sun don't shine is what I said. We have to, you know, what's the difference between a cult and a movement? You leave room for contrarians and rights of conscience. You let the people that say things maybe on your own side you don't want to have heard said or listened to, you let them say it and you listen to it. Doesn't mean you have to agree, but you at least let them be heard. That's the difference between a cult and a movement. Movements do that. Cults don't. But you're no longer a conscientious objector when you're aiding and abetting now the enemy as the war is raging. You're just a traitor. That's what you are. And that's a little bit more of the kind of messaging that is needed now that we are a negative world. Going to have to know real quick in negative world who's on your side and who's not. The minute somebody aids and abets the opposition, the minute somebody helps lead them to you, leads the very forces. Eric Erickson wants to go and support the very media and run to them to let them give him a platform that are the same people that got that Massachusetts governor elected and are the same media platforms that are out there elevating and fetting Lindsey Clancy jurors. No, you're not a conscientious objector anymore. You're just a traitor. That's what you are. Own it. Change your name to David French or repent, period. Now, there's a couple of other examples of the kinds of messaging that's needed from Aaron's montage, now that we're in negative world. We'll get into that here in a minute after I tell you about our friends over at Miracle Made. If you wake up sweaty, maybe freezing even, particularly this time of year now, warm during the day, cold overnight, change of seasons, first day of autumn today. The temperature in your bedroom, your sleeping temperature, goes a long way towards dictating how well you're going to sleep. And that's where Miracle Made sheets come in. They're inspired by NASA technology. They use silver infused temperature regulating fabric to help you sleep perfectly all night long. Since they came on board with our show, I think it was in 22, 23. 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Code Dace. So, there's two other forms of messaging that are very much required in this negative world. I am, you know, let me just put myself out there and use myself as an example. I am beyond frustrated with whatever the hell this Iranian thing has been for the last 6 months. I am beyond frustrated with it. You guys have heard me posit that both privately and publicly, have you not?
9: Yes.
11: For months now. Right.
9: Including like 10 minutes ago.
11: Correct. Yes. At this point, I'm supposed to be getting a promotion around here soon to chief political analyst of the Blaze. I'm just going to tell all the shows in the network that want to book me for election coverage. My analysis here is very simple. Until the price of fuel goes down, beginning with the price of diesel, I don't really have a political analysis. I think it's, we're not in control of our own environment at that point. And we just have to hope that the polls are as wrong as they were before, because the poll that really is countable and reliable is the price of gas and fuel. And usually the party in power, when the price goes up, goes down. And usually the party in power, when the price goes down, goes up. And that, even before it's official and the ink is dry, that's my first official analysis as chief political analyst here for Blaze Media.
9: He's not the best color man in the game folks.
11: I teed it up just for that line out of Major League. I did. That's why I looked at you and I paused, like, you going to do the thing? And you read my mind. So well done there, good and faithful servant, indeed. All right. So the AI messaging the other day, superior intelligence, supreme intelligence.
9: No.
11: I read comic books as a kid where whole civilizations gave themselves over to artificial intelligences, calling them the supreme intelligence, and it led to genocides. Let's not do that. Okay. That was just no, hell no, and no. No, we're not doing any of that messaging. It all sucks. All terrible. And hey, I can fight the what is the point here as much as anybody. Maybe more than the rest of you, because we do this every day. It's our job. We're never really disconnected from it, really. And so we're somewhat tethered to whatever's happening in this realm on a pretty imminent basis, I guess I'd say. But man, when I listen to that messaging from Stephen Miller, I'm like, hey, where's the voting at? I'm like, when do we start voting? When do we start voting? Can I vote now? Can I vote a couple times? That, folks, that clip right there, that is how you message during negative world. And in a negative world, it means ideal outcomes are not always going to be achievable, and in fact, often will not be, unfortunately. Because your worldview is no longer the cornerstone of the world you're in at the time. You're in a negative world. The system, the zeitgeist, the spirit of the age is all aligned. The institutions are all aligned against you. So a lot of times, to quote the great prophet, Robert Downey Jr. in the movie Tropic Thunder, you're just survive, survive. You're just here to survive. That's it. That's all you're doing. You're a dude. Playing a dude, playing another dude, and you're just trying to survive. That's all you're trying to do. You're just trying to survive. And that is like the President and Independence Day level speech from Stephen Miller right there in terms of civilizational survival. Anybody want to bicker with a syllable of what he said right there?
9: Nope.
11: Does it change one iota of any of the frustrations or challenges that we have noticed and articulated on this program of the last couple of years?
9: Nope.
11: So that means, again, we got to think in categories, right? Two things can be true at the same time. Multiple things can be true at the same time, right?
9: Yeah.
11: We are wasting our political capital is very much true right now. That is true, correct?
9: Yes.
11: Yeah. Also, everything Stephen Miller said about the other side and who they've become and what they will do, all 100% true as well?
9: Yes.
11: Yeah. So, you know, it's a negative world. Put on your big boy britches, as my late great father-in-law used to say, it puts hair on your chest, man. It is what it is. So hunker down and get ready to survive. It's helms deep. That's where we are as a culture right now. Helm's deep. We have to stop the orcs here. A stalemate's a win. Anything short of extinction is called a dub. That's where we are with our way of life.
9: Yeah, we once partnered with Stalin to beat Hitler. I think we can wrap our brains around this if we try, don't you think?
11: Correct. Correct. And if you needed further evidence that Miller is right and proper with his analysis, Aaron presents to you in his montage the Massachusetts governor. We're just going to do a routine check of all the babies that you actually did give birth to. Make sure you're doing the proper things here. From the very people who just passed a law that said, as long as literally a scintilla of a cuticle is dangling from mom's vulva, slice and dice. That's literally the bill they just did. Not just last month, wasn't it? August, they did this bill, right?
9: Right.
11: And now she wants to turn around and exhibit chief concern about the conditions of the infants of her state. I think we all know what that's really camouflage for, right? Of course you do. And that is a negative world. When the Commonwealth that gave birth to the Sons of Liberty, the men who those were the men who rushed to the battle while guys like Spencer Pratt, before his house burned down by his own admission, was telling him, what are you doing here? Life is great. That's who the Sons of Liberty were, all right? They were the ones who ran to the battle first. And that's the exact same state where the Lindsey Clancy jury went bent over backwards, except for one man, to exonerate her, to honor her, and treat her as the victim, not the children she strangled. And that's where the Massachusetts governor says you can kill your unborn child whenever you want, however you want. But then after they're born, we just have to just make sure everything is on the up and up here. No, Stephen Miller's comments aren't exaggerated at all. It's just we've been too soft. I mean, have you guys noticed this in our own home state? Do you guys know why both parties are running so many damn ads about how many votes everybody missed? Have you noticed this? Guys, folks around the country, are you hearing these ads in your states? Have you guys noticed this? Every ad, every digital ad in the state of Iowa is how many votes? How many votes the Democrat candidate missed? As opposed to, what would the Democrat candidate do if they won? Someone explain that to me. I mean, the difference in messaging from Stephen Miller. I am so bored with the Ashley Hinson ads reminding me how often Josh Turek missed a vote in the state legislature. I'm just fast-forwarding through them on my podcast now. We're coming apart at the seams, and you want to tell me he missed 58% of the votes? That's your number one talking point? That's the thing that you think will put you over the top? That's it. That's the thing to fire up the voters? What nursing home did your consultants, did they poll for that take? Nah, man. Nah. Miller's messaging is right and proper. That'll wake you up. That'll have you loving the smell of napalm in the morning. That'll have you understanding the true stakes of what we're playing for here, Ray. Not what percentage of votes did guys miss. That is literally high school election crap.
9: So in Massachusetts, for example, you might want to say we need to make the Salem witch trials great again. Like something more edgy like that?
11: I mean,
9: because I think we do, because that's a coven of witches over there.
11: No question. No question it is. We're concerned about a base that's asleep in our... In-

0: But then we got to put that thing away, man. There's soccer practices to drive to, and you know, there's leisure pursuits to obsess over. I'm just an emasculated man. I'm just a guy who's just checking boxes. That's all I'm doing. And my life verse is, ain't nobody happy if mom ain't happy. That's my life verse. And it's right in the Bible, right next to where it says, the Lord helps those who help themselves. It's right next to that one. Or thou shalt be nice at all times, right next to that. They're sandwiched in between. Those three are a real key block of scripture. Dude needed his house to burn down. And he's like, well, this will give you a perspective real quick. Everything that I was serving all these various box checks for has been taken away from me. So I guess I've got no alternative now but to fight. Now, the good news is the Spencer Pratt phenomenon is not, again, as I said yesterday, it's amazing how these two shows are literally just episodic sequels and prequels of one another. This is not unique that we've needed to suffer greatly as men to wake up. It's not unique. It's not. You know, the truth of the matter is, if I had made millions off of Nefarious and it hadn't nearly cost me everything, literally everything, my own life, marriage, everything. I've been like, making a movie is freaking hard, man. It's really hard. When you make a movie, you'll start to think it's a miracle that like any movies get made. So many people involved and a lot of things could go wrong all the time. That's why a lot of movies suck. I don't think they even intend to. It's just so many variables and a lot of things can go wrong to getting that thing from a page to the screen. I probably would have said, you know what, man, I did that. I kind of conquered that one, you know, got other things to do. But the fact it cost me so much, it didn't make me a multimillionaire, and I still saw the cultural impact it did, is why I've been working so heavily the last few months to do another one and make it happen again. Because I had to suffer to make the first one happen. And then I got through the end of the project and I realized, particularly when I saw the impact it had with thousands of people I've heard from all over the world, the suffering was worth it. In other words, it was a redemptive form of suffering. That's what Spencer Pratt is describing. That's at the heart of our faith. But a willingness to redemptively suffer.
1: But here's the thing. You don't have to wait till your house burns down to do that.
0: No. No, that's why Spencer's messaging sounds like Stephen Miller's right now.
1: Yes.
0: Because he's now realizing there's a lot of men out there like him that are like, you know what, guys, you don't have to wait till you lose everything like I did. In fact, if you speak up now, you won't. That's the conundrum of the whole thing. If we speak up now, we won't. If we say no now, and even a few times, oh hell no. We won't. We won't lose everything now.
1: You love football analogies. How about having a great game plan in the first half?
0: Correct.
1: Instead of waiting till the 11th hour to throw Hail Marys.
0: Correct.
1: How about that?
0: Can you win a football game in the first half? No, but you can sure as hell lose a lot of them in the first half. Can you not? Yeah. If you're good in the first half, make it easier to win the game in the second half.
1: Yes.
0: Yeah. Doesn't have to go down like this. It doesn't. And if enough of us that are older men will wake up now, then we won't force the younger men, our sons and grandsons, to do the kinds of things that sad chapters in history books are written about. So Aaron, again, I don't know if you intended that, man, but that was a sequel to yesterday's monologue. I mean, you really just confirmed everything I was trying to say on that show yesterday. So thank you very much for that.
2: Got it.
0: When we come back, Megan Basham's going to join us. Stay tuned.

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8: 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We welcome in our dear sister, Megan Basham. She is over there at the Daily Wire. Megan, good to see you.
9: And great to be here. I love hanging with you guys.
8: We love you too. You know that. Megan is a throwback. All right. Megan is a throwback to the kind of Southern church mom, you know, that after dropping the kids off at school and before taking one to Little League and the other to ballet recital, had like three heretics evicted from the PTA board by 1 o'clock in the afternoon with two phone calls. That's essentially who Megan is. And that's about the greatest compliment I can give her, frankly. She is a throwback to that era, Megan. So it's good to have you with us.
9: It's great to be here. And yes, when you picture me, you know, picture your grandma with her little purse full of hard candies coming back from church. Like, you know, inside, that's what I am.
8: So you have had a lot to say, and this is our Pop Culture Tuesday segment each week. We look at what's trending in pop culture and how that either diverges or converges with what we're trying to conserve that's good, true, and beautiful for the human condition until our Lord returns. So you've been talking a lot about what Netflix is doing with Aslan. There were rumors about this casting late last year. First of all, the choice of Greta Gerwig as a director is very problematic to begin with. Netflix's legacy with such properties like what they did with Mary, I think that was last Christmas or the Christmas before, also problematic, very left-wing company. But there were some rumors they were going to essentially trans Aslan, who's the Christological figure of C.S. Lewis's books, and by putting a female voice there. And now that's been confirmed here in the last couple of weeks, that Meryl Streep will be the voice of Aslan, the lion, the Christological savior figure of C.S. Lewis's classics, Narnia classics. So you've had a lot to say about this, so I'll give you the floor.
9: Yeah, you know, this was a piece of news that even as a longtime film critic, entertainment reporter, culture reporter, I heard it and you almost thought this is going to be one of those pieces of right wing, you know, reactionary rumor. And we're going to find out that it's not true because even Hollywood couldn't be this stupid.
8: Mm-hmm.
9: And then you find out, actually, no, They are this stupid. So, 3 points I would make about this. And the first one is there is an enormous irony here in them transforming the lion Aslan into something else, because of course it echoes the conclusion of the Narnia series and the last battle,
8: right,
9: where we see a faux antichrist, Aslan step forward. And, you know, another part of this is the fact that Lewis said to a young boy who had written to him, or his mother had written to him, concerned that he said, you know, when I think about Jesus after reading your books, is it bad now that I might love Aslan more than Jesus, or I feel like I know Aslan more than Jesus? And Lewis wrote back and said, no, that isn't possible, and here is why. Because what I wrote in Aslan, what you love in Aslan, is represented in Jesus. So those characteristics, those qualities are showing an expression of love that you have for Jesus. So, you know, it is very subversive for Greta Gerwig and Netflix to be transforming him. And, you know, when I think about part of why this is so subversive, you know, one important thing to know is that because Lewis said, you know, this isn't just an allegory of Jesus. It's not just a Christian allegory. It's a thought experiment about what would it look like if Christ entered another world that looked a little different than ours, but retained that same self-sacrifice that he does for sinners. Of course, we see him sacrifice himself for Edmund. Now, why that's important is because we are the bride. And Edmund, in that story, the boy that Aslan sacrifices himself for, represents the bride. So to take the husband who sacrifices himself for the bride and to make him female or androgynous is to erase this characteristic, this masculine virtue that God calls husbands and men to, which is to sacrifice themselves for their wives. So it's completely erasing the allegory and the symbolism that Lewis wanted us to have from this story. And, you know, a great irony in that as well is that, Lewis himself warned about this in the Space Trilogy. You know, the evil authoritarian organization, NICE, actually does something like this in another C.S. Lewis work, where they spit on and stomp on wooden crucifixes. And in that passage, Lewis actually writes about, no, this is not something that's, you know, just not that important because it's just a wooden cross. You know, it's nothing. He actually says, no, this is an important act of desecration in training our followers to lose this sensitivity that they have to the spiritual and to the Christian in particular. So, you know, to those saying, and some of them are my colleagues, that this is not a big deal because, you know, Aslan isn't Jesus, I have to strongly disagree with that. This is a deliberate attempt to subvert the remaining Christian character that we have in English literature. So, you know, I think it's very deliberate. And I hope this thing just bombs like you wouldn't believe.
8: You're not alone with that. I want to get to some of the voices on the right saying, tisk, tisk, you guys are overreacting, that you just alluded to. I want to come back to that for a second. But I think this question will justify going there. Just to make sure we give the maximum benefit of the doubt, right? Our worldview says, love our enemies, mercy triumphs over judgment as well, right? Is it just possible that there's a great clamoring to hear a 78-year-old woman voice a roaring lion from a beloved series of children's books? Are we just missing something here? That you know, when you think of the great voiceover, you know, actors and actresses, Meryl Streep at 78 years old is the empowering voice of such a titanic hero such as Aslan. Are we just missing our artistic interpretation here, Megan?
9: Yeah, you know, that's what little kids always want, right? When they go and they see the roaring lion and its strength and the fear that it causes in those who look upon its strength. We're always wishing, you know, if only it were a little more androgynous and a little more feminine. It's so ridiculous that there aren't almost even words for how bad this is. And no, we're not overreacting. And, you know, for the reasons that, you know, I already illustrated in terms of what Lewis himself said, and I just can't get over how prescient he was in commenting on something that would ultimately be a comment on the desecration of his own work. I mean, how incredible is that he knew back then that something like this was already happening and that it was going to continue to come. Though, you know, I don't think even Lewis could have imagined it would happen to his own symbolism of Aslan. But Steve, when I sat back and I tried to think about, okay, let's think through the canon of English literature. Is there any other character for whom this would be as big of an insult? Like, you know, I tried to think about, okay, Gandalf in The Lord of the Rings or King Arthur in the quest of the Holy Grail. Would any of these things represent as big an offense? And no, I don't think they do, because no other character is so immediately recognizable as being a Christ-like figure. It, you know, that's because C.S. Lewis didn't really mince words. There's that funny meme going around where, where Tolkien is like, how dare you suggest that this is an allegory? And you have C.S. Lewis sitting at his desk going, I hope people recognize this as Jesus.
8: Yes.
9: So, and you know, a big part of that, and I actually came prepared with a quote from Lewis that I wanted to read to just kind of point out how much this flies in the face of what he himself believed. And he talked about feminism and this desire to make men and women interchangeable. And this is what he said. He said, the kind of equality which implies that equals are interchangeable because men and women are equal, like counters or identical machines, is among humans a legal fiction. So, you know, this isn't just spitting on a Christian work of art. It's spitting on C.S. Lewis's own convictions. And there's such a hubris in that and such an arrogance to say, not only can we disregard the symbolism of this, but we are going to disregard the author's entire worldview as we approach this work of art that he created.
8: That is, I mean, that's a homily right there, sister. That'll preach right there for sure. Let's talk about some of the reaction on our own side to this, because I think at this point, the zero-sum game of a broken social compact playing itself out over and over again on their side is just a sunk cost at this point. We should just assume we're going to the lowest common denominator in all things. Let me pull an old Rush tactic and try to illustrate absurdity by being absurd. Would there be any columns on the right defending a choice to have a 78-year-old woman voice King Arthur in an animated feature or a children's feature? Would there maybe be any columns on the right saying, hey, maybe you're misreading this? Anything that you think anybody would ever dare write that piece on our side? Never in a million years. In a million years would we sit there and have a voices of dissent that were overreacting to a 78-year-old harpy voicing King Arthur, okay, in an animated or children's film. We'd never do that. So why are we doing that here with Aslan as a Christological figure like Christ? Why are we doing that here? Things that make you, go home.
9: I think that, I mean, I think that we have been conditioned that we have to take this position of not immediately defending the desecration of our artwork so as not to look sort of backward and unsophisticated. And we saw the same thing when Cynthia Erivo, now that was a little bit different, right? Because Jesus Christ Superstar was itself already kind of a subversive Broadway musical, and I like some of the songs. Yes, but so that was already something that was already subverting Christ and who he is and making light in a pop culture way to a certain extent, I think, minimizing what Jesus Christ is, what he represents to those of us who are Christians. And so, you know, it was offensive that they cast a black woman to play Jesus in that show. And it did cause some controversy. And even then, you know, it was frustrating to me to see how many Christians came out and immediately had to say, okay, wait, let's not prejudge this. You can prejudge some things, and changing the gender of God, God's chosen gender, you know, God is obviously not biologically male, but he has told us he expresses himself as male and that God the Father is male because that is how he relates to us as the bride. And so, you know, I think that is part of why we have, I don't know, it's like, there's something about us and there's something about conservative and Christian media that always feels like we have to play devil's advocate, and we don't. It is okay to stand up for the very small sliver of remaining Christian art that is still popularized in our culture and that is still beloved in our culture. So, you know, I'm just a little bit tired of this approach where we always think like, well, let's give them the benefit of the doubt.
8: Yep.
9: Well, at what point after this many bad faith actions, do we get to go, actually, let's not give them the benefit of the doubt anymore, because they have not earned that benefit.
8: No doubt. Final question. How you feeling? How you doing?
9: Good. I'm doing good. I feel great. I always tell everyone, I'm waiting for somebody to tell me it's just a joke and I'm not really fighting cancer, but I have a scan tomorrow. So I know your audience is full of prayer warriors. So if I could just ask them, you know, to be in prayer that scan is clear.
8: Consider it done. I don't even have to throw it out there. I know they will just answer the call on your request all by itself. It's great to see you as always. All right. Take care of yourself.
9: You too, brother.
8: All right. Take care. That's Megan Basham over at Daily Wire. This conversation brought to you by our friends over at Preborn. You guys have been so generous with your support of this outstanding pro-life ministry, cause, evangelistic organization. Let's keep it going, because they're not just saving lives. I think they're also saving souls. Because we are politically living under the curse right now of scores of women unrepentant about murdering their own children or desiring to continue doing so. And as a result, are voting for every terrible social contagion you can imagine. The answer is grace, and that's what they're offering at Preborn, along with the truth that leads to it. So if you want to continue, just $28 could fund an ultrasound that doubles a baby's chance at life today, and I might even guess maybe doubles mama's chance at eternal life as well. But it doesn't end there. 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All right, gentlemen, you each get a minute here. Your reactions to Megan Basham in the final 2 minutes of the hour.
10: Well, the math is that they get to culturally appropriate anything and everything they want to, and you don't get to have your own culture. Well, that math sucks.
8: Yeah.
10: And so if you understand that, as a Christian, you have to understand that math. If you don't, shame on you. And if you do and you still watch this, shame on you again. We have to make a pact. You're a Christian. You're not watching this. You're not, and you're sure as hell not, because you got other stuff you want to do. You're not planting your kids in front of this thing for how many hours and saying, oh, let's give it a chance. No.
11: I don't think the C.S. Lewis company, estate, whatever, I don't think they get a free pass either.
8: Mm-hmm.
11: I think, did you really need whatever amount of money that Netflix promised to pay you? I'm sure they knew who was going to be directing this, going into this. They had to sign off on what direction, I would think, what direction the production took. Really?
10: Yeah, but is the C.S. Lewis estate, are they the VeggieTales guys now? I mean, I don't know, but...
11: See, well, let's ask some questions.
8: Yes, I think it's a valid question.
11: Can we ask some questions?
8: Netflix got the rights somehow from somebody, right?
10: Yep, for sure.
11: So I don't think they get a free pass here either. Shame on them. This is what she said towards the end there. How many more examples do we need of Hollywood completely retconning, completely subversifying things, which is a word I just made up? How many more examples do we need before we stop giving them the benefit of the doubt? I think in large swaths of the maybe our side, I think we tell ourselves that we've stopped giving them the benefit of the doubt, but we end up watching the same stuff otherwise. Just stop. Just stop supporting it.
10: Smash the idols, all of them. Absolutely, Aaron.
8: It is. There's no ambiguity here. All right. Casting this old feminist harpy to play Aslan is the making of a statement. It's an intentional desecration. There's no room here for conscience at all. They are attempting to impose on our consciences, in fact.
10: This is worse.
8: They are making a statement for sure.
10: It's worse than Elliot Page.
8: Oh, no question. Because there's some level of deception involved in what's happened to Ellen Page. In this case, everything's malevolent in its intent from the start. Hour two is next.
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0: 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I'm Steve Dace. 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You can follow me at Steve Dace Show on X, Instagram, and TikTok. We have a Rumble channel at Steve Dace there. You can also make sure if you're in the podcast audience, first of all, thank you for being a part of the biggest portion of our audience. 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Well, a bit of a brouhaha has developed because some folks, there's a lot of conservative media, particularly our kind of conservative media, based in the state of Texas. And a lot of those folks down there are very concerned about the massive influx. For example, if you go to the Dallas-Fort Worth area, you're not sure if you're in Dubai or Mumbai in many sectors. You and I spent a lot of time in suburban Dallas 2 weeks ago. We were refugees there. We looked like we were the foreigners.
1: Yeah, we had different experiences of that as well. It wasn't because you went to your gym. I went on my runs through 3 different area neighborhoods. We had the similar experience, independent of one another.
0: And it was just very hard not to notice.
1: Yeah.
0: But now we're being told that you're not allowed to notice such things. And apparently everybody gets to have a culture other than the American people. Everybody gets to have secure borders. Everybody gets to have a heritage that they want to pass on. Everybody in the world gets to do this except Americans. So this hour, we're going to spend the fullness of time confronting this with an hour of fake news or not. We're going to go through some arguments. We're going to go through some counters to those arguments. And we're going to find out, Todd and Aaron, if you guys think those are fake news or not based on what I present. All right?
1: Yep.
0: But I want us to start, though, with the Q source here. The ultimate source of truth and righteousness, the Word of God, the only perfect thing on the earth. I want to start here. Before we get into our opinions, what's the Word of God say? First of all, the Word of God is very clear. There is no biblical mandate for invasion of your culture. Let me repeat that. There is no mandate biblically for an invasion of your culture. Quite the contrary. Both Old and New Testaments. In the Old Testament, foreigners, now they're often referred to in the scriptures as alien or sojourners, they were to be offered grace by Israelites as God offered it to the Israelites when they were also strangers in a strange land. But these were to be temporary stations. I cannot highlight that more. There were no such things as squatter's rights in Old Testament Israel. Permanent worker visas didn't exist. Aliens and sojourners were to be treated with kindness, but they were to be temporary stations. For example, there was not permitted permanent pockets of foreign influence, particularly of a religious variety. Another word for that would be paganism. So, for example, there was no little Moab in Israel. There was no part of Israel where the native Israelites were like, Yeah, I mean, the food smells differently. They smell differently. They look differently. They worship differently than us. That's just little Moab over there. You know, that's where they hang out. No such place existed. And in fact, it had been considered a sin, if not a curse, for it to. So there's no little Moab in Israel like you're tolerating little Mogadishu in Minneapolis. This place never existed, was never permitted to exist, therefore it could not. That doesn't mean foreigners could not stay. But if they were to stay, they had to assimilate all the way down to a religious conversion. And one of the most beautiful and eloquent examples of this is Ruth, the book that bears her name. She is the widowed Moabitess. The verses that we often cite at many weddings, it was the verse that my wife wanted cited at ours. Where you go, I will go. Where you stay, I will stay. Your people will be my people. Your God will be my God. This may shock some of you, but Hallmark did not come up with that. That's right out of the Bible. That is Ruth converting, leaving behind the pagan Moabite religion that has been banned. The Moabite religion was banned from worshiping God, even though they're related to God's people. Why? Well, the Moabite religion goes back to a guy named Lot, who is a close relative of Abraham's. And so therefore, God spares him from the judgment against Sodom and Gomorrah. Spares him and his family. The wife, of course, violates the edict, looks back upon God nuking Sodom and Gomorrah from orbit. That's actually the first weapon of mass destruction in human history. She looks back, turns into a pillar of salt. Now Lot is escaping with his daughters. They think they've just seen the end of the world. You would too. And they're like, there's no men out here to marry. There's no way to carry on the family line. Let's get Pops drunk and we'll let him sire children with us instead. If I told you I was going to make a movie about a guy that, just a quick little aside here. If I told you that I was going to make a movie about a guy that betrayed God by impregnating his own daughters, you'd look at me like I'd betrayed the faith, right?
1: Many would, yeah.
0: Yeah. Like, what do we, that's profane, it's crude. It is all those things. That is very true, correct?
1: Yes. Except
0: the story is actually right out of the Bible. Now, context matters here, but this is where we get to you always pointing out we have a rated R faith.
1: Yes.
0: You're gonna find a lot of things in the Bible that we would view to be rated R that are important for understanding the human condition and why sometimes some what we view as extreme in our sinful flesh, some extreme solutions are required. God is so appalled that literally 10 minutes after he saved this clan, they turned right around and started a nation with an incestuous sexual tryst that he bans them. I think it's for up to the 10th generation. He bans them from the estate. They are now banned. They were saved as part of Father Abraham's clan. Now they're out, totally out. Cousin Eddie can't even stay in the trailer at the end of the drive. Can't come out, totally out. You're done. You're gone. You're out of here. It's disgusting. And then about 10 generations later, a woman named Ruth emerges and she converts. And that's where that story, those beautiful scriptures we quoted all these weddings, that's the origin of that story, is an incestuous tryst. That's why those lines are so impactful. Ruth is fully leaving behind her way of life, right down to her religion, to not just assimilate into a culture, but to convert to a new religion. And she ends up later in the messianic line to Christ. She gives birth to the grandfather of King David. Can you imagine, folks? You're a hater if we want you to convert to the language. That you can't have any status here without knowing the language. You're considered a racist, right? Could you imagine if we just said, well, no, I mean, you've really got to belong to some kind of Orthodox Christian sect here to be a part of a nation founded by Christianity. I mean,
1: I can imagine.
0: I can fantasize about it for sure. I mean, but whatever 14 harpies are watching MSNBC right now would be lighting them. They would be running to ICE trucks to die in front of in protest, correct?
1: Yes, they would.
0: Except this is the Bible's immigration plan in the Old Testament, the one time God set up a nation state.
2: Well, see, God evolved, and he's just nicer now. And that's why we have hippie Jesus.
0: Well, let's not even set aside the fact that the God who banned the Moabites from his presence was Jesus. Jesus is God. The God who said to the Israelites, you know, I'm really tired of watching all of the filth and human sacrifice of all these pagan cultures in Canaan. So you guys are going in and hitting the Control-Alt-Delete button and leave nothing alive. Jesus. Jesus is that God. So leaving all that not aside, because it seems like that's kind of a central point. If you're claiming that God evolved and it's the same exact God in both cases, I think that should be mentioned more often than we do, fair?
1: Yes.
0: But let's go to that New Testament again. The soft, you know, God has now visited the softer side of Sears. God has received a counseling session at the convent, Mike Pence's convent of perpetually furrowed brows and tis. And he's realizing that Tim Keller was right, and there was a third way all along. Not so much. Not so much. Instead, in the New Testament, what happens is the church is a global entity, but it transcends borders. And instead of telling you that you have to take foreigners into your country and have your country invaded by foreign gods, it sends missionaries out to invade the foreign gods' countries. It gets more offensive. See, a lot of you have a misunderstanding. You think Jesus softened the standards. He raised the standards. He raised the standards. They're higher. Before, you had to make existential sacrifice for committing adultery. Now you've got to repent for thinking about it. The standards are higher now. They're not lower. They're higher. Because we have the Holy Spirit living in us. So to whom much is given, much is required. So the same Spirit that raised Christ from the dead now lives in us. Therefore, the standard goes up. The standard goes up accordingly. So in this case, what God does in the New Testament is he creates a global missionary force to invade other countries. It invades other countries now. Alien and sojourners, we're the army. We're just invaders now. We go there. We're going to your hood. We're taking our message to where you're at. How do you like them apples? We're coming to you. This is the most successful invasion force in the history of the planet. Because God's presence is no longer confined to a singular nation state or even a temple that bears his likeness for the sake of sacrificial atonements and atoning sacrifices. Now believers are living sacrifices whose sins are atoned for in Christ. You become a living sacrifice now. And like one of Charlie's favorite Bible verses, Isaiah 6:8, we all now, not just one prophet singularly given the Spirit of God, but all of us in Christ now given that same Spirit. We all now say, here I am, Lord, send me. We go and we go on offense against the enemy. We go to his territory now. Not only you're still not letting it into yours, you're going to his. The Jews weren't asked to do that. They were just said, hey, don't let the enemy in. Keep it out. The Christians are asked to now. All right, now we're going to go there, though. Now we're going to go and invade over there. We're going to them. We're not just going to leave them alone anymore. We're going to them. We're going to go invade them now. The nation state maintains law and order. That's Romans 13, right? Brings the sword of righteousness against the evildoer.
1: Yeah.
0: And one of the reasons that the nation state does that is so that we can then take the gospel with us. We're now the temples of God's Spirit now. We are. So that we can now take that gospel with us wherever we go. We don't bring the foreign gods in. We go invade the foreign lands. We go on offense now. Fake news or not.
3: That is not fake news.
1: I mean, I asked to answer it. Yes. I just, like, good grief. If we really have anything to discuss after all your years of laying down the plumb line on this, Steve, we don't have much hope. So that's just asked and answered, but it's an important thing to reset.
3: That is not fake news. And what is increasingly, well, it's always of the same importance, but I think in this dire time when we are in desperate need of first things, what you pointed out about Jesus raising the standard, we have to get that through our schools. So I think that's just as a broad principle, it could be on this issue that we're going to be talking about this hour or any number of issues. The counter to the prevailing winds of the Christian church, and I'm talking about the the suburban mega church, is that Jesus is the soft, warm blanket. No, he raises the standard. He demands everything from us.
0: For I am the vine, you are the branch. Those who remain in me can produce much fruit, but apart from me, you can do nothing. Yeah, no one speaks in absolutes more than Christ does in the New Testament, man. No singular figure does. The standards are higher, not lower. All right, one more cornerstone I think we need to establish here is that there's a great contradiction. It's very obvious, very dangerous, I think. There's a great, one of the most obvious and dangerous contradictions in our culture is how great the culture and way of life you left behind to come here instead supposedly is. Right? So the Bible standard is you convert, you assimilate down to converting your religion if necessary. And we don't let foreign gods in. We go to the lands of the foreign gods and we invade them now. And so instead we've adopted this strange thing where, you know, when our European ancestors came, they retained some of the, you know, recipes and old world heritages and traditions, but their kids wanted to go to ball games and be an American, right? Now there's supposedly the life you left behind, your third world country, is better. Well, if that's the case, then why did you come here at all? I mean, if Mexico is so terrific, don't we have a Democrat running for office right now on how great Mexico is?
1: Yes.
0: Is she like literally saying this?
1: Yes.
0: Go home. I mean, if Mexico is so terrific, just stay there. I mean, if Islam is so great, plenty of countries in the world where that dominates, just, you know, go there. If Hinduism is so grand and it's, you know, truly a bastion of prosperity and enlightenment, there's no need to bring it here. Just go to India. It's the most populous country in the world that's dominated by Hinduism. Just go there. It's like, why move out of California to a place like Austin, Texas, just to vote for James Tallarico to make Texas the same California you just left? It's a level of retardation in this contradiction that it's hard to grasp. Here's another thing that's hard to grasp. If you emigrated here legally in the past generation, but you're a citizen now, your kids are now native-born Americans, correct? You are a legal citizen. You had children here. You're under the jurisdiction of the United States, right? You're named a citizen of the country. You had your children here, right? Regardless of their skin tone, shade, right? Brown, black, whatever they are. White, green, yellow, whatever they are. If this government saw fit to bestow upon you citizenship, and then you had your children here, we all agree, you're under the jurisdiction of the United States, your kids are citizens, right?
1: Right.
0: Okay. So then why do you want to bring in a whole bunch more people from the country you left behind? Why do you want your native-born American children to compete with foreigners for opportunities? Why would you want that? I mean, I'm not demanding that my kids have to compete with a bunch of Italian immigrants for jobs. Yeah, that's my heritage. Except it's not. I'm an American. That was my ancestors' heritage. So Italians can stay in Italy and do a great job. Make Italy great. God bless you. My kids are Americans and therefore by birthright deserve the opportunities that come with it. And that's the same for every American within the sound of my voice. It makes no sense whatsoever you want to bring a bunch of foreigners to compete with your native-born American kids. If you want to know why Trump won Hispanics by 10 points in the last election, I just told you. Probably a lot of those Hispanics, maybe a lot of their parents originally came or grandparents came illegally. Maybe they're dreamers themselves. But now they've been here for so long and assimilated so much. And their kids now believe them, that are now becoming adults about Aaron's age. And they're having kids and they're like, bro, I don't want to live in Honduras. I like Houston. Why the hell would I want to make Houston Honduras? And so Trump comes along and says, we're going to deport 20 million people. Well, a whole bunch of second-generation Hispanic men who are now Americans and see themselves as Americans, and this is their heritage. They want to protect and defend it. Like, yeah, keep Honduras back there, man. My home's here, America. I don't need a whole bunch of people from a foreign country coming here to compete with my kids for jobs and opportunities. None of this makes any sense. It's retarded on its face. And when a phenomenon becomes so obviously retarded that it can't withstand even just a slight amount of intellectual scrutiny as I just would applied, well, then people are going to understandably start getting suspicious. When there's no benign or innocent explanation for something, and your only response is, well, I mean, why are you a racist? When the response is to, why am I subsidizing a planet, a university that keeps giving opportunities and scholarships to foreigners? Well, why are you a racist? If that's the answer, then that's a tell right away something sinister's happening. You know that it is. Because if they had really good answers, they'd probably give you those, right? If they had thoughtful answers, they'd probably give you that, right?
1: Yeah.
0: The fact they don't is why they give you those answers instead. That's how you know something sinister's happening here. Not to mention, Islam and Hinduism aren't races. People calling you racist for not believing in those religions or their influences. Have you seen what Hinduism has done to India for hundreds and hundreds of years? It's a poop hole. That's what it did. Have you seen what Islam's done to every nation it's ever dominated ever? Absolute toilets. So those are belief systems, not races. Ethnicities, not races. In fact, in the biblical worldview, race as we understand it isn't even a construct anyway. It doesn't even exist. Now, the previous generation wilted at all these false accusations. And look where that got us. So we have to resolve in this generation not to repeat that mistake. Fake news or not?
1: I'm calling it fake news, even though I agree with absolutely almost every part of it, except for the part where you say it doesn't make sense. And it makes sense because of Aaron and my reaction to your first primer on what our faith actually is. My reaction was, this is asked and answered because it's so obvious that this is the faith. Aaron's reaction was, but we actually have to get that through our thick skulls. The obvious thing, the thing that shouldn't be ambiguous 2,000 years in, but it is. So when that is the case, the obvious faith given us biblically, and then we fashion idols and won't get it through our thick skull and have excuses, what happens over and over and over again? We're conquered. And that's what's happening again. So it does make sense. It's biblical. Every part of what you're talking about does, you know, the fact that why don't they stay there? Absolutely right. Except that God says, no, this is exactly what's going to happen. Nothing new under the sun here, Steve.
3: So everything you said, I can kind of have a similar reaction. Everything you laid out there is true. That is the contradiction of all contradictions. But guess what? As our friend and colleague, sister Allie Stuckey pointed out one time on a completely different story, sin makes you stupid. You fall for these contradictions when you are corporately as a people in some form of sin, or maybe many forms of sin. The way that you succinctly laid this out, the contradiction that we fall for, that if you are in this country legally, if you have been granted citizenship, your kids are citizens, it does not make you a racist for wanting your kids to have opportunities, first line opportunities, front of the line opportunities, and not have to compete against billions of other people. It doesn't make you a racist. But yet, for whatever reason, you're called one, bigoted, phobic, whatever kind of phobic you want to call yourself, be called. You are a racist, bigoted, xenophobic idiot, moron. That doesn't make any sense. But yet you'll find these contradictions on go through the issues. We'll find ourselves believing corporately in just abject lies and contradictions like this.
0: Yep.
3: Because we are corporately morally bankrupt people.
0: That's what we're trying to do this hour. We're trying to undo as much of this wiring as we possibly can. So one of the first responses I received to the two things that I just shared with you when I posted them on X last week, I received this from one of Todd's beloved Anon accounts, who said you can always tell a fake Christian because when they see non-Christians, their first thought is to condemn them to hell instead of praying for guidance for God to help convert them to the gospel. The job of a nation state is not to bring foreigners here for conversion. It's to protect the homeland and our God-given rights. The job of the church is to send us out as missionaries to invade. Which is why I responded. What he's suggesting here is a retardation, a complete and total retardation of the biblical exegesis here. Which is why I called him a retard. You can always tell a retard because they say silly stuff like this. Christianity sends out missionaries, as in we go to disciple people in their country to influence their cultures. What you're advocating for is invasion. God establishes nations, including his own ones. There's no truth at all. I know it. I know it's sentiment. I know it rings true because of our flesh

0: 100% biblically wrong, what this guy is suggesting. Fake news or not?
1: That is not fake news. Steve brought up the point earlier about many different European nationalities coming to this country. The Statue of Liberty was donated to us to embody what that was all about. Many people did keep their own traditions while striving to come together. At least, Steve, you and I, we grew up reading the textbooks, hearing the songs about the melting pot.
0: Right.
1: All right. Again, when there is a plumb line or plumb lines, a core, the fundamentals. Gentlemen, this is a football. You can have various variations on a theme. But when there's no core anymore, those variations inevitably will just become chaos.
0: In other words, when the social compact is broken?
1: It will not be music. It will just be noise. So, yes, this is what this person... is pretending or doesn't understand or doesn't want to know that there's no center anymore. You can only come with any kind of claim having a semblance of truth in regard to Steve if you at least acknowledge that a center is important.
0: No, I wouldn't take immigrants from European countries now. They're almost all way more Marxist. Yeah. They almost are all Sims for Islam. I'm not taking immigrants from Germany, France, none of those places.
1: White or black,
0: those countries are way whiter than us, yes. And I have almost no worldview in common with those cultures whatsoever. I don't want them here either. I'm way more discriminatory than I'm being accused of. I don't want anybody coming in. I don't trust the rest of this world and the rest of these cultures are in the toilet. I'd keep them all out.
1: See, this person is claiming that there is a classic inversion that you've talked about. He's saying you're supposed to love your neighbor as you love yourself. You agree, Steve. But the hollowing out I'm talking about is he did the inversion. Yes. He has hollowed out and he's reversed.
2: It's a non sequitur.
1: At the very least, he's reversed two and one, if not gotten rid of one altogether.
0: Correct.
2: Yeah, I love my favorite argumentation tactic, especially on social media, is that of the non sequitur. Now, I think giving this person the most charitable response, I actually think Todd's reaction is probably the most charitable response, maybe not understanding the hierarchy of principles here. But how many more examples do we need that this is an invasion, that this is harmful, that the practice of letting in vetted or unvetted, even the legal immigration, that practice is harmful to this country? It is. How many more examples of fraud do we need to see that this? So that means somebody is being hurt here. Somebody's being hurt. And talking about first thing you do, fake Christians do, is condemn somebody to hell. So I guess by extension, you think the first thing real Christians do is affirm somebody's sin. It's a non sequitur all the way around.
0: That's excellent, Aaron. More fake news or not next.
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7: 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All right. Shall we continue on here on A Fake News or Not? All right. Let's go here next. Wade Miller. Had the pleasure of meeting Wade when we were in D.C. recently.
8: Yeah.
7: We did a panel together for Matt Peterson's Forum event. He is pointing out 72% of people from India positively support socialism. So maybe it's okay to voice alarm at bringing millions of people to the United States from India and has nothing to do with race or skin color. India is, quite literally, the largest pagan nation on this earth. It's the most populated nation. Hinduism is among the most embedded pagan systems in the world. So it's absolutely retarded to import a bunch of people from India into a country inspired by Christianity and predicated upon God-given rights. It's retarded. We have a country based on one God who grants us our rights. So let's import a whole bunch of people from a country that three quarters of them are socialists and 97% of them, 2.3% of India is Christian. 97% of that country is pagan. Now, it is true that in the previous eras, we did import the vast majority of Indians who came to this country in previous generations were Christians. That is absolutely true. Raise your hand if you trust the vetting process of immigration to go ahead and make sure to draw a line where the belief system of the foreigner is concerned. Raise your hand if you think that's going to happen. What do you think? No hands. I've got no takers.
8: You do not.
7: No one believes that the sudden influx of New Delhi into Dallas was tightly vetted for the belief systems of those foreigners that are coming. You don't believe we did that? You don't believe that occurred? No?
8: No.
7: You know why you don't believe that? Because you're not retarded. Because you know it didn't happen. That's why.
8: You want to hear something retarded?
7: Yes.
8: We've written right to talk about the overt spiritual hypocrisy. The religious hypocrisy. But if we might set that aside for a second, having come from Texas, and we've all seen the maps of where all the H-1B visas are. Guess many people think of socialism, and there's a moral component to all economics, but is primarily an economic thing. Guess who's courting these socialists to America? The capitalists! So-called. There's just too much money, Steve. And these socialists, they might be socialists, and I don't know everything that means, but they can code, and they can do the things that the others don't want to do. That's That's absolutely retarded too. But the capitalist, and somebody just asked, what do you mean by this? This is the consumer, the crowd, you said we're not an economic zone.
7: Yeah.
8: The Chamber of Commerce crowd. What do I mean by that? The same thing as you mean we're not an economic zone. But those people, they just, man, my spreadsheet's growing. So that's a pretty damn good socialist to me. That's all really retarded too. But that's totally what we're doing.
7: I mean, I've raged against what you just said the entirety of my career. Totally agree.
9: Yeah. And I mean, that's Elon Musk is a complicated individual. Something I admire about him is that his factories, I'll just say, I know this is the aim of Tesla. It employs the aim. Again, I'm not sure how many foreigners or H-1Bs he employs. The goal is to give jobs to the country in which the factory is in, the state to which the factory is in. Source your materials from the country that you're building the cars in. That's the aim. That's the stated aim of Tesla. I appreciate that. I'm sure it's not done perfectly. But this is what Todd is talking about here, is an illustration of the fact that businesses, capitalism, if it is unmoored from some sort of overarching mission or principle or aim over and above the almighty dollar, you're going to get these phenomenons.
7: Yep.
9: You're going to get what Todd just described.
7: Just mere economic zones.
9: Correct.
7: That's what you're going to get. Yes. All right. So this was from our friend Brianna Morella, who lives in Dallas. She said, quote, a group of out-of-state conservative talking heads are telling Texans they have no right to be angry about their communities are being flooded by foreigners who refuse to assimilate and who are exploiting visa programs. Many of these critics lived comfortably far from the problem. They fail to see that these arrivals have sharply lowered quality of life and put people in danger when they operate vehicles. Texans have every right to voice their disapproval of what is happening without being smeared as racist or bigots. That's 10,000% true, to which I added, and I've alluded to this twice already today. Indeed, it is quite something to be sitting at your palatial estate in a place Ron DeSantis essentially made the America First capital of the world, and then turn around and scorn folks in the Longhorn State. Yeah, I know it's the Lone Star State, but I'm making a point here. In the Longhorn State, for being overrun by a culture that worships cows instead of eating them. That's a hell of a thing to do, man. That is a hell of a thing to do. Fake news or not.
8: Oh, that is not fake news. And I have a similar answer to what I have before, but instead of economic zones, this is where we talk about white paper zones.
7: I love that.
8: Everything is just theoretical. We're not really talking about real human beings. We don't really have historical test cases going back centuries, if not millennia, about how people actually work together and how we must struggle to bring peace and what are the knowns and what are the unknowns. But everybody loves their white paper. That's how you become David French. That's how you think you can be VeggieTales Pope by saying something as absolutely unchristian and demonic as drag queen story hours, a blessing of liberty. He's convinced himself he's the best Christian for saying that because he's a white paper Christian.
7: That'll preach right there.
9: Yeah. And I think if you drill down far enough, people like who you're describing in this post, they would probably, if you put the Wonder Woman lasso of truth around them, they would say our lives are going to get a lot worse because we need replacement populations. We need more people is what they would say. They wouldn't necessarily invoke, you know, the replacement theory. We need more people. Shouldn't this make the life issue the number one issue? If you're going to go to the mattresses sneering at people for wanting to keep pagans, overtly pagan nations from invading our nation, which is increasingly getting paganized, and to the extent that it can be turned around, the job gets exponentially harder if you're keeping on importing pagan nations into your country. Shouldn't this make the life issue number one? Shouldn't you be shouting from the rooftops to stop aborting, killing, sacrificing your own children as we've been doing for going on a generation and more? So, again, tap me back in when you get serious on that issue, to the mattresses.
7: That's great, too. All right, next. There is nothing remotely racist or bigoted about wanting the state universities where you live, in which you subsidize, to be educating for advancement your children and not foreigners. It's the university of your state, not a branch of the planetary university. It's not the university of, it's not the University of Earth, Iowa City branch. It's not the University of Earth, Ann Arbor branch. It's not the University of Earth, Austin, Texas branch. It's the university of your state. Nor should American kids be competing with foreigners for spots in those schools. Anywhere. Literally anywhere. Literally anywhere. Nowhere. It doesn't matter if the foreign kid is, quote, smarter or, quote, better. So what? He can be smarter or better where he lives. And that's great. Maybe he can turn his country into a superpower one day. Muy bien. We are not a mere economic zone for globalists. We are a country, a culture, and a people, and we should behave as such for the benefits thereof. I loved Dinesh D'Souza, Brandon Gill, his son-in-law, Brandon Gill's opening statement at the GOP midterm convention 2 weeks ago. Did you see that?
9: Yeah,
7: we're land of explorers. I got a land acknowledgement for you. All right, we had the best explorers, the best scientists, the best inventors, the best everything. So I don't care that the foreigners got a little higher math score. Who cares? Then you know what, man? Make your country great. Cool. That's what your country's there for. You're probably there to help them do that. You do you. But these are your universities. These are your communities. These are your jobs. You're funding them. You're supporting them. They should be for you. Period. Fake news or not.
8: That is not fake news, and I've got a great example from sports about this, because everything we're talking about with these economic zones, that's what's happening to college football. So if we're applying it here, it should be applied everywhere else. There's just too much money. Whoever they are, the networks, the coaches, or the players, they just, no, none of you deserve this. That's all a lie for all the reasons we're outlaying here. You don't. This isn't just an economic zone. It's something far, far bigger and more important than that. It's about real human beings. So sports bros, stick it where the sun don't shine. You're wrong about all of this. You've always been wrong. I've told you you've always been wrong. But here's the thing. In cutting out all of those Olympic sports and things like that, that's bad. This is about everybody. This is about a society that's sustainable. But to Steve's point right there, the University of Arkansas cut its tennis program. And then got a lot of complaints and ended up bringing it back. But the news came out, and Patrick McEnroe, John McEnroe's brother, has been talking about this. About 2/3 of all the D1 tennis players in this country are foreigners. Nope. Then we shouldn't have a tennis program. We should have one if it's for Americans. If it's just welfare for socialists, no, we shouldn't.
7: Preach.
8: I keep doing obvious math for you. If you will not accept it, you're an idol worshiper. That's it. And you have to smash it, and I won't stop telling you that.
9: Amen. You want to move on? Because I think we've got a couple more.
7: Yeah, here. I think this might even be the last one. Is this the last one here?
9: This is the last one, yeah.
7: All right, here. So another glorious Anon who comes back at me about this and says, well, only 4% of these universities, first of all, I have no idea that number's right, but I could care less. Only 4% of these international students, but your problem is they aren't white. I thought you wanted no DEI on campus at admission and it all to be merit-based. Did I ever say anything about race at all in any of these posts at all?
8: It was tangential. It wasn't a direct...
7: I never addressed it one time. I didn't address anything about race at all. Did I demand anything on behalf of white folks or even mention the term white in any of my terms or even allude to it in any of these?
8: That wasn't the hill you were dying on, no.
7: And frankly, it's very... You want to know what's racist? It's very racist of this individual to assume that if we stop taking the foreigners, then all the whites are the ones who are the native white Americans are the ones that are actually in line for all the positions. No blacks, no Hispanics, no Asians. I think we all know lots of Asians would be in line, frankly, if you look at the numbers. But that's actually the racist assumption here by his own standard. Now, I don't think it's racist because I don't believe in racism because it's not a biblical construct. I believe in not loving your neighbor as you love yourself. I believe in man's inhumanity to man. But ultimately, race as a construct, as we define it, does not exist in a biblical worldview. It's a totally made-up term. That doesn't mean that there aren't people who condemn people based on what we consider to be culturally racial identities. And as Christians, we do not discriminate that way. As a general rule in a biblical worldview, you don't discriminate based on a state of being, but based on behavior and belief. Folks, that's why we had the whole, that's why we have the whole gay marriage argument about whether people are born that way. Because that's the Christian ethic being argued. We don't typically discriminate against people based on a state of being. Someone probably can't help that they're born with a disability, right? So we don't discriminate based on a state of being. We discriminate based on belief and behavior. And I still am back to the point, why would a bunch of second-generation Americans that are now Americans, why would they want a bunch of foreigners to come here and compete with them and their kids for jobs and opportunities? What possible sense does that make? And it should be merit-based for Americans. For Americans. We're not a global economic zone. We're America. Fake news or not, you guys get the last word.
9: It's not fake news. I'm sure this analogy will break down somewhere, but I'm going to go for it anyway. Let's say, you know, you live in a nice suburb somewhere in middle America. Nice suburb. You have it better than probably 98% of the population of this planet just by living where you live. And let's say you're successful in your work and you decide to put an in-ground swimming pool into your backyard. Not an inexpensive thing to do, but it's the fruit of your labor. It's something that you and your entire family can enjoy. You have a neighbor whom you love next door. They've got a big family. You go to the same church together. You like your neighbors. And you, once you put this in-ground swimming pool in, you have a kind of a standing invitation to your neighbor sometime. You can bring the family over and use the new pool. Well, this neighbor has a cousin down the street, and he has a big family as well. And your neighbor invites his cousin over to your house to use your in-ground pool that you just put in for your family. You think, okay, whatever. There's not enough room for my family now, but they can enjoy this once. And this keeps happening. Keeps happening every day, all the summer. And you don't actually have that much of a chance, your children don't, to actually use the pool. Now, that's what the neighbor you like. You go to the same church. Your neighbor's cousin with the big family. That's with somebody that you like. Are you a bad person to cut them off so that your family can have a chance in your pool using and enjoying the fruits of your labor? No. Take this for immigration. These are people you don't know. These are people you probably don't like. You're not going to the same church. They're pagan. And you have to do this for infinity, for eternity. And you're a bad person if you say no. That doesn't make any sense.
7: Aaron, that analogy not only didn't break down, it's one of the best analogies on this show this year. You basically summarized this entire hour of my rage bait. Go hard. Romans 8:28.
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12: Dave, Do America presents Water versus Coke Zero.
13: If God wanted me to drink water, why did he invent Coke Zero?
12: Good question.
14: It's true.
15: And if he wanted you to drink Coke, why did he then invent Coke Zero?
12: That's right.
15: It's evolution.
12: It is. You know? By the way, I should just point out... cheers to anyone drinking a Coke Zero at home along with the show.
15: Yeah, there you go. Mm-hmm. It's
12: By
15: true.
12: The way, I will say this.
15: I got water here like a sucker.
12: Yeah, you do. If water is one of the beverages you're currently drinking.
15: Just go with water.
12: Of course, the other one is grain alcohol, which Dave drinks traditionally on every episode.
15: Well, it's still counts as sobriety if you make it in your bathtub.
12: Right, that's true. That's so, true. Yeah, that's what they say.
15: That's what they say.
12: By the way, I should point this out. I got into not an argument, but like a back and forth years ago about you should drink more water. there is literally no science behind this claim. Like, that you're supposed to be having 2 gallons of water a day or whatever they say.
15: Yeah, whatever amount it is means you can't do anything else. Right,
12: exactly. Yeah. Like, having water and being hydrated is good. But when you look at the hydration levels you need to, like, live, you get it mostly from food. Like, you actually get it from, you know, fruits and vegetables and the things that you eat. And the water, because you might say, well, there's water in Coke Zero. And that's true. Yes. It actually does count. Yes, the water that you take in a carbonated beverage or a Gatorade or whatever else will hydrate you, just like water will hydrate you. Now, filling yourself up, it might make it easier for you to not eat as much or snack as much. There's reasons why drinking a lot of water might be great. But
15: yeah,
12: I did a whole show on this years ago where, like, the water stuff is like, wait, where did this even come from? Michelle Obama used to say it all the time. Like, there's literally no science behind what she was saying.
15: Right. It's just, well, you're just flushing your system constantly, which is fine.
12: It's fine. It's not bad. Yeah.
15: But yeah, the amount that they tell you to drink is an absurd amount of water.
12: It is. It is. And then you get obsessed with that and you do like 25 other horrible things to your body.
15: Right.
12: On a daily basis. So
15: exactly.
12: That's, and as you know, Stu and Dave Do America, we're known for our science content. And that's why you come here on a day-to-day basis. We won multiple awards.
15: We have. And also, real quick, Gatorade, that your doctor will tell you to drink that when you don't feel well.
12: See?
15: If water's so important, why is it, what, is he sponsored?
12: Yeah. Yeah,
15: maybe there's electrolytes in it.
12: No, you know, it is big water.
15: Yeah, it is. It's big water.
12: They want to scam you into opening that faucet on a day-to-day basis, and don't believe it. Don't believe the hype.
15: Yep. You just drink that Gatorade, which is far less expensive than your tap water at home.
12: Go. That's the way it works. By the way, this, of course, brought to you by Gatorade. Let's take a quick segment here and talk about the big news story of the day. We apparently haven't been thrown out of the White House yet, but everyone else seemingly has. Let's do the Trump's media shakeup.

0: Welcome to Stu and Dave Do America. I am Stu Bergier, along with Dave Landa.
1: Ahoy, we meet again.
0: Lots of great stuff coming up for you today. We have, of course, as well, you should go see Dave Landau on tour. I want to tell you about that. He's coming all over the place, including, by the way, a big audience on this, a big group in this audience for Salt Lake City. A lot of people live out there.
1: Yeah, this weekend, guys.
0: Yeah, this is it.
1: Come out.
0: Do it.
1: Come out to the show.
0: Great, well put.
1: This weekend, September 25, 26, Salt Lake City. I'll be at the cabaret at Wise Guys.
0: Mm-hmm.
1: Come out. I'm just going to promote that. And tonight at 9 p.m. Eastern, which is 8 p.m. Central, you can join us on the Dave and Austin Patreon. We're going to answer some of your questions.
0: Ooh.
1: That's a little clip show I do once a week just for the fun of it.
0: Yeah.
1: And so if anybody wants to ask any questions, I wouldn't recommend eating ever while watching that show.
0: Oh, really?
1: I don't choose the clips.
0: Okay.
1: I'm as surprised as everyone else when they come on.
0: Oh, God.
1: So my job is to react.
0: Mm-hmm.
1: And, boy, there's a lot of stuff from other countries that is not okay.
0: Okay. All right.
1: That they just consider all right.
0: Yeah. That does not sound appetizing at all.
1: No. Like, for example, a man putting a pole in his ass and then spinning around to become a windmill to power a village in India.
0: Wow.
1: It's innovative.
0: It is innovative.
1: It is. It's not okay to watch, though. No. I promise you.
0: So watch totally inappropriate, somewhat gut churning things with Dave on the Patreon. Where do people find that? Just go
1: to Patreon, the Dave and Austin Show. It's $5. That's it.
0: Yeah, check it out.
1: And you can come in, say hi, and say, "Hey, Dave, I want to ask you a question." Like, and you can. I don't care what you ask.
0: Yeah, Dave.
1: I'll answer it.
0: I'll answer anything.
1: Yeah, be cruel. I prefer you weren't.
0: Yeah,
1: I am a human being with feelings. But if you're paying, feel free to ask whatever you like.
0: Most of them were destroyed in your childhood, though. Anyway, so.
1: Most feelings that it still hurts, but boy, there's a thick callus.
0: Yeah, I will say
1: my soul.
0: You know that if you read this book right here.
1: Well, thank you.
0: Yes, I'd happen to have a copy here. A Party of One by Dave Landau.
1: Check it out.
0: All of Dave's incredible stories in one location. You will love the book, by the way. That wasn't a planned tease, but I wanted to make sure that you know that it is available.
1: Yes.
0: I will also tell you, before we get to our topic, Predictable with Stu, we've got one thing I want to tell you about it might be interesting to you. If you are new to prediction markets, you're kind of like, what are these things? How do they work? We started something up called predictable101.com. 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
1: Do you have AI predictions?
0: We've done some of those, yeah.
1: Yeah, I'm curious what your take is on some of that stuff.
0: We should get into that.
1: Yeah, we should. Maybe. I'd like to.
0: Let's do a show on that. Let's talk about Trump. Donald Trump
1: he's the president, yes?
0: He is the president. Okay. And it's interesting that I don't know what will happen. I don't know how to do a show when a president is not Donald Trump, who just gives you this much material on a day-to-day basis.
1: Right.
0: He's just always something to talk about.
1: Well, Biden gave you material, but it's because he kept falling down and he had body doubles that were 2 feet taller than him.
0: Yeah, but other than that, it was pretty normal time.
1: And also had straight spines.
0: Mm-hmm. Yeah. Mm-hmm. Not great. Trump is today's, I don't know, what would you even call it? He is banning media outlets, CNN, MS Now and Politico from the White House. He is basically saying, like, look, I'm sick of your coverage. He had a long statement about how, well, they shouldn't be allowed to make up fake news. I don't want them here anymore.
1: Well, they do kick you out of the pool after you repeatedly pee in it.
0: Yeah.
1: So it does make sense.
0: That does happen to you.
1: Yes.
0: And it's like one of those things that if you're constantly being criticized, of course you don't want those people around. The question is, of course, does the president have a different standard here that he should be hitting when it comes to annoyance factor? Like he probably has to put up with more crap than almost any other job.
1: Oh, I would assume. I think he's always had to take a more disrespectful, I should say,
0: yes,
1: amount of questions or questioning, line of questioning.
0: Everything Trump says about the media, maybe not everything, most things Trump says about the media are pretty much true, right? Like obviously they hate his guts to the level of, like, you know, Hitler to the Jews. Like, that's how the media feels about Donald Trump, right? They despise him in every single way possible. If they could, we've seen examples of them hoping he gets assassinated, caught on camera. We've seen elements of when he was shot, the day he was shot, them still complaining about the way he handled it. I'll never forget in my life sitting in an airport watching the aftermath of this man being shot on stage in Butler, Pennsylvania, and watching people on CNN say, I can't believe he said fight, fight, fight. He's really turning up the temperature. Are you kidding me? The man was just shot on stage.
1: Yeah, it was a reaction.
0: Yes.
1: He could have done anything after being shot and it's okay.
0: Yes, it would have been okay if he just flipped him off and dropped a bunch of F-bombs and I don't know. He could have said anything in that moment.
1: Of course, now they say he wasn't really shot and it was all a cosplay.
0: So I get it, right? I get why Trump can't stand these people and all of his criticisms about them are largely true.
1: Yes.
0: That being said, you're the president of the United States. How much of the stuff do you have to put up with? And how much of it is just part of the gig? And how much do you have to deal with? That's the question that's ongoing. Now,
1: sure.
0: Speaking of dumb people in the media, we have Anna Navarro, who is, you know, legitimately, and look, we can try to be kind. We can try to walk around this stuff. Legitimately, one of the dumbest people humanity has ever produced.
1: Agreed.
0: To see her get through multiple syllables is always a challenge, but we're going to watch her do that now. She's going to tell you how tough she's had it in her life and how bad these things are.
1: Okay.
2: I fled communism, and this is what communist dictators exactly do.
3: Yeah,
2: exactly. In places like North Korea and Cuba and Nicaragua and Venezuela, they censor and shut down the free press because they can't take, their little thin skin cannot take any criticism.
1: Okay, she's sitting on the free press. Here's my point. She says a communist dictator would do this, right? Mm-hmm. A communist dictator would have them lined up and shot against a wall, which is legitimately what would happen. She's getting paid six figures to sit on TV and call him a dictator.
0: Yes.
1: Just like communism.
0: Just like communism. Because you know how many shows like The View that are critical of the dear leader there are in Pyongyang?
1: Tons.
0: Oh my gosh, they're loaded up. We were just talking about Michael Malice the other day.
1: Yeah.
0: He has a great book called, I think it's called Dear Leader.
1: Yeah.
0: And it's a fantastic book he wrote years ago about North Korea and his study of that and actual visits. He actually went to North Korea, I think, for the book. But no, there's no like that was Kim Jong Il at the time.
1: Ill, yeah.
0: Un, it's
1: I always
0: now.
1: Forget, yeah. Yeah.
0: It was Ill at the time, Kim Jong Il at the time. But there's no shows on public broadcast bashing the guy. That's not how that society operates.
1: Right.
0: That society operates to the level where he has ruined the country so much, and the family has ruined the country so much, that they will just let people with, like, basic cataracts just go blind and just live the rest of their lives blind.
1: Right.
0: And then they will bring in every once in a while, like, Doctors Without Borders, who will come in and do surgeries on these people for free. And when this happens, there's a video of this, when this happens, they can finally see this is a basic surgery that everybody has. Like, this right. should not be a big thing. They do it, and they then get out and go to the first thing they see and go to is the portrait of Kim Jong-un and praise him like he's a god for healing them.
1: Right.
0: It's like, no, the reason why your life was miserable was this guy.
1: Right.
0: But that's how that society works. It's different than this. It's just so stupid. Now, look, I get why Trump is doing this. J.D. Vance is going to try to explain this a little bit, and he's got some points here.
1: Okay.
0: But, you know, again, is it the right thing to do for the president of the United States? That's up. We can discuss this here in a second. I'd love to get your take on this, Dave, because, you've seen people crack down on speech many, many times.
1: A few. Yeah, several. Let's see what let's see this. But yeah, I do have an opinion on it.
0: J.D. Vance, here we go.
4: Sir, you talked a lot about free speech over the years. How is this not an attack on free speech?
5: Well, they can still report on the Trump White House. They can still get the public reports. They can still, of course, talk to people in the administration and outside the administration. What the president has said is we're not going to give you special access inside the White House. The way that I think about it is if you go back to the Biden administration or the Obama administration, compare, let's say, Politico to Breitbart. If you actually look at the objective analysis, Politico and Breitbart are, Politico is as anti-Trump as Breitbart was anti-Obama or anti-Biden. Now, why on God's green earth would Donald Trump be expected to give Politico special access when nobody in the media expected the Biden administration or the Obama administration to give Breitbart special access?
0: You know,
1: he's right. I mean, look, Obama did it too. The Biden administration revoked press passes in 2023 because questions were disruptive.
0: I hate those disruptive questions.
1: Yes, and in fact, they cut off credentials of 440 different reporters is what I was looking up. And this pretending that this hasn't been a precedent is absolutely ridiculous. And I understand, like, they are allowed to, but, like, this has been done so many times, and, like, they aren't objectively reporting outlets. They're completely partisan editorial outlets. They're all objectively biased, and it's ludicrous that they continue to operate under the slimiest pretense that they aren't. And, for example, like, do you remember when the Blaze had the open press pass to always go to the White House and ask Biden questions?
0: Oh, right.
1: They didn't. So,
0: by the way, not for lack of trying. I mean, no. I was here at the very beginning of this place, and we had a guy who wound up getting press credentials relatively early on. I mean, they never asked him. They never got him to ask a question. He was basically able to sit in the back of the room occasionally. Not all the time. And they did that because the Obama administration didn't want him there. Like, they could have, it wasn't like we just sent out me. Like, there was like a legitimate reporter who had been in the media and reporter for a very long time. And yeah, you know, he was working for a conservative outlet, but that should be okay. They didn't really allow that. This is very common, you know, as far as that goes. Now, look, when you think of CNN, you think of, MSNBC and Politico are a little bit different, but CNN is kind of still seen as one of our major news networks. It isn't common. The president didn't, get rid of them before. The argument being made now is this is some First Amendment thing. And I don't know if that's true, frankly. I mean, the argument being made for this, I heard some guy making this, about it. He's like, oh, that's the First Amendment. You have to give equal access to everybody in the press. Really? Because that never happened to us. We never got equal access to the Biden or Obama administrations. That's not the First Amendment says Congress shall pass no law that this is not a situation where I think it's necessarily a First Amendment issue. I'm open to understand differently on that. Maybe I'm wrong, but when it comes down to this, like, of course he doesn't want these people here. I'm not surprised that he did this, and I'm not surprised that the media is reacting the way that it is.
1: Well, yeah, and look at, they're questioning JD in any way that they want to right there. And he also looks like he's 71 years old now.
0: JD Vance?
1: Yeah.
0: Can you bring that video back up? I didn't notice that.
1: He looks like he's aged so much out of stress.
0: It's so weird. The one person. Yeah, he does look older.
1: He looked like a kid a couple of years ago.
0: He did.
1: And now he's just like,
0: It's exhausting.
1: It's got to be awful.
0: The only person who doesn't seem to look that much different is Trump. For some reason, he just looks basically exactly
1: the same. He looks more tired, if we're being honest.
0: Yeah.
1: And a little gassy.
0: Yeah.
1: Mm-hmm. I mean, just being honest.
0: I want to be honest. I feel like you really notice the difference with Trump when you look back at, like, the old school stuff. Like, you look at him in the 80s, right? And I don't get
1: many years ago,
0: 50 years ago almost. But, like, he looks like the energy is totally different. I didn't notice much difference between 2016 and 2026, really.
1: Probably not there.
0: You think just more rooted vegetables? He's eating too many, or
1: no? He eats McDonald's, and I don't blame him because he knows it's like he trusts it. That's what RFK said, because he knows it's not going to be some local place that finds out it's for him, and they're going to try to murder him.
0: Oh, that's true.
1: I get it.
0: That's a good point.
1: But no, I think when you look at him, and even up through maybe 2010, yeah, there's not much of a difference.
0: Yeah. I don't know. I think I keep boiling this down to, like, would I do this if I were president of the United States? No. No one voted for me, though.
1: They voted for him. I wouldn't do it, but I also haven't been asked 5 billion annoying questions about what I am since the day I got into office.
0: It's funny because I think he likes that, too. I think he loves mixing it up with the media.
1: This is very good.
0: It's his favorite part of the job.
1: It's kind of how he got it.
0: Yeah.
1: I mean, he kind of got the job because he went into a debate and ruined it for everyone.
0: Yeah.
1: And then we kind of like this guy.
0: Yeah.
1: So his response to media is good. That's why I am surprised about it. But to pretend that it's not ever happened before is absurd.
0: Yeah. It's a little different. But, like, look, this is common. I mean, the White House famously, especially with Biden. I mean, think about, maybe they didn't kick out Fox News, right? Maybe that would be the equivalent of CNN, right? Okay.
1: Sure.
0: Maybe they didn't do that. And that's true. They hid a man who couldn't think from us and his own cabinet for 2 years.
1: And the other side of the liberal media knew that he had dementia and admitted nothing. Later that they knew the whole
0: and
1: time.
0: And wrote books about it later on.
1: Yeah.
0: Including, by the way, people in the organizations we're talking about, Politico and CNN. So I'm sorry. And I just, it's hard to, I get that this is like uncomfortable for the media. The media always, like the media loves stories about the media. They love it. They love talking about themselves. They love making it out to be like, oh gosh, this is the same as communism. First of all, you guys all praise communism every other day of the week. You're putting socialist candidates and putting them on pedestals. What do you mean you're complaining about communism?
1: That's a really good point. You've become socialist Democrats and now it's a problem.
0: Right. What are you talking about? Yes, we agree with you. This is, you know, media limitation happens under communism. We've always considered that to be a bad thing. You guys want these candidates to win all over the country. They all right. are going to do the same thing.
1: Yeah, personally, I don't think he should. That's just my personal
0: opinion.
1: That's
0: kind of where I am on it.
1: But at the same time, pretending that it's not a thing or pretending they can't report on it.
0: Yeah.
1: It's just it's a lie.
0: Couple more developments here, Dave. CNN and MS Now and Politico are suing. You know, the media is pretty much sticking together. I think even Fox News has been on the side of like they shouldn't kick them out. Judge is setting a hearing CNN for Wednesday. So that's tomorrow. This is kind of a funny development. Actually, it was interesting for my other job as well. Networks suspend pool coverage of Trump after White House bars CNN. So basically, their protest here is like, okay, you're going to go do a dumb event that we would normally cover. We're not going to cover it. We're not going to let anyone have audio of it. He was inaudible during this particular blackout. This is the coverage from Newsmax, who was, I guess, kind of the only network that decided to cover this event.
1: Okay.
0: But normally they'd just hear Trump talking and they probably carry all of his events. Here you see for 13 seconds, no audio at all. Watch. Trump is standing out there in front of his helipad, I guess they built.
3: Yeah.
0: There's no audio. You hear the Newsmax person realize, oh crap, we don't have any audio here. What do we do?
3: Okay, so there is no microphone because the pool cameras aren't there. So maybe, Tim, this is one example of it backfiring just a little bit. Pick up on some of the things Michael was saying.
0: So basically chaos there. They can't cover it.
1: It's fine. I'm sure it's completely unnecessary.
0: Right. Frankly, like, did we really need coverage of the helipad announcement?
1: I doubt it.
0: One interesting part of this, Dave, is in prediction markets, they have these things called mention markets.
1: Yeah.
0: Where they'll, like, you know, you can basically say, okay, I think Trump is going to say the word helicopter, or I think he's going to say the word socialism, or whatever. You're trying to predict basically the types
1: ballroom.
0: Of things
1: we're talking
0: about. Ballroom was actually on there.
1: Was it? Yeah, I had a feeling, yeah.
0: What was interesting about it is because there was no audio, every single one of them resolved to no. So if you had no on anything... Normally, like, especially with Trump, yes is a really easy position because he says everything. He freelances and goes for hours. So a lot of people go with yes. Got totally wiped out on this thing because no audio. Every single one of them went to no.
1: Oh, so, dang.
0: Kind of interesting on that front. Hopefully that you were not a victim of that.
1: I was not a victim of that, yes. Thankfully.
0: Can I give you a couple more things here, Dave, before we
1: yes, please.
0: Break? White House launching Trump TV. This is kind of his answer. He announced it on Twitter, or I guess this is probably a Truth Social, actually. White House streaming 24/7 live at 7 p.m. So Trump TV, I don't know exactly what it is. And frankly, watching their announcement, I still don't really understand what it is.
1: From what I understand, I think it is on YouTube, right?
0: Okay, yeah, it's on YouTube.
1: So, yeah, so I think as soon as you can teach your grandparents to work YouTube, they'll be happy to watch that.
0: Exciting programming.
1: Yeah.
0: What is it?
1: I don't know. The only thing, I watched it for a second and it had 1,000 live viewers, and I had a show that had triple that, and my network canceled it. So... I don't know how popular it's going to be.
0: It doesn't seem like it's going to be exactly wildly popular, but there you go. Here is the teaser for this network. I don't know. I'm not sure what to make of this. Watch.
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7: So sorry. Show starting. 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
1: Oh, you know, all these actors are pissed. Oh, except Michael Richards.
8: So we just watch your show upstairs.
9: I got
0: So it's, if you're watching or listening on audio, it's just the words Trump TV flashing over a bunch of clips of famous shows.
1: Yes.
0: SpongeBob, Family Guy, Seinfeld,
1: Simpsons,
0: Breaking Bad is in here somewhere.
1: Family Guy probably doesn't care, but the rest of a Modern Family.
0: I mean, like, okay, it's just showing movies and TV shows with the word Trump TV and weird techno music over it.
1: Some of these I don't even read. Friends?
0: Yeah, that's Friends. Just people saying TV or talking about TV.
1: That 70s show. That's a good one. You definitely want to have that guy in there.
0: Okay, that's enough.
1: Danny Masterson in your ad. He's not going to complain.
0: What could go wrong?
1: No, it's fine. It's not like he's in jail for rape.
0: Mm.
1: Trump TV with Danny Masterson in your ad.
0: I will say there's a good... someone needs to do a good... There's a good network, Dave, to be made of content only from people who lost their career from Me Too incidents.
1: Oh, yeah.
0: You could build a really good Hollywood collection of those people and get some really good shows out.
1: Oh, my gosh. You actually could,
0: though. A big discount.
1: Dude, you could watch Glengarry Glen Ross with Kevin Spacey, which is a phenomenal movie.
0: There you go.
1: You could watch the actual sexual assault scene in the movie Face Off with Danny Masterson, where I don't know if he was acting and they just left the cameras on.
0: Oh, wow.
1: Who knows?
0: It's been a while.
1: Who knows?
0: Who knows?
1: Chicken or the egg?
0: All the big questions. We're asking here. By the way,
1: there's a lot of some of them put out a lot of good work.
0: There was, I mean, like think about all the there's the movies, there's the TV shows. I mean, what was the House of Cards?
1: House of Cards. That was a good show.
0: For about three seasons. Yeah.
1: Yeah, and then they got Robin Wright. I forgot that they divorced.
0: Yeah,
1: tragically.
0: She was, I think, absolutely incredible in that show. I mean, awesome. And then the last one, we're like, okay, we can't put him on anymore. Let's just give it to her. She's been great. And then they realized, no.
1: Yeah, well,
0: that was a bad idea.
1: Yeah, the lead didn't work.
0: Yeah, we really just didn't. And
1: she's a good actress.
0: She's awesome.
1: Yeah.
0: But did not work. I mean, I think it was just also just written poorly. And they were like, I don't know how to wrap this up. We've done about 25 things that couldn't possibly happen, even in Washington now.
1: Right.
0: The beginning, it's like kind of realistic and they stretch it. By the end, it's like, what if I just named my wife vice president? It's like, okay, all right.
1: You're like, this isn't.
0: It got a little crazy there for a while. Okay, I got to take a break. Come back on the other side. We have another battle in the woke war.
1: All right.
0: And we got some real racism we're about to show you. It's going to be very devastating to you.
1: Oh.
0: Show you to that next. 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
3: This
4: well, we have controversy in the sneaker world. Yes, it's happening.
5: What?
4: Mm-hmm. I know.
5: Spies?
4: I want to know about it. You didn't want to know about that.
5: No?
4: This is... I remember that movie.
5: Yes, yeah, Sneakers with Dan Aykroyd and Robert Redford.
4: Took me a minute, but I do remember.
5: I'm so glad you got that.
4: You were just going to let that go by?
5: I'm thrilled you got it.
4: Oh, yeah.
5: Because sometimes you make a reference, and I'll just let it go on purpose to see if the audience gets it.
4: Right, yeah.
5: I'm so glad you called that.
4: That was a good one.
5: You're the only other person on Earth, I guarantee you. I can talk to you about Life and Times of Tim and sneakers, and no one else will know what we're talking about.
4: So true. It is legitimately true. There's like five different topics that I can only talk to Dave about.
5: Yeah.
4: It's so weird.
5: No one else has a clue except for Stu when I bring certain things up.
4: Sneakers was a risk, though. We've never talked about sneakers before.
5: Yeah, that was a Hail Mary pass, and you caught us.
4: I liked it.
5: I did, too.
4: I remember liking it.
5: That's why I know.

0: I remember it.
1: Now I'm going to have to watch it again. Now you've wiped out the rest of my day. Okay, so Converse is a sneaker company. They make all sorts of athletic gear and apparel. And they decided to run an ad that is racist, blatantly racist. As soon as you see it, you'll know it's racist. This is obviously a KKK front of a company. Let's show them the picture. It's devastating. There it is, the KKK.
0: Okay.
1: Well, there's white and black. There's.
0: So is it the...
1: I mean...
0: I'll be honest.
1: It does look a little KKK-ish.
0: I got to be honest. Yeah, if I'm sitting in a room, I'm going to go...
1: Guys.
0: Do we want the feet hanging? It's owned by Nike, so I don't
1: it
0: think
1: is?
0: It's like... Yeah, Converse is owned by Nike now.
1: I didn't know that. I thought they bought it. I was thinking of them as competitors.
0: No, they bought it, and then they even made the Chuck Taylor 2s, which had like the Jordan insoles.
1: Oh, really?
0: Yeah, lovely shoe.
1: I did not know that.
0: I still have them. They're very comfy. Hmm. They're like Chuck Taylors, but they don't ruin your foot.
1: Right.
0: Feel like you have your feet binded like an Asian kid attached to, I guess making these.
1: Mm-hmm. Yeah, sure. I always think of those shoes. I'm always amazed that anyone wore them actually playing basketball.
0: Oh yeah, that's what they were known for.
1: Which is fascinating because everyone's like, oh gosh, those athletes back then, they couldn't compete with the athletes of today. Now look, there's a lot of innovative training and things that have made them superior athletes in many ways. But like, I'm sorry, just throwing these guys being like, oh, these guys sucked. They're playing a professional sport in those shoes.
0: Right.
1: I'm sorry, I'm impressed.
0: Yeah, when the comfortable alternative was PF Flyers.
1: Yeah.
0: Have you ever worn those?
1: I
0: bought the Sandlot PF Flyers.
1: Oh, yeah.
0: They look cool. Mm. They are not comfortable.
1: No.
0: After you're in them for 10 minutes, you're just like, this is so painful. But yeah, I understand that. Let me just describe
1: real quick for the audio people, because if you haven't seen this ad, because it hasn't been everywhere, show this ad one more time. It is, it's a pair of the classic Converse type sneakers, black sneakers, attached to a body with someone who's wearing what you might say looks like a robe, right? Or it could be, I guess, a dress. Or I don't know what they're wearing. And then there are two shoes kind of dangling in the air, which Converse says the guy's just holding another pair of shoes. Which you can't see legs coming out of them, but you also could certainly make it seem like someone's body is hanging from a noose and their legs are just kind of dangling there next to the other person.
0: Right. They could also be killing themselves because they're uncomfortable from the shoes.
1: That's
0: so, it's tough to say.
1: Very possible. On the ground is a white, it looks like a from my angle, like a fabric, but it could be paint. I don't know.
0: It looks like one of the Fry kids became a Klansman
1: from
0: McDonald's.
1: Yes.
0: Like they're not a human height.
1: No, definitely not.
0: For some reason, they believe in Fry supremacy. it does look like it goes up to a point.
1: Mm.
0: I understand they didn't bring it up in the ad room because nobody wants to go, hey, does anybody else notice that this is clannish? They'd be like, what are you talking about?
1: That's the thing. It's like, you're in... Look, do I think they actually tried to make a Ku Klux... Why would they do that? Of course they didn't.
0: They're like number one customer slash. He's
1: right.
0: Black.
1: Right.
0: Why would you
1: I don't know why you'd do it. That being said, you'd think there'd be someone in the room saying, wait a minute, this looks a little bit too much like the KKK. Am I alone in this? Who's with me? You'd think that moment would happen in the meeting.
0: Yeah, I saw it. It was really funny. There's a guy online who did one for Timberland. Mm-hmm. I can't think of the comic's name, but it's this black dude who he does really funny stuff. But he said, he's like, this is a Timberland ad. And he goes, all right, so we got this oven and it's set to 100. This is 1939 and it's set to 193.9 degrees.
1: Oh, my God.
0: Like, what are you doing? And it's just like, why you're in it? And he's like, well, it just shows that, they can stand up to big temperatures. And he goes, but why is the slogan, let's hope for 6 million? And he goes, well, we want to sell 6 million pairs.
1: That's real?
0: Yeah. He made it after this. I thought it was perfect.
1: Good God.
0: But it is equally, not equally tone deaf, mm-hmm. but kind of as tone deaf.
1: It's not as tone deaf as what you just said.
0: No, well, that one's a joke.
1: Yeah,
0: but this is clearly somewhat close to where you'd go. We should look at this a little.
1: Of course. I these things do happen. And sometimes they do just slide by people and they don't notice. I actually happen to own a Starbucks poster that I bought in 2001 or 2002. Which is, I bought it on like eBay after a controversy broke over this, which they had to pull. And it is I'm trying to think exactly what it looked like, but it was like two cups, I think, and like a bee flying at one of the cups about to hit it about halfway up. It looked like 9/11 is what it looked like. and I don't think they intended it at all.
0: It was two cups?
1: I think it was two cups. We should look this up.
0: Two Dolph.
1: Yeah, it was like two cups.
0: Two Venties or whatever.
1: Yeah, it was like two Venties. And then I think it was a bee. It was this nice outdoor thing. It was like for summer beverages or something. And
0: there's an ant jumping off of it.
1: It was that vibe. It really was. And you look, it was one of those things that it was stupid to blame Starbucks and say, you guys are bad. Why are you mocking 9/11? Which was kind of at the time, everybody who said anything about 9/11 was like, you know, I mean, Bill Maher got canceled. A lot of things were going on.
0: Oh, yeah,
1: time.
0: Yeah.
1: But like secondarily, it was like, how did this get through the process without anyone seeing this? We should pull this thing up at some point, maybe tomorrow's show or something, see if we can dig it up. There's not many of them. I have the real poster somewhere.
0: I want to see it.
1: But we should at least find the picture of it because I don't know where it is.
0: I think it does come down to somebody just doesn't want to raise their hand and go, does anybody else see 9/11?
1: Right.
0: They're like, what is wrong with you?
1: Right. But that's a bad sign, a sign of a bad company. Like if people are so intimidated that they won't stand up and say something like
0: that's
1: that.
0: That's true.
1: You want to have somebody, you want people around you who will do that. Will say, wait a minute. No, we don't want to sell 6 million of these.
0: Or you want it to happen just to see what the reaction is.
1: Right.
0: You're just like, you keep goading it on. You're like, This is the best campaign we've ever had. I think if we make that white tablecloth more pointy, we're going to really drive these sneaker sales home.
1: All right, got to take a break.
0: We thought about maybe a letter T on fire for Taylor.
1: All right, we got to take a break. We got to come back on the other side with something that would absolutely happen in my house. Back in a second.
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1: The team found this poster that I owned, an image of it. Here it is. This came out in like early 2002, so right after 9/11. As you see, Dave, two cups.
0: Yes.
1: A dragonfly flying at one of them. I had forgotten the title here. Collapse into cool.
0: There's no way.
1: Come on.
0: They wouldn't have collapsed into cool is the greatest slogan. And this came out when?
1: Early 2002. So I don't know if the ad executive was Abdul El Sayed or yes. What, but
0: it also says try their protein shake made with powder 7. So I feel it's being completely. This is just negligence.
1: That goes over the line a little bit. The powder 7 thing might go over the line a little bit. And you remember, this is the time too when anything you said about 9/11 was like, you know, a career ender, right?
0: Oh yeah, people liked the country, right, at this point.
1: Yes, for a very short time. Even Starbucks was like, gosh, we should pull this down. That doesn't look good.
0: Yeah.
1: I can't imagine they did it on purpose, but it collapse into cool does go a long way.
0: It certainly does, and you do have a dragonfly headed right into them.
1: Right to the top. I mean, you could almost see the CNN video looking at this stupid poster.
0: Well, yeah, it's almost, it doesn't even look like he's going to taste it. It just looks like he's going to collapse the drink. Because of his own religious beliefs.
1: It really does look like that.
0: It's bad.
1: I don't know about you. I love finding stuff like that and like getting it. Like I bought that off of eBay. It was like, I don't know, $50 or something at the time. Oh, yeah. They took them all down. And there weren't any that remained. But I love collecting stuff like that. Like that just weird, like dark things that should have never been made, should have never been conceived.
0: Oh, yeah. I have old ads I got to dig up.
1: Oh, yeah.
0: I have a bunch in my house that are like Colt 45 and like a bunch of things that just should not have existed.
1: Oh, and every once in a while I go down like one of those Reddit threads where they're just like, look at these ads from the 1940s. Like, they're so good. I love all of them.
0: Oh, all the ads. I have a cream of wheat ad that we can just say is extraordinarily racist.
1: I've never seen the ad you're talking about, but I've now in my brain have seen the ad that you're talking about.
0: Yeah, it's pretty amazing.
1: Oh, God. And then they went, the reverse of this, of course, is what happens later on when poor Aunt Jemima's just like executed. They just killed her. They killed her in 2020 for no reason.
0: They just get rid of her. Yeah. And it's like, well, it doesn't mean she doesn't like make a delicious syrup and pancakes.
1: Right, like Uncle Ben. They just threw him out of a moving truck.
0: Right, yeah, they didn't care anymore.
1: No.
0: It's like, well, what about his contributions?
1: The Aunt Jemima one was one of my favorite things because, like when you looked at the company data, overwhelmingly, the people who bought Aunt Jemima syrup were African American. Like, yeah. Overwhelmingly above the representation. And it's like you're saying it was a bunch of white people who were saying, hey, black people, you don't understand that this product is racist because you keep buying it and liking it. So we're going to take it away from you so you don't engage in this racism anymore against yourself. Well, it's so freaking stupid.
0: Well, that's the problem is every time they do take something away for racism, it's because it's white knighting.
1: Yes, it is.
0: It's never the black people that are complaining.
1: No, they're like, eh, whatever, shut up.
0: I was like, I don't want to have to use this syrup with a black person on it. You know, know, because I like them.
1: Right.
0: You're like, why does it matter? I grew up with Aunt Jemima.
1: Yeah.
0: I never thought one thing or another about it, except I mean, delicious.
1: It's probably, in some racist households, was the nicest image of an African-American that they ever saw. Right? Like, it's like, this wonderful woman's making your pancakes taste delicious. That's a good thing.
0: Right. They hated them all except Uncle Ben. And, you know, that maybe... Maybe that was a good thing. You know?
1: I mean, it was at least better than what it had before.
0: Oh, of course.
1: I don't know if it was good, but it was better than bad.
0: Aunt Jemima wasn't chained up or anything.
1: No.
0: She was
1: like a loving grandmother.
0: Yeah, she was a grandmother who made good food.
1: Yeah, that's good.
0: Yeah.
1: Now it's like Pearl Milling Company is the name of it.
0: Oh, God.
1: It's like awful.
0: I don't even want it anymore.
1: No.
0: I don't think I have bought Aunt Jemima either since they took Aunt Jemima away because the bottle is now not recognizable because
1: right.
0: It's not in the shape of Aunt Jemima.
1: Right. Supposed to be in the shape of a woman.
0: Yeah, that's what...
1: That's how we all learn anatomy.
0: How good syrup is. A nice, sexy syrup bottle.
1: Good old sexy syrup. You just want to sleep with the syrup one time.
0: Yeah, that's it.
1: Just one time in your life.
0: Yeah, you got to... You taste the forbidden fruit.
1: All right, let's just take a break. We'll go back on the other side. With more of this, if this is what you really want.
0: It is. Everybody wants it. Some.
1: As you may know, every day we come in here and somehow America has found a brand new way to make our jobs easier. Some politicians spreading, you know, lies, spending money we don't have, government getting bigger, everything getting more expensive, and people arguing over things that were considered common sense like 5 minutes ago. Like, I don't know, Aunt Jemima syrup is not evil.
0: That's a very good point. Mm-hmm. Yes, honestly, at this point, the country is basically writing the show for us.
1: It is the way it goes. Unfortunately, there appears to be no shortage of material and no shortage coming. But if you enjoy what we do here and you want to support the show, one of the best ways you can do that, of course, is subscribing to Blaze TV.
0: So here's our challenge. If you keep coming back and watching us every day...
1: First of all, you should seek help for that.
0: You should. Mm-hmm. That's very true. Immediately.
1: Immediately. But after that, subscribe to Blaze TV. It directly supports us and helps us keep doing what we do here. 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I mean, I don't know what we do in that front. Maybe we move the needle just a little bit.
0: But... Hey, look, somebody's got to move that needle a bit.
1: Somebody's got to do it.
0: And it's going to be us, as long as you join our cause.
1: Look, the country's at stake, and we're the only hope.
0: Yep.
1: So good luck, everybody. 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
1: Southern California, San Diego.
0: All right.
1: A guy breaks into a house and he is confronted by his guard dog. Or by the guard dog at the house.
0: Right.
1: Which is a golden retriever. And I have a golden retriever. And this is why I said this sort of thing would absolutely happen at my house if someone broke in.
0: Yeah.
1: He just greeted the burglar with a wagging tail.
0: And one of his toys, I'm sure.
1: Of course. Yeah. Here's the footage of what it looked like.
0: Gave him the code to
10: inside.
0: Safe.
10: Were also two of Dante's three dogs, Ollie, the long-haired dachshund, and Nash, the 90-pound, 4-year-old golden retriever.
11: The dogs, like, we just want to make sure that they were safe.
12: Now, about Nash, he's more cuddler than killer. And if you break into this house, oh, he's going to stop you, all right. He's going to stop you for a belly rub or maybe a toy to play with.
10: The evidence is in the recording. Not once or twice, but three times, Nash brought the intruder a toy so they could play.
11: Nash was not the greatest guard dog. We thought that he was going to be barking at people, and he did the exact opposite.
1: That's 100% what that would happen in my house. My dog would immediately walk up to you and roll over on its back and look for a belly rub. I will say, the story takes a weird turn today when you hear what the burglar did. Have you read this?
0: No.
1: He took off his shirt. Took off his shoes.
0: So that.
1: Went through our refrigerator and ate one of our yogurts.
0: That's thievery.
1: Thievery. And then we saw him eating it and say something like, oh, that's good. Maybe there's more. And then he went back, got another one, ate that, ate some turkey, ate some cheese, and then took a nap. What the hell kind of burglar is this? I actually got to side with the guard dog here. That person would not seem particularly dangerous.
0: No, it seems like just a homeless guy that wanted to eat something. Yeah. Not that you'd belong in the house.
1: Yes.
0: But, I mean, it's good nobody was hurt.
1: Mm-hmm.
0: And that is the thing about dogs now, is you buy things that have the word doodle in it, and it's no longer the, like, pit bulls and Doberman pinchers that you used to keep in the yard.
1: It's true. There's not a lot. They're not very intimidating.
0: Most dogs are just like, hey.
1: How are you? Look at my toy. It's pretty cool, huh?
0: Play with it.
1: DaveLandow.com. 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
18: Jesus was killed by the Roman Empire for threatening state power. No, the Jews killed Jesus. Well, neither of these statements is exactly correct. We are going to explore this debate thoroughly on today's episode of Relatable, but we've got so much more for you too, answering your theological questions. 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Leave us a 5-star review wherever you listen to. And this episode is brought to you by our friends at Olive, making America healthy again, knowing what is really in the food that you are buying at the grocery store. 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Hey guys, welcome to Relatable. Happy Monday. Hope everyone had a wonderful weekend. To start off your week, we've got a really amazing announcement. God's eternal plan of redemption is going off without a hitch. Can you believe it? I'm so excited about that. There's so much craziness and chaos going on in the world, and God's eternal plan of redemption is going off without a snag because he is sovereign over all of it. He's never surprised, never taken aback, never looking down and saying, oh my gosh, how did you guys get yourselves into this mess? He is always working out his will in accordance with the perfect plan that was set in motion before time began. Every single one of our days was set for us before any of them came to be, which means we are immortal until God calls us home. So we can be courageous. We can share the gospel boldly. We can obey him boldly. And most of the time, actually, every time, that just means doing the next right thing in faith with excellence and for the glory of God, whether that's changing a diaper, sending an email, or some big public act of courage. The Holy Spirit empowers you to do all of those things. The kingdom of God moves forth with the mostly unseen and unsung small acts of obedience. And God uses all of that to his glory and for our good. Now, I have another announcement. Tickets for Share the Arrows, our Christian Women's Conference, will be available February 11th. That's just 2 days, on Wednesday. It is the perfect gift for the related girl in your life, related bros, your mom, your mother-in-law, your sister-in-law, your wife, your girlfriend. They all need to come to this no-fluff, gospel-centered, worship-filled Christian Women's Conference in Dallas, Texas. It is a one-day conference. It's about 9 a.m. to 5 p.m. You might have a lot of questions. We've got a lot of answers for you. We've got our speaker lineup and all that good stuff that we will be announcing at another time. But $99, that's what the early bird special starts at on Wednesday. That's a limited number of tickets, y'all. Last year, the year before, we sold out those $2,099 tickets within 24 to 48 hours. Last year, I think it was 24. The year before that was 48. So you want to make sure that you are ready to go on Wednesday to snag those tickets. You'll go to sharetheArrows.com. You'll see where to purchase tickets, all different kinds of levels of tickets, but that general admission starts at $99, which is an incredible deal. It's going to be such an amazing day. Also, another announcement for you before we get into the subjects of today's episode. I will be hosting the Republican Texas Attorney General debate on February 17th, the day before my birthday, at 8 p.m. Eastern, 7 p.m. Central. You can watch these sparks fly between these Republican candidates on Blaze TV if you're a subscriber, or the Blaze TV YouTube accounts and X accounts. The reason why this is important, no matter where you live in the country, and maybe no matter where you live in the world, is because Texas, because of the size and resources of the state, really leads the charge for all other Republican states when it comes to lawsuits, when it comes to briefs, when it comes to seeking justice on behalf of its constituents that need justice. And so it's really important. It'll be such a good indicator for where the Republican Party is going, not just under this administration, but in administrations to come. And so this has a real impact possibly on your life. So make sure you tune in next Tuesday, 8 p.m. Eastern, 7 p.m. Central, Blaze TV YouTube and Blaze TV X. All right. Today, we are going to get into a very heated debate. If we have time, we'll get into many heated debates. But I wanted to talk about this question. Did Jews kill Jesus? Now, why do I want to talk about this? Obviously, the role of Israel and the Jewish people historically and in modern day politics is a hot topic that is debated and discussed on a daily basis on social media in America today. But the reason why I want to ask this question and answer it theologically is because the other day, I responded to someone, not about this subject, but they were trying to compare Jesus's execution to Alex Preti. They said that, like Alex Preti, Jesus was killed by the Roman Empire for threatening state power. You hear this kind of thinking a lot on the left. It's a very popular stance because they consistently denigrate Jesus from the place of God and Savior and King to this communist activist who was just a cheerleader for all of their political causes. And I responded to this person that no, Jesus was actually killed by Rome at the behest of the Jewish people, but ultimately he gave himself up to death. This was really more of a conversation about who Jesus was, what the Bible actually says about Jesus and his earthly family, to which this person replied, well, I don't believe in the Bible, so I don't care about what you say. She really did that meme of, no, I'm not a Christian and I have nothing but disdain for your beliefs, but if I use them against you, maybe you'll give me what I want. So that's really what the conversation was about. However, I received several messages accusing me in that message of spreading what's called blood libel about the Jewish people. And these people asserted that the Jewish people actually had no involvement in Jesus's death because they didn't have that kind of authority in the Roman Empire. And these were messages from Christians. Others were from some of my Jewish followers. And some of these people accused me in this message of spreading anti-Jewish propaganda. So I just really want to make clear what all Christians believe about this subject if we are to take God's word as authoritative. I don't want to be accused of that, of course, because it's not true. Now, I've been accused of being a pro-Israel shill, and I have also been accused because of sharing these Bible verses or sharing that statement of being anti-Jewish, and really neither of those things is true. I care about the authority of Scripture. I care about the gospel. I believe that is for everyone, and I completely reject this collective animosity that we see rising up more and more, especially on the right, against the Jewish people as a whole. I care, though, about what the Bible clearly states. So let's get into that and then talk about the implications that it has on our belief systems, on our lives, and even a little bit on our politics. But first, we're actually going to define what blood libel is, because I said that and you might have no idea what I'm even talking about. That gives us good context for what's going on. But first, before I get into it, let me pause. Let me tell you about our first sponsor for the day. Very fitting sponsor. It's Voice of the Martyrs. So this is an incredible organization. I've talked about the testimony of the woman who started this organization a long time ago, who lived through communist Europe persecution of Christianity. There's this book that's out right now called Hearts of Fire 2, and it shares the real stories of women around the world who are following Jesus in places that cost them their freedom, their families, their lives. These are not old circumstances. These are not abstract situations. This is happening to sisters and brothers in Christ right now as we speak. And Voice of the Martyrs is the voice of the persecuted. They are carrying the baton that Christian martyrs have passed down to us for thousands of years to give courage, to give resources, to give prayers for those who are facing death and intense persecution around the world for their Christian faith. It's so important for us to remember those brothers and sisters in Christ and for us to lend them whatever support we possibly can. I really encourage you to get a free copy of Hearts of Fire 2. If you go to vomvom.org/Allie, you can get this book totally for free. Be encouraged by their testimonies. Have your heart stirred for those who are being persecuted because of their belief in Christ. Go to vom.org/Allie.
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18: Okay, so let's talk for a second about the history of this term, blood libel. So libel, you guys know, this is written word that is not true. It's reviling in some way. Slander is spoken untruths about someone to bring someone into disrepute. And libel is written word that is supposed to bring someone into disrepute that is also not true. So blood libel is this myth of Jews ritually murdering non-Jews, typically Christian children, to use their blood in religious rituals such as baking Passover or other ceremonies. A very awful accusation. We've kind of seen this trope all throughout history. We don't have any credible evidence of these claims. There were accusations in the 12th century in England. There was a major case in 1475 involving someone called Simon of Trent. Also, this persisted through the 16th through the 19th centuries, despite both Catholics and Protestants dismissing the myth of this practice. And then we had 19th century, there was a revival of new cases of this. 20th century, Nazis really repopularized this myth. And then, of course, the modern day conspiracy theories persist. Now, that is one definition of blood libel, but for whatever reason, it has also been expanded to include this claim that the Jews killed Jesus. Now, this phrase, "the Jews killed Jesus," is indeed used by those who hate Jewish people to accuse modern day Jews of being particular enemies of Christianity. But that doesn't mean that we should deny what the Bible says is true about the Jewish people of that time and their involvement in the handing over of and the crucifixion of Jesus. So just because there are bad people who use this phrase completely erroneously and to try to collectively condemn a whole group of people doesn't mean that we should run away from what Scripture actually tells us. So that's where I want to spend the next few minutes. What does Scripture actually tell us about the Jewish people at that time and their involvement in Jesus's crucifixion? Because the statement that it was only the Roman Empire and it was the Roman Empire's sole idea to kill Jesus because he was threatening Jewish power, that just doesn't hold up with what we see in Scripture. So in Matthew 12:14, after Jesus heals many who are sick, we read, quote, "But the Pharisees went out and conspired against him, how to destroy him." The Pharisees, if you don't know, were a group of Jewish leaders at the time. We read in John 10:31-33, Jesus had just finished declaring that he and the Father are one. Then we read immediately after that, the Jews picked up stones again to stone him. Jesus answered them, "I have shown you many good works from the Father. For which of them are you going to stone me?" The Jews answered him, verse 33, "It is not for a good work that we are going to stone you, but for blasphemy, because you, being a man, make yourself God." Then in John 11, Jesus had just raised Lazarus from the dead, and some Jewish people told on him to the religious leaders, the Pharisees. And then in verses 45-51, they created a plot to deliver Jesus over to death. In verse 47, we read, "So the chief priests and the Pharisees gathered the council and said, 'What are we to do? For this man performs many signs. If we let him go on like this, everyone will believe in him, and the Romans will come and take away both our place and our nation.' But one of them," this is verse 49, "Caiaphas, who was high priest that year, said to them, 'You know nothing at all, nor do you understand that it is better for you that one man should die for the people, not that the whole nation should perish.' He did not say this of his own accord, but being high priest that year, he prophesied that Jesus would die for the nation, and not for the nation only, but also to gather into one the children of God who are scattered abroad. So from that day on, they made plans to put him to death." And then in John 18, we read that Caiaphas and other Jewish leaders questioned Jesus. Then they bring them over to Pilate, the Roman leader. And in verses 29-32, we read, "So Pilate went outside to them and said, 'What accusation do you bring against this man?' They answered him, 'If this man were not doing evil, we would not have delivered him over to you.' Pilate, who was kind of like a governor in the Roman Empire, said to them, 'Take him yourselves and judge him by your own law.' The Jews said to him, 'It is not lawful for us to put anyone to death.' This was to fulfill the word that Jesus had spoken to show by what kind of death he was going to die." Then in verses 35-36, Pilate says, to Jesus, "Your own nation and the chief priests have delivered you over to me. What have you done?' Jesus answered, 'My kingdom is not of this world.'" Then we see in chapter 19, 3-8, they came up to him saying, "Hail, King of the Jews," and struck him with their hands. Pilate went out again and said to them, "See, I am bringing him out to you that you may know that I find no guilt in him." So Jesus came out wearing the crown of thorns and the purple robe. Pilate said to them, "Behold the man." When the chief priests and the officers saw him, they cried out, "Crucify him, crucify him." Pilate said to them, "Take him for yourselves and crucify him, for I find no guilt in him." The Jews answered him, "We have a law, and according to that law, he ought to die because he has made himself the Son of God." When Pilate heard this statement, he was even more afraid. And actually, after that, in that passage, we won't read the whole thing, but his wife says, "I had a dream about this." Pilate is having kind of like a crisis of conscience. He tries to wash his hands of this. Of course, he has a guilty role to play in all of this as well. He is wrestling with this because clearly the mob of Jewish people are demanding that Jesus be crucified for blasphemy. Some people in my messages said, "Oh, the Jewish people couldn't have had any part in Jesus's execution because they didn't have that kind of power and their laws actually forbade them from crucifying him in this way." But actually we see in Scripture that that was acknowledged, and that is why they go through the Roman Empire to make sure Jesus is killed. And verses 11-12, Jesus answered him, "You would have no authority over me at all unless it had been given to you from above." He's talking to Pilate. "Therefore, he who delivered over to you has the greater sin. So that is coming from Jesus. From then on, Pilate sought to release him, but the Jews cried out, "If you release this man, you are not Caesar's friend. Everyone who makes himself a king opposes Caesar." And so Pilate sees kind of what they're doing. The Jewish people are saying, yeah, he's calling himself God. That's against our law. But here's why you should crucify him. He's also calling himself a king, which puts himself in opposition to Caesar. So that was actually the Jewish people's argument at the time, that he was opposing the Roman Empire to try to justify his crucifixion. Also in Matthew 27, we read that Pilate gave the Jewish people a choice between crucifying Barabbas, who is a thief, and we read a notorious prisoner, and crucifying Jesus. The crowd demanded that Jesus was crucified. In Acts 2, 22 through 23, we read, "Men of Israel, hear these words. Jesus of Nazareth, a man attested to you by God with mighty works and wonders and signs that God did through him in your midst. As you yourselves know, this Jesus, delivered up according to the definite plan and foreknowledge of God, you crucified and killed by the hands of lawless men." We also read in 1 Thessalonians 2:14 through 15, "For you, brothers, became imitators of the churches of God in Christ Jesus that are in Judea, for you suffered the same things from your own countrymen as they did from the Jews, who killed both the Lord Jesus and the prophets." John 1:11 through 13, "He came to his own, and his own people did not receive him. But to all who did receive him, who believed in his name, he gave the right to become children of God, who were born not of blood, nor of the will of the flesh, nor of the will of man, but of God." However, there's a big however after all of these passages. Now, obviously, these passages are extremely clear, and I could go on and on about the Jewish involvement at the time in Jesus's condemnation and crucifixion. There's a big caveat here, though. I'll get into that in just a second.
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18: Jesus lays his own life down for his sheep. John 10:17-18. For this reason, the Father loves me, because I lay down my life that I might take it up again. No one takes it from me, Jesus says, but I lay it down of my own accord. I have authority to lay it down, and I have authority to take it up again. This charge I have received from my Father. You also probably noticed as I was reading that passage in Acts 2, when we read that, men of Israel, you delivered up Jesus to be crucified. But we read in verse 23 of that passage that Jesus was delivered up according to the definite plan and the foreknowledge of God. God used lawless people. God used the anger of the mob. God used the power of the Roman Empire to have Jesus crucified, but ultimately Christ, in love, gave himself up for us. Ephesians 5:2, and walk in love, God through Paul tells us, as Christ loved us and gave himself up for us, a fragrant offering and sacrifice to God. Jesus's life, his conception, his birth, his teaching, his healing, his death, his burial, his resurrection was prophesied by the Old Testament prophets, and it was preordained by God. Remember, God's eternal plan of redemption always goes off without a hitch. So one example of Old Testament prophecy that was fulfilled by Jesus's death is Isaiah 53:4-5. I really encourage you to read this entire chapter. Surely he has borne our griefs and carried our sorrows, yet we esteemed him stricken, smitten by God and afflicted. But he was pierced for our transgressions. He was crushed for our iniquities. Upon him was the chastisement that brought us peace, and with his wounds we are healed. And so Jesus is

0: lose touch with all different kinds of reality. It really is not very difficult to hold the biblical position of taking authoritatively and clearly what the Bible says about the Jewish people at that time and their involvement in Jesus's crucifixion, and also realize that all people made in the image of God are equally dead without Christ, and that it is only through Christ that anyone can be reconciled to God, and for us to hope that for all people. We do not hold people today responsible for what their ancestors did 2,000 years ago. That is unjust. We should want them as we want all people to know the gospel. We should feel, I believe, a special connection toward the Jewish people since we share half of the Bible with them and since our Savior was Jewish. We read through Paul, he was the Hebrew of Hebrews. He was the Israelite of Israelites. He was a Jewish leader that was once persecuting and ordering the execution of Christians in the early church. And in Romans, he is talking about the Jewish people and wanting them to know the gospel, to know Christ. He says in Romans 9, 2 through 4, I have great sorrow and unceasing anguish in my heart, for I could wish that I myself were accursed and cut off from Christ for the sake of my brothers, my kinsmen according to the flesh. They are Israelites, and to them belong the adoption, the glory, the covenants, the giving of the law, the worship, and the promises. So that is our heart and our sentiment that should be reflected in our words, in our attitude. I think that there are kind of two poles here. You've got one side who is so hypersensitive to this that they almost, I'm talking about Christians, they almost will not share the gospel with Jewish people because they've believed this myth that maybe the Jewish people have a secondary or another way to get to heaven, that there is some separate plan for them. And that is just not true. I think about this verse, and you guys know if you've been watching this for any amount of time, this is one of the most difficult parts of what I do, keep talking to you as I'm thinking of the Bible verse and typing it into Bible Gateway. The no other name. Let's see. Okay, Acts 4:12. And there is salvation in no one else, for there is no other name under heaven given among men by which we must be saved. And so those who are hypersensitive to even what the Bible has to say about the Jewish people, the obligation that we have to try to bring all people to Christ through the gospel, the power of the Holy Spirit, who cannot even withstand the very real passages about the Jewish leaders and Jesus's crucifixion. And then, of course, you've got the other side, who believes that Jewish people today carry all the guilt of Jewish ancestors that were alive during Jesus's time, that they are specifically or particularly evil, and that we should condemn all Jewish people as on a different level of wickedness. That's just insanity and is not at all reflected in the heart of the gospel, in the heart of Jesus, or what we see in scripture at all. So as always, the answer is found in scripture. The balance is found in scripture. The clarity that we are looking for is found in the Bible. Now, I've talked a lot about my views on the end times, eschatology, Israel's involvement in biblical prophecy, what I believe about that. I've talked about dispensationalism. I'm not a dispensationalist, versus historical premillennialism. And I've talked about what I believe about my view of Israel politically and just practically on various episodes. You can go back, you can watch those episodes. What you will find is that neither of the accusations about me that I'm some unconditional pro-Israel shill, $7,000, blah, blah, blah, blah, or the other side that, oh, you know, my beliefs as a Christian are somehow anti-Semitic. Neither of them is true. And I just try my best as fallibly, but as diligently as I can to seek answers in scripture. We've got other questions from you guys that I want to answer. These are questions that I've gotten a few times, but hopefully we'll add clarity to the things that you guys are thinking about. Hopefully we'll have time to get through those.
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6: Okay, let's go through some of the questions that you guys have. We're going to be talking about, if we have time, Nephilim, but then also this question that I get all the time, every time I put up a question box. And for some reason, every time I did an interview with Charlie Kirk, he loved to ask this question because he knew what I was going to say, but he loved for me, I guess, as a Christian woman to answer it. And this is the question: can women be pastors? Can women be pastors? And the short answer is no. No, we read in 1 Timothy 2:12-14. Context is important. He is speaking within the context of talking about the orderliness of the local church. I do not permit a woman to teach or to exercise authority over a man. Rather, she is to remain quiet. For Adam was formed first, then Eve, and Adam was not deceived, but the woman was deceived and became a transgressor. And so really what we're reading here is he goes all the way back to creation. Some people say, oh, it was because culturally at the time there were women in church. who were shouting in church. Yeah, clearly that's a problem. That's still a problem that just happened in St. Paul with that BLM woman who was coming into the church and yelling. So yeah, this directive would have been great for her. Woman, be quiet in the church. But really, it's in general. He goes all the way back to creation. And whenever we see anyone in scripture in the New Testament go back to creation, that tells us that this is grounded in something that is unchanging. For example, in Genesis 9, when God commands the death penalty for a murder, he goes all the way back to the creation reality that man was made in God's image. That is still true today, which is why I believe we should still give the death penalty for murder. When Jesus is talking about the definition of marriage and gender, he's answering a trick question about divorce from the Pharisees in Matthew 19, 4 through 5. He goes all the way back to the beginning. Have you not read? So this tells me that he is going all the way back to creation, that this is something that is still true today. Adam was formed first, then Eve. Adam was not deceived, but the woman was deceived and became a transgressor. We can debate what that actually means, but the simple fact that he goes back to Adam and Eve tells us something really important. So the question is, what can women do biblically? Women are encouraged to teach other women and to teach children. Titus 2, 3 through 5 paints a beautiful picture of this, that women are to love their husbands. They're to love their children. They're not to be slaves to much wine. They're to be self-controlled. They're to be pure. They're to be working at home, kind, submissive to their own husbands, that the word of God may not be reviled. So that's really a testimony to people. Likewise, urge the younger men to be self-controlled. So self-control seems to be something that is really important for all demographics, but especially these younger demographics. Also, we read in 2 Timothy 1:5, I am reminded of your sincere faith, a faith that dwelt first in your grandmother Lois and your mother Eunice, and now I am sure dwells in you as well. Women should know the word. We should understand it. We should be able to teach it. We are primarily called to be instructing women, instructing children, discipling them, raising them up, equipping them in what is good, right, and true. These are honorable roles. And something that I say is capability does not equal calling. Obviously, I can talk. Obviously, I can explain things. I like to communicate. I love the word of God. I love breaking things down, but I am not called to be a pastor in a local church. I am not called to preach in a pulpit in a local church. That is not my role. That is not any woman's role. The pastor is supposed to also not just be a preacher and understand the word of God. He is also to be a shepherd, someone who is to protect them from the flock. And I just think about, again, that catastrophe in St. Paul with City's Church, and you had Pastor Jonathan Parnell taking the heat, going out front for his community and his church, rather, and making sure his congregation was okay, and kind of going to battle very quickly with Don Lemon there. That is a masculine role. That is a manly role. And he fulfilled that role very well. But that is the distinction there, that women are called to teach in certain contexts, but not in leadership in the local church, exercising that authority over men. Okay, next question that I've gotten a few times, and we are going to look to the wisdom of my friend, scholar Wes Hoff, and answer the question, what is the book of Enoch? And he's written a lot about this, and this is his area of expertise. And he explained on Instagram, because this question is so common, that the book of Enoch is made up of writing that is not considered to be in the canon of scripture. It's never been embraced by most Christian and Jewish traditions as part of the divinely inspired canon. Some Ethiopian Orthodox traditions have, but not most Christian traditions. It's considered an ancient Jewish apocalyptic text. It is attributed to Enoch. If you remember Enoch in the Bible, we were just reading about that in our own Bible time. He's the great grandfather of Noah. This is considered to be not actually written by the person that it's named for. It describes the rebellion of angels called watchers who descend to the earth, mate with human women. This sounds a lot like Genesis 6 and the Nephilim that we read about there. That's another question that I got, actually. But in the book of Enoch, these wicked giants led to widespread corruption and violence that prompts God's judgment through the flood. Enoch receives heavenly visions and journeys, learning cosmic secrets such as the movements of the stars, heavenly bodies, as well as moral teachings on righteousness versus wickedness. And the book includes apocalyptic parables that in dreams that foresee the final judgment, the punishment of the wicked and fallen angels, vindication of the righteous, and the coming of a messianic figure, often linked to the Son of Man. And so that's why people are so interested in it. And we'll actually put up a picture that Wes Huff used to kind of explain what it is with the Book of Visions and the parables. And there's a reason why people are so interested in this and all kind of non-canonical books, because it feels like you're uncovering a secret that maybe someone didn't want you to know. But there is good reason why the books that are not included in the 66 books of Scripture are not included. And actually, we are planning to do an entire episode about how the 66 books were chosen and canonized. It certainly was not arbitrary. And so Wes Huff's position is that these non-canonical books can give us interesting answers to things, even if they are not divinely inspired, or at least that's how I've heard him talk about many of these texts. And so I don't think it's bad to read the Book of Enoch. Personally, that's my opinion. I don't think it's bad to read some of these other books, but we should just do that with care and understanding why it was not included, why it was not referenced by Jesus, why it was not referenced by any of the New Testament apostles, and take it as it is meant to be taken. Okay, that's kind of a very concise, abbreviated answer on that. We can do a whole episode on the Book of Enoch and some of these other books. There are unanswered prayers, this next question asker says, that have left her feeling very angry at God. And for that answer, because that's a totally common, very normal, understandable question, and I want to make sure that I answer that correctly, and we'll go to 2 Corinthians 12 to answer that one. Let me pause, tell you about our next sponsor for the day first, and that is Every Life. 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
6: This unanswered prayers Network. That leave us feeling angry and bitter at the Lord. I will not pretend to know what you are going through and to just say, well, you can quickly pray it away or it's going to be okay or the Bible says this. Of course, I'm going to go to scripture because the word of God is sharper than any double-edged sword. And in the word of God, we find all that we need for godliness and contentment and satisfaction and wisdom. However, I do just want to acknowledge that your circumstances could be so much bigger and more difficult than something that I have gone through. So I don't want it to sound like I'm not able to relate to you or that I'm just dismissing or minimizing your problem. Some of you are going through such great betrayal and pain that very few people have ever gone through. And I just want you to know something for sure that I might not understand it. Maybe I can't empathize with every feeling that you have, but we have a great high priest who was weak bodily here on earth and who has gone through every emotion that we have gone through, has been tempted in every way, yet was without sin. We don't serve a high priest who is unable to sympathize with our weaknesses. He's able to sympathize in every way. He is also the God who sees you. He is the God who knows you. He knows the depths of your heart, the depths of your pain, who did what, who said what, who is right and who is wrong. And he is with you completely, unconditionally. If you are a Christian, you have the Holy Spirit dwelling inside you. And one day there will be no more pain, no more betrayal, and no more sickness, no more sorrow. That is what we know for sure. But it's also a comfort to know that those who are so close to the Lord in the Bible, the greatest missionary to ever live, Paul, that he also wrestled with this, that he also wrestled with feeling like, gosh, I'm asking God to do this thing for me, and he hasn't done it yet. This is from 2 Corinthians 12. So to keep me from becoming conceited because of the surpassing greatness of the revelations, and for context on the revelations, you can read the whole passage, a thorn was given me in the flesh, a messenger of Satan to harass me, to keep me from becoming conceited. Three times, Paul says, I pleaded with the Lord about this, that it should leave me. But he said to me, my grace is sufficient for you, for my power is made perfect in weakness. Therefore, Paul says, I will boast all the more gladly of my weaknesses so that the power of Christ may rest upon me. For the sake of Christ, then, I am content with weaknesses, insults, hardships, persecutions, and calamities. For when I am weak, then I am strong. So right there, we see a really beautiful and I think comforting picture of why sometimes God does not answer our prayers in accordance with what we want, because he is so much, as we talk about a lot, more concerned with our persisting holiness than he is our superficial or temporary happiness. And ultimately, he knows where real joy and satisfaction is found is through our sanctification. That is that process of holiness that is always happening in our lives as Jesus strips us of ourselves, our selfish desires, our sins, our pride, our bitterness, our anger to make us more like himself until we get to glory. He knows that's where our true contentment is found. And so sometimes he doesn't answer our prayer to relieve us of something, to relieve us of a source of anxiety, relieve us of sickness, to heal us. You'll hear a lot of the prosperity gospel mongers tell you that you have a right to physical healing. You have a right to wealth. You have a right to comfort, because what father would allow their children to be sick or to be poor or to not get the promotion? That is such a wrong depiction of who God is. God the Father, who is love, who is perfect, foreordained his son to die a gruesome death on a cross that he didn't deserve to die. So of course he will allow us to go through horrible things here on earth to accomplish whatever he wants to accomplish. That's not something that's easy for me to accept, by the way. So I don't want you to think that I'm preaching this from a place of having that figured out or just accepting that with gladness. That's really difficult. I mean, that's part of living on this other side of eternity, but that is also the hope that we have in Christ, that one day we will see perfect justice and happiness and peace and wholeness. Understandable to feel a bit of anger at God, but just remember, go back to Job. Job might be a really good book for you to read in its totality right now. When Job lashes out at God, when he just starts to break a little bit and he starts to question God and why he ended up where he was, God answers him out of a whirlwind. I hear a lot of people say, it's fine to shake your fist at God. He can handle it. It's fine to be angry at God. Sure, he can handle it. God is not fragile, but I'm not so sure I would encourage people in that direction. Like, we see that God puts Job in his place by reminding him who he is, that he is creator, that he is king, that his wisdom and power surpasses everything. And who are we to question his will? Sure, can he handle our sadness? Absolutely. But just be careful in your anger and in your sadness not to sin or question the sovereignty or goodness of God. That's exactly where Satan wants us. Another question. This might seem a little silly, but a lot of people actually have this question. Is our spirit gendered? No, nothing in scripture points to this idea of our soul and spirit possibly having a separate gender from our biological sex. Actually, if you remember my Jubilee debate, I went back and forth on this with someone sitting across from me. I was supposed to be talking to 20 liberal Christians, and her justification for transgenderism was that someone could have a gendered spirit. And I said, oh, I don't think that we see that in scripture at all. That's not a Christian belief. And she said, well, I'm a part of the Church of Jesus Christ of Latter-day Saints. And so I don't know if this is a tenet of Mormonism. There is definitely a different belief about the spirit and what it is. Different belief about eternity, different belief about Jesus, different belief about time past, different belief about heaven, all different kinds of things that are so far out of the orthodoxy of any denomination of Christianity. But certainly I thought that that was an interesting assertion that I have not heard other Mormons, by the way, believe. So I can't say every Mormon believes this. You also hear this from New Age people, from secular people, to justify transgenderism. You know, we see in Genesis 1 that God made us male and female. Sex is a biological reality. I really encourage everyone to read Love Thy Body by Nancy Piercy. She talks about this philosophy of dualism, how it's led a lot of people astray to separate the spirit from the body and to say the spirit has the authority over the body. That's not true. God cares about the body. It's a temple of the Holy Spirit. Now, the next question is, why is exegesis better than eisegesis? And this is the last question that we will answer. You've probably heard me talk about exegesis versus eisegesis before. Exegesis originates from the Greek word, I'm sorry if I don't pronounce this correctly, exegeomai, which means report or explain or describe. So this is the process of drawing meaning out of a text to understand and convey its original intent. That quote is by Dr. Bob Green of Grand Canyon University College of Theology. Ligonier Associate Editor Kevin Gardner explains it like this. In our day, we often hear that no one's point of view is to be privileged over another, that no one has a monopoly on truth, and that everything ultimately is a matter of opinion. This view is even applied to scripture, to the point where the meaning of the Bible appears to be up for grabs and infinitely malleable. But the Reformed tradition, for those of you who don't know, I'm a Reformed Baptist, have episodes on what that means, has consistently rejected this view for the simple reason that scripture is the word of God and God cares about how his word is read. Ultimately, scripture must be read as God directs. So there's a very methodical way to read scripture in a way that pulls the meaning out of the text rather than reading meaning into the text. So exegesis, reading the passage word for word in context with historical context. I think footnotes in the ESV Study Bible really helps to understand if a literary device is being used to even understand the original Greek and Hebrew. There are really easy books to help you figure that out. And then to say, okay, what does this mean? What does this mean in light of scripture? What does this mean in light of history? That is how we pull meaning out of the text. Eisegesis is reading meaning into the text. So that is like, oh, if I want to try to find a verse to justify homosexuality, someone could look at 1 John 4:8, God is love. Oh, well, God is love. Love is love. And if God is loving, then that means that he wants me to love however I want to love. There's all different kinds of ways that you could read meaning into a text. Philippians 4:13, I can do all things through Christ who strengthens me. That means God's going to give me the power to make this soccer goal this afternoon. But when we do that, we actually cheapen scripture and we elevate the God of self over the God of scripture. We make ourselves gods. And that, of course, leads us into all kinds of idolatry and the affirmation of sin, which, of course, leads to death for us. So as Protestants, we do believe in relying on theologians and on good, solid teachers that care about the Word of God. But we do believe that Scripture is the ultimate authority because it is the only infallible and inerrant source of truth that we have. So when you are looking at a church, when you are trying to decide which church you want to go to, you want to make sure that you are going to a church that has a pastor that studies, preaches the Bible word for word, that is telling you what scripture means, how it points to Jesus, how it points to God's glory. Yes, how it applies to you and the sins that you need to repent of, the actions that you need to take, but they are handling the word of God very carefully, not some big grand show that really makes it all about you or is really just like a motivational speech with Bible verses added in here and there. That church is ultimately going to waver when times get tough. That is not a true shepherd of the flock. That is a shepherd that is allowing wolves into its congregation. And so that is what we all try to do to the best of our ability, is to exegete scripture, pull meaning out of scripture rather than putting our own meaning into scripture. All right. We got so many other things that we could have talked about today. As always, we have a whole other segment that we could be giving you. Shout out to producers and researcher for Relatable. They do such an incredible job of working so hard. And sometimes right before we're about to record, we say, actually, we want to talk about something else, which can make things difficult. However, they are awesome. And we always end up using the research in one way or another. So we will be back here on Wednesday, maybe talking about those things or maybe talking about something entirely. Who knows? Things move fast. Thanks for listening to and watching Relatable. If you love this podcast, leave a 5-star review wherever you listen and subscribe on YouTube. We will see you back here on Wednesday.
9: Hello there, ladies and gentlemen. Welcome to the John Doyle Show. You know, going into midterms, I'm seeing this online from people I'm not expecting to be seeing this online from. Everybody's like ringing the bells of defeat in a way that's in accordance with their pet issue, where it's like, you know, you didn't listen to me on this, we're going to lose, and you know what, frankly, we deserve it. You didn't listen to me on this, well, you should have. This was all avoidable. We could have won the midterms, you know, breaking that trend that tends to happen where the president's party loses seats. We could have broken that for the second time in the last, what, 60 years, had you only listened to my Twitter timeline. And they're all like just fundamentally misunderstanding what even happened in 2024 that apparently we're going to be like punished for failing to live up to. You know, young men shifted massively to the right, but that shift was mostly among like Hispanic and Black men. You know, Hispanics are now obviously worried about deportations, as we're going to discuss in a minute here with Hispanic congresswomen running for election in Florida, basically calling on the leader of their party to maybe ease off that a little bit. And then Black people are still living in a kind of, you know, recession. And so we're not exactly expecting them to remain loyal right wing demographics. But people want to put 2024 as an election on the back of young voters But this is just unfortunately not the case. You know, the Trump 2024 voting coalition was literally, as a matter of statistic, the oldest it had ever been. So white young men might stay Republican. They might move slightly back towards Democrats. Hispanic and black men, however, these younger guys, they're going to massively shift leftward, especially as this is, you know, plays out down ballot. Like, young voters are already primarily voting Democrat as that is concerned. But I think that we all are kind of misunderstanding this because the media wanted the election to be about the youth for a few reasons. Firstly, it tells Democrats, hey, you know, you really need to lean into these youth issues. And what does that mean? It means being more radical, giving into the theater kids, the ascendant theater kid class. It also gets to do another thing where you get to paint the young white guys as being the villains yet again. Why did Trump win? It's the youth, which is to say we need to listen more to the Free Palestine people, DSA theater kid types. And then also they went for Trump because they're scary white guys. We have to talk about demagification. We need to basically psyop these people into giving up their birthright and so on. And then lastly, it also absolves them of responsibility for being stupid and unpopular because it frames the election loss in 2024 as basically like, oops, teehee, we forgot to listen to the podcast, bros. Duh, we should have done that. It's kind of like how they were happy to start, you know, throwing Biden under the bus for being senile following their loss in 2024. Or even they were throwing Kamala under the bus saying this, the transition was stupid, it was sloppy. But they're only doing that because it's a way of explaining their loss through a kind of like mechanical error, a kind of strategic error, rather than admitting that their vision for the country sucks and actual Americans hate it. The influencers, too, especially in our sphere, they really wanted the 2024 election to be about the youth, because obviously, if you're trying to build an audience of young right wingers, then, yeah, you know, suddenly you'll find yourself sharing establishment media puff pieces about how the youth is the future, etc. And also you'll find yourself saying that we're going to freaking lose the midterms because the youth didn't vote for XYZ. The youth didn't vote for XYZ. The youth didn't vote, more accurately. So basically they're just trying to like speak this into fruition so they can take a victory lap and, you know, claim that they were right for their pet issue. And that's basically what we're seeing happening right now. And obviously there's a conversation to be had about what our midterm prospects are even looking like. We did something about that a while ago. Maybe we should revisit that. That is something for a later day, though. This is going to be a more macro discussion about the kind of dynamics that we're seeing and that we've seen throughout the election, which you are probably very familiar with. The black pillar, the world's foremost problem. So I want to start, I guess, by what does that even mean, right? Black pilling. This seems like, you know, one of those things where you have internet culture leaving the internet, entering the mainstream. And so now you have a lot of careless use of words that used to have pretty clear definitions. It's this kind of like fuzzy use of language, which actually can tend to confuse people or even mislead people in some cases. And of course, on one level, it's kind of like ridiculous to even talk about this stuff because it's a meme word. This is something that you used to only see online. But on the other hand, people are using these words to define themselves, and all of this stuff is getting tens of millions of views, and so maybe a bit of clarity would be more helpful. So what even is the black pill? What does that even mean? This is an offshoot of the traditional like red pill, blue pill dynamic, which of course started in the first Matrix movie. You know, you could take the red pill, you become awakened, you accept the truth no matter how bad it is, or you take the blue pill and you go back to your normie life where everything is a lie, but perhaps it's a bit more comfortable. So as the pill meme gained popularity, you started to see new variants. So, you know, everyone wants to be red pilled, no one wants to be a stupid normie, but people started noticing pretty early on that red pilled people often ended up being pretty miserable. You find out how bad things are. You think it's always going to be bad. That kind of sucks. It's always going to be this way. And so then it kind of creates this like self-fulfilling prophecy where you're upset about being alone. You go online, you find out some, I don't know, interesting facts about, say, women's behavior in aggregate. So maybe you start to hate all women. You avoid them. Women avoid you. The problem never gets solved. And then you actually do end up alone forever. You often see this with how conspiracy theory people approach conspiracy theories. Like, the conspiracy is not only real, but it's all powerful. It is so powerful that there's really no point in actually opposing it. In fact, you're even a sucker for trying. Maybe you're just trying to mislead people too, because you're an insane person. Naturally, if the conspiracy theory you're talking about is something bad you want to stop, if you adopt this belief, it's actually going to be counterproductive. You know, something is guaranteed to succeed if no one bothers to fight back against it. And you saw early kind of like anti-red pill variants There was like a green pill in reaction to this phenomenon. You know, maybe instead of, hey, getting mad at your phone all the time, you should like unlock your chakras and reach true enlightenment. Maybe the red pill was just another freaking prison for your mind. Maybe you never really left the Matrix. There was also the iron pill. You know, hey, work out more. That'll solve a lot of your problems. It certainly can't hurt, right? A little bit of sun and steel never hurt anybody. So the pills just kind of multiplied. One of Scott Greer's best, friend of the show, Scott Greer, one of his best observations was that people treat Twitter and other kind of like online social media platforms as basically like a role-playing game, like a tabletop RPG. Like if you're online, you can be anybody you want to be. You get to choose your faction, your class, or who knows, maybe even your race. So Scott Greer just wrote a book maybe a little while ago, actually, called White Pilled. It was a great history of the modern conservative movement. It spent a lot of time on the evolution of online trends into mainstream politics. The title itself is one of the most common meme words, White Pill, right? And he'd pretty much seen firsthand like how much better things have gotten in the last decade or so, how many wins conservatives have stacked up despite everything that was thrown at them in the past decade. And so he was pretty optimistic about the future. He was white-pilled. He is white-pilled. The opposite of this state is naturally black-pilled. You're not optimistic about the future. The meme, at least in its earliest iterations, was basically that you understood what problems were being faced by society. You were red-pilled or whatever, but the conclusion you reached from this secret knowledge was that the problems are actually so bad that they can't even be solved. Our race is dying. America's fallen. Resistance is completely pointless. It was almost a kind of nihilism. This shifted over time to encompass a broader range of behavior. There are even books written about this by libtard academics because they thought they could use this to kind of illustrate the threat of like right-wing online spaces. And so they started tying it to school shooters and terrorism and cults and so on. And they tried to smear anyone who pointed out obvious problems in our society by association.
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9: So if you think nothing you do matters, you might be willing to do anything, right? You're kind of backed into a corner. So young white men were labeled like huge security risks because they noticed that their countries were being radically transformed by immigration. Or they happened to notice that transsexual is not a legitimate category of person, and so on. And it's important to understand that even if what they were saying, these like libtard academics, even if what they were saying wasn't true, there is still a problem with being blackpilled that people don't really talk about too often. Think about the most common use of the term today. You're pessimistic. You're not white-pilled. You're not optimistic. Is there even anything inherently wrong with being pessimistic? No, like, I don't think so. I mean, sometimes there are very good and valid reasons to be pessimistic. Being reality-aligned means that we have to call the balls and strikes, right? That's the whole point. In fact, one of the best ways to demoralize people is to actually guarantee them a good outcome and then not deliver it. You make some kind of, like, unrealistically rosy prediction. It doesn't come true. And people notice, and now they think, well, man, nothing ever good is going to happen to me. And so some would say you have to have a kind of clear-pilled mindset to succeed. You have to see the world for what it is. You have to be reality-aligned and so on. However, it's important to note that being black-pilled now usually entails something far beyond being pessimistic or even nihilistic, really. Like, if you thought something was going wrong, I think a natural impulse would be, okay, well, we have to fix the problem. Maybe you'd think nothing you could do would really impact the situation, so you end up doing nothing, or at least doing, you know, I don't know, trying to do something somewhere where maybe you could have an impact on something. So it's like, America might be dead, but dude, in the meantime, I'm going to get really good at cooking, or I'm just going to try to make a ton of money and go move somewhere and get out, or I'm going to do something that isn't just talking about how America's dead all of the time. These people, the modern black pillars, they don't just notice that the situation is bad. It seems like they actually actively try to make it worse. We've used this example before, but it's so true. Remember in Return of the King, when Minas Tirith is under siege and Denethor starts running around screaming like, abandon your posts, flee for your lives. What do you think that guy was trying to do? He's black-pilled, right? He's pessimistic. He thinks they're going to lose. What is he actually doing? He's trying to make them lose. They might win if they keep defending the walls. An army of ghosts might show up in ships they stole from Arabs. There might be a huge surprise cavalry charge where everyone starts chanting death over and over again, very epically. Orlando Bloom might do a fucking rail slide on a mammoth tusk while shooting it with arrows. Like, anything could happen if they just stay in the game. There was only one thing that would happen if the soldiers on the walls abandoned their posts and fled for their lives. They would all lose and die. However, and also most importantly, Denethor would have been proven correct about what would happen, right? He would be vindicated. He would get to take a sort of victory lap. I'm sure that you've noticed a lot of people who are black-pilled say things all of the time that are not true. Take Tucker Carlson, for example. He's lost hope in the Trump administration. He thinks that the Trump administration has been a disaster. He regrets supporting Trump in the 2024 campaign. At the same time, to support this pessimistic view, Tucker Carlson regularly says things that are simply not true. He claims that the Trump administration isn't doing anything to tackle anti-white discrimination, when actually every day the Department of Justice is suing new universities and companies to ensure that the policies that kept young white men out of good jobs and out of degrees for decades are brought to an end. He recently claimed that immigration enforcement in the United States has been shut down, when actually we are arresting and deporting more people than literally ever before. If Tucker Carlson were just trying to make Republicans lose in the upcoming midterm elections, just so that liberals could be put back in power, ask yourself this. What would he actually be doing differently? I know you've seen this behavior in a lot of people, not just the big fish, a lot of people with far smaller profiles, maybe people who are even offline, people you know personally. They'll be skeptical about something the Trump administration's doing or not doing. Perhaps they'll be skeptical of the administration itself. It's like, okay, sure, I disagree, but fine. You ask them to explain their reasoning, what do they say? They tell you things that are actually not real. They tell you that Trump abandoned mass deportations. Trump hasn't done anything about H-1B visas. Trump didn't do anything to Antifa after Charlie Kirk was murdered. We have 600,000 new Chinese students coming over. They're taking your jobs, thanks to Donald Trump. Even though the number of Chinese students actually dropped sharply after Trump made that claim during negotiations with China. I don't even... We've done this. I don't want to go point by point anymore. We've done this literally like for 40 years at this point. If you make any of these claims, you actually do not have any idea what you are talking about. And on one level, I understand why people more or less like believe these things. Like they believe them enough to say them, even if they can't defend them. And it's because influencers push all of these talking points all of the time because they make a ton of money doing it. The Twitter algorithm pushes headline accounts that are designed to manipulate right-wingers. And at the same time, if you're predisposed to believe stuff that has no basis in reality, there's already a big issue with you that I cannot argue you out of this, right? Like, I'm sure you've all noticed that whenever you point out, you know, someone says something that's going on with the Trump administration, it's not true. When you point out that it's not true, what do? It's like arguing with a liberal. They just move on to another thing that isn't true. They don't apologize. They don't introspect. They just jump to a new lily pad. And so you have all of these people who have prided themselves on, hey, I don't trust the mainstream media headlines. I don't do that. I do my own research. All of a sudden, they start accepting literally everything that these journalists say, as long as it's anti-Trump and as long as it's not from, like, I don't know, CNN or something. So really what they're trying to do is just prove that their feelings are right. Their feelings are valid. That is why there is so much hostility to people who have stayed loyal to Trump through all of this. What you are doing by staying loyal to Trump is not disagreeing with them on the issues. You are challenging their feelings on the issues, and they take that as a personal attack. Saw this very recently, for example, when I did that debate with all of the panickins, the Mount Rushmore of the panickin class, right? The retard right generals. I was in the room with them. And I basically am like, dude, we did 30 minutes relitigating the Iran war. Not happy about the Iran war. We do 30 minutes with the Epstein files. Not a big fan of how that was handled. What are we doing? Are we arguing about the extent to which we really didn't want this to happen? Are we arguing about the extent to which we really wish this would have been over so much sooner? Like, what are we doing? We're trying to, like, I don't know, get into a pissing match about the margins. We're all just taking turns showing how really freaking upset we are so we could have epic go-off moment clips and then post them on Instagram. Dude, this guy, he's saying it. We're all thinking it. This guy's saying it. And you know what? I have an uncle who's like vaguely still a Trump supporter. I'm going to show him this because I'm really mad about him defending the administration. This is like the whole point. This is what is going on in the world today. The Iran war itself is a great example of this. Whether or not it was a good idea, people were claiming that the U.S. was suffering total military defeat. In reality, again, regardless of your feelings, in reality, we were inflicting like massively disproportionate casualties on Iran, killing their head of state, devastating their military, suffering relatively few casualties in return. Objectively speaking, that is like a military victory, even if the political situation is still unresolved. Objectively speaking, you would not look at that in terms of like a bullet point summary in any other context and describe that as a military defeat. But online, people were talking about a draft. People were talking about nuclear war. Netanyahu being secretly dead, imminent Iraq-style invasion, occupation. None of that ended up happening, which is good. None of that ended up being real. But if you challenged any of this stuff, then now it seems completely delusional in hindsight, people would call you a neocon, Zog, slave, Shabbos goy who actually secretly supported the war. People kept claiming that a U.S. carrier had been sunk. Why did they do that? Because they actually wanted it to sink. They wanted that to happen because had it not, they would have looked very stupid. And guess what? They did look stupid because thank God it didn't happen. So I'm sorry to be like the bearer of bad news, but if you're one of those guys who just like logs on every day to talk about the next disaster, I think you're probably just stupid. I think that that is like a trait that you possess. You probably haven't been like regularly described as smart by people you've interacted with throughout your life, parents, teachers, coworkers, and so on. That means absolute best like case scenario for you is that you're a midwit. You're of average intelligence. You probably didn't score very well on the reading comprehension section of your SATs, and it's because you genuinely are not adequately literate. Like, you can recognize English words, but to utilize them in abstract contexts is probably very difficult for you, and you tend to use them more as like extensions of your emotional state, sort of like how like a dog barks in terms of the sophistication you're demonstrating. So I don't think that you're actually like pessimistic. I don't think that you're blackpilled. I don't think you're tuned in to what we're all seeing, and you just happen to take maybe a more negative understanding of it. I think like the best case scenario is that you're just like scared and trying to feel better about yourself. Worst case scenario, you're trying to bring your predictions into reality by convincing others to give up. Either way, it's pretty stupid. I genuinely would encourage you to stop following politics. You clearly have no idea what's going on. You're walking into walls all of the time, and it's causing you a lot of undue stress and anxiety. And it's because this is not an environment that you were meant to be in. You somehow, you've wandered off the normie reservation, and it's cruel for you. It's not fair for you to be in this habitat. We need to get you home. We need to get you back to sports betting. We need to get you back to streaming sites. This is what you were made for. We need total normie remigration away from politics because they are getting one-shotted by Instagram reels. They are overdosing on baby's first red pill. They broke the child-proofing seal on the red pill, and it's ruining their lives. And I realize, by the way, that this is not very persuasive. That may be related to that. I'm not trying to persuade you. I'm trying to tell everyone who might interact with you that what you're saying is not real and they don't have to put up with you. You can actually just be written off. Persuading the retarded is not an ambition I possess. Because I believe the words that I'm saying, I don't need these people involved in anything that I'm trying to do. That would be counterproductive.
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9: Words I've read throughout the last several years, I often find myself thinking back to, I hardly have anything to say to most who aren't like me. Still less do I care about convincing. Yeah. When you're speaking to someone who is intelligent and who operates in good faith, wonderful. That's fertile ground for progress. They're like you. They're intelligent. They're acting in good faith. Something can maybe be done there. However, if they're not intelligent or if they're not acting in good faith, you're just wasting your time. Unless you're doing it for sport, which that's a fine reason, but don't kid yourself into thinking you're doing anything more productive. You know, if you were playing on a baseball team and, you know, your team is behind and another player on your team kept just like making things up to support his claim that it was impossible to win, you probably wouldn't think he was a very good teammate. What would the point of this behavior be? Other than trying to make this prediction come true, if your team was tied and he was doing this, you'd probably tell him to fuck off. In fact, that is exactly what you would do because you would take it seriously, despite the fact that objectively, kind of a low stakes environment doesn't really matter, right? So either this isn't actually that serious and people aren't being killed and people's livelihoods aren't being threatened and people aren't salivating about putting us in prison. And so, hey, we're all just playing a big role playing game. This behavior is totally justified because it doesn't really matter. Or it is actually that serious, and then that means that we should actually have zero tolerance for this kind of behavior. And if we do have tolerance for this behavior, it means that we're not taking it seriously, which means we are reality misaligned, which means we're retarded. So that is what I really encourage you to start doing. I really hate how these people pretend like there's this really valid, serious debate going on between the Trump administration supporters and people who lie about what the Trump administration is doing literally all of the time. Like, people think that this is something you can reason them out of with new evidence. And that actually only makes the problem worse, because now you are actually justifying their behavior. You are saying, hey, this is a very legitimate part of our side. These concerns are very legitimate. They're lying all of the time. You are treating that as valid. You are treating that as not only a valid contribution to the discourse, but behavior that should be tolerated in an environment which, again, is literally life or death, be that on a personal level or at the scale of civilization. So the problem isn't that these people are pessimistic. People are always like, oh, dude, what's wrong with people who are black-pilled? Come on, don't you get it? They just see things for what they are. These people are lying. That means, by definition, they do not see things for how they are. Or even worse, actually, they see them for how they are and choose to misrepresent it for God knows why. These people are lying all of the time. Don't call them black pillars. Call them liars, because that is what they are. What you should actually call them, I don't even know if I can say. If someone's trying to prove to you why we're going to lose or why we deserve to lose, if that's not just like self-evident, you should just call them stupid. That's what the issue actually is. This is not about an argument. This is not about a debate. You don't have to discuss temperament. You don't have to discuss views about the future. You don't owe them that. They are stupid. Obviously, I want to win. I want America's problems to be fixed. That is the only reason I am here. I want to move us closer to that goal. I want to move the ball down the field. Hopefully that's why you're here too. I can make something work with a lot of people who I don't really see eye to eye with, as long as we're working together to win. You know, if you're involved in politics, to be involved in politics at a high level, and sometimes you're going to butt heads. You got egos, you got eccentricities and so on. Notice how I have no enemies in the sphere. Guys I've worked with publicly, guys I've worked with privately. I have no issues with people, even though we have major disagreements on things. The only people who are my enemies are like the retarded people who lie about things literally all of the time. So this is the issue, right? You can get along with people.

0: because it's about stability. It's about coalition building. It's about pragmatism. Notice that it's the people who try to make it about ideology, but it's actually that they're just like liars. They're just liars, and all they do is sow division and lie about things and just completely ally with the Democrats to try to get us all killed and so on. But then to gaslight you so that you don't understand what is completely obvious behavior, they say, dude, no, it's just that I'm the real ideologue. I'm just the only one who's actually convicted on the issues. No, you're not. No, you're not. If you're 100% based in red pilled and we like agree about everything completely except, I don't know, whether or not we should do everything in our power to win upcoming elections, there's not a lot I can do for you. I really don't care about your feelings. I have other people's feelings in my life to consider. You don't matter all that much to me. I'm sorry. I only care about winning. So anyway, I encourage all of you to recognize this behavior when you see it and respond the right way. You don't have to play games with these people. In fact, you shouldn't play games with these people because you wouldn't tolerate this behavior in literally any other part of your life or in any other environment. You would recognize it as stupid. You would recognize it as counterproductive and therefore harmful to your goals. So there's absolutely no reason to tolerate it then in the sphere that is upstream from your life and from your goals and those of your family and friends, because our success here is going to affect all of our lives and all of our goals forever. That's the point. The success of this political movement is going to matter for the rest of our lives. Our destiny is tied to this. If this succeeds, we have a shot at succeeding. If this fails, we're pretty much not going to look good for patriots, but we won't blackpill, but we'll be in a little bit of a patriot predicament. So in the meantime, every small win is going to buy us some time, buy us some hope, you know, improvements here and there. That's very good. However small, very good. If we keep that up for long enough, it's going to start to look and feel like victory. Victory is not an event. It's not a not a Marvel movie, you know? Victory is a state of existence. It's like, you know, oh, we'll know we won when X. We'll know we won when Y. It's that kind of thing, right? Defeat, however, means everything sucks. Similarly, within like this context being, of course, a struggle for the future of civilization, if we lose, presuming we're not killed or imprisoned, if we lose, that also is not an event. It's a state of existence where everything about our lives is going to be flavored by that. Imagine peak woke, but worse, and compounding, and with no end in sight, literally forever. That is a state of existence, which I basically would like to avoid. I basically would not like to be put back in the box. I want to make America great again, basically. And I don't think we need to convince stupid people. I don't think that we have to do kind of a tour of services like therapists to people who are, for whatever reason, fundamentally unstable. I think that we need to show smart, motivated people that there are institutions willing to absorb their energy and channel it into something real and productive. Stupid or unstable people literally add nothing. Most charitably, they are a zero. If you've got productive people adding things into your column, stupid people, most charitably, a zero. More likely, they're a net negative. They take things away. They sow division. They distract people. They spread lies, muddy the waters, and so on. You know, Thomas Jefferson, I believe, was the only founding father to have procured for himself a Quran. And the reason for this was he was observing the behavior of Muslims and thinking to himself, there's absolutely no way these people are worshiping a God who wants them to behave as, you know, insanely and immorally as they're actually behaving. Let me check this out for myself and kind of see what's going on here. Sure enough, he found out that is indeed the case. And then he went to war with them. And so we have the Marines, the Barbary Pirates War, and so on. The point is, as an English gentleman, or as someone who has been absorbed into a culture that was created by and for English gentlemen, you have a kind of gentlemanly nature about you, which tells you that you want to engage with people's thoughts before writing them off. That's a very good impulse, very unique impulse in the world, actually. And this is what leads us to do a lot of things like reading leftist literature. When I was a teenager, I was reading Peter Kropotkin and Karl Marx and so on, because I really believed that, wait a minute, the problem with these libtards isn't that they're libtards. It's just that they know so much that isn't true. So if I know the things that they know, I can kind of guide them out of that darkness and we can all come together and we can cook out on the 4th of July. Then I kind of learned that that's not so much the case. But what's important is I made the transition to be honest enough with myself to write them off. It's a kind of two-pronged thing, right? You have to have the gentlemanly impulse to engage with these people sincerely. But if you don't ever give yourself permission to recognize them as untenable and insane, and then thus write them off, what you're doing is now cowardice, and you think that it's somehow a virtue. You are trying to reason with people who are fundamentally unreasonable, which itself is unreasonable. And so that makes you either retarded or a coward. You don't want to be a retarded coward. It's very unbecoming behavior for a young patriotic man.
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5: This so the Republican representative from Florida's 27th district, Maria Elvira Salazar, released a campaign ad last week attacking President Trump for his immigration enforcement efforts. She laments the fact that ICE is detaining and deporting illegals with, quote, no criminal record. She tells Trump to stop listening to his immigration advisors and essentially redirect all immigration policy towards catering to Hispanic voters. Take a look.
6: Mr. President, some of your immigration enforcement efforts have gone too far. In July, 50% of the 50,000 people that were detained had no criminal record. Be careful what your advisors are telling you about immigration policy. The same Hispanics who helped you get to the White House in 2020 feel betrayed today. You can be for immigration what Lincoln was for slavery and Reagan was for communism. I'm not talking about giving them amnesty. I'm talking about giving them a dignified life in this promised land.
7: I am Maria Elvira Salazar, and I approve this message.
5: I'm not talking about giving them amnesty de jure. I'm talking about giving them amnesty de facto. This is obviously completely different. So there is a lot to unpack here, primarily because Maria Salazar's position in Congress is often used as a vector of attack against President Trump himself. You may even hear the retard right repeatedly claim that President Trump supports amnesty. It's like this insane, borderline even schizophrenic assertion. But this is what these people claim, that any day now, President Trump is going to totally cave on immigration and push mass amnesty, de facto or de jure, whatever. What's the reasoning for this? He endorsed Maria Salazar, the woman in this video, who has repeatedly pushed what's called the Dignidad Act in Congress. We covered this on the show a while back. Of course, no such amnesty is going to pass under President Trump. And like all of these people's claims about Trump's immigration record, this is yet another lie. It is true, however, that President Trump endorsed Maria Salazar and continues to do so. Let's maybe take a little bit of a look at why this is the case. Let's shine a little light on this for the individuals who are totally illiterate in the realm of political strategy. Florida's 27th district resides just south of Miami, very heavily Hispanic population. It's like 75%. Maria Salazar took office in 2021 after defeating the Democrat incumbent Donna Shalala. I'm being told by producer Blake that's a real name, by less than 3 points. It's quite frankly a miracle that this seat is held by a Republican at all. Is anyone really surprised that a nearly like, you know, three quarter Hispanic district has a congresswoman who's going to be a little, I don't know, wishy-washy on immigration? I'm not saying this is a good thing. I am not saying we should be happy about what she's doing. I'm just telling you, once again, we need to operate within the bounds of reality. What is Trump supposed to? Is he supposed to endorse the Democrat? Is he supposed to give up the seat? Did any of these people, by the way, who trashed Trump for supporting Salazar over any number of like radical leftists, did they put up a viable primary opponent? Did they put boots on the ground to get some like freaking based and red pilled America First patriot in that seat? Not that I'm aware of. Let's take a look at her last primary opponent. V. Michael Arias, who she defeated in August by a margin of 81 to 19 points. The subheading on his campaign website says people and principles before politics. OK, not off to a great start. Let's take a look at his priorities. It basically just lies above a button for the Espanol version of his website, by the way. Scroll down to issue 6, immigration reform that reflects our values. It reads, only comprehensive immigration reform can fix what's broken. We need clear legislation that secures our borders, upholds the rule of law, and creates a legal, orderly, and compassionate process that strives. What do I owe these people? I only have so much compassion. To what do I owe these people? That strengthens our economy and protects national security. Miami is one of the most diverse districts in America, proving that diversity is not a we. It's a strength. Smart reform must honor both our laws and legacy as a nation of opportunity. Por favor. Por favor. Por favor. Producer Blake, por favor, come to my house and confiscate all my firearms for 48 hours. Let's wind the clocks back. Whoa. Okay. Very fascinating words from this guy. Those are the words of Maria Salazar's primary opponent. Would this individual have been any better? Should Trump have instead endorsed this guy? Because, hey, we want to get women out of politics. Freaking based. This guy's the champion of the dissident right to take down Salazar and stop her amnesty proposals once and for all. It's just pathetic, dude. I'm sick of hearing all of these complaints about Trump, all of which are either in bad faith or just complete lies, maybe indicating a kind of bad faith. Just people who put in absolutely no work whatsoever. They are embodying themselves a culture of critique. They are not the man in the arena. No, they are in the peanut gallery, and they're saying, you need to do this. You need to do that. If I were in your position, I would do that, but you're not. But you're not in that position because you do nothing. Not even in your own life. You do nothing. Most of these people are losers. I know them personally. Or they try to hang in real politics, and they don't have the sea legs for it, and they get thrown out like MTG or like Joe Kent. Not like Madison Cawthorn. Madison Cawthorn was like, dude, you guys are pissing me off. I'm gonna maybe share some details about what you guys get up to. He got thrown out in a different way, right? But he was still trying to do the right thing. These people were obviously trying to do the wrong thing, and they couldn't manage, and so they got thrown out, and now they make a living for themselves doing vlogs on Instagram and so on. So it's like these people are so mad about Trump endorsing Salazar. Okay, why aren't you on the ground in Florida's 27th district with some like base and red-pilled Giga Chad telling the 75% Hispanic population you're going to send them back? Oh yes, how could I forget? You guys were just campaigning with a Colombian scam artist, begging leftists and libertarians for their votes. Of course, I don't know how I so quickly forgot that. Very similarly to the electorate in Florida, I suppose. So Trump actually had a great response to her campaign ad. He made it very clear that they disagree on this issue and that his immigration enforcement isn't stopping anytime soon. Take a look.
8: Salazar filmed a video outside the White House the other day disagreeing with your immigration policies. You endorsed her primary campaign. Do you still back her run, and have you seen that video?
9: Well, I do, and I have. I disagree with her. Look, I have a strong, it's a movement, my movement. It probably, at least partially, won the election. When I got elected at the beginning and, you know, previous to my coming in, we had the most unsafe border maybe anywhere in the world, maybe in history. 25 million people poured in from prisons, from mental institutions, drug dealers, murderers. 11,888 murderers came in, all documented. They allowed them into our country. I have a very strong, she obviously doesn't have a very strong feeling for the border, but I do. And I understand what she's saying, but I have a very strong, I won because of my border. Now, nobody thinks about it anymore. Look, they just announced the numbers. Over the last 16 months, nobody, zero. I even find that hard to believe, but it's done by a group of people that seem to sort of lean Democrat. You know, they're not going to give me anything for nothing. And they say over the last 16 months, not one person came in through the southern border illegally, which is pretty hard to believe. But even if you said a few did, but 25 million came in through Biden, and a lot of them should never be here. Now, I'm very strong on the borders, and she isn't. And she's a nice person. I got her elected. Without me, she wouldn't have gotten elected. She ran against a person a number of years ago who was not even thought possible to lose. And then when I endorsed Maria, she ended up winning. And the biggest surprise of in all of Congress for that session, for that term. And Maria won only because of me. So she got a little bit soft on the border. I understand that. But I just don't happen to be there.
5: Once again, literally perfect messaging from our dear leader. Makes you wonder why he's in that position, doesn't it? Everybody gets what they need out of this, right? So this person running for Congress in Florida's 27th, again, remember, 75% Hispanic district. Hispanics are maybe a little worried about the mass deportations and everything. What does she have to say to get elected? She has to address that, because otherwise Democrats are obviously going to take the seat, right? Democrats are saying we need to abolish ICE. Hispanics are pretty concerned about immigration. Turns out these people aren't actually so based and red-pilled, maybe not so many natural conservatives out there. It is what it is. For her to have a chance at winning that seat, she's going to have to address the elephant in the room. President Trump, you're taking this too far. Okay, maybe he is. Maybe you get to say that. Now all of a sudden you have a shot at winning a seat, which otherwise would have gone to a Democrat. Okay, fine. What does Trump say? Does Trump say, I hear you, you're right, this is a disgrace, we're looking... No, he says, well, she's a nice person, but I disagree on this. We're totally vindicated. Biden was a disaster and so on. So Trump gets what he needs out of it, too, which is to say, I hear your concern. You're a nice person. Remember, I got you elected. However, I was elected, too. And the reason I was elected to keep doing this. So she gets to give the impression, I tried. Por favor, put me back in my seat. And maybe the voters there, because voters in general have sort of a goldfish mentality. They see that ad and they say, wow, look it. She's going to fight for us. Okay, we'll give her the vote. Now she's in Congress. Trump does the same, where he puts out the right message. His voters are like, so true. Everybody wins. Now, you have to remember, people, for example, like in Maine, Suzanne Collins in Maine. She is basically like a libtard. I have to hear all the time about how she sucks because X, Y, Z. And I used to say that quite a bit. You ever ask yourself what kind of Republican could get elected in Maine as a senator? You ever ask yourself what kind of person could get elected in a 75% Hispanic district as a Republican south of Miami? You understand what I'm saying? So like Suzanne Collins, again, not exactly the staunchest. She still votes with the Republican Party 73% of the time. So you have to ask yourself a question. Do you want somebody who's going to sit in that seat and vote with you, your party, 0% of the time or 73% of the time? I know we'd all like 100%, but unfortunately that's not on the menu because it's Maine. You have to kind of be practical about these things. Now, if I were you, I would take all that energy that you got to be pissed off at old John Doyle, and I would go find a district that's like R plus 30. And I would go find that district, and I would go find whoever's in it, probably some old boomer who's just coasting. He's in his like 57th election or something. And I would primary that guy. I would put some energy on the ground. I would say, this guy's represented your district for a billion years. This guy was literally adjudicating next to dinosaurs, and he hasn't done a thing for you. We need to replace him. That's what I would do. Now you can go be base and red-pilled all you want. You're an R plus 30. I think you'll probably be pretty safe, but you can't exactly get away with being so honest in districts which have more, I don't know, liberals or more Hispanics, which is to say people who are temporarily unlibtarded liberals. You kind of get what I'm saying? You just got to be smart. That's it. You just got to be smart. People get mad at me because they're not smart. You just got to be smart.
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5: Speaking of people who perhaps do not have the highest IQ, we have to discuss people on Twitter. So Joel Berry, we've been doing a little bit of back and forth. He accused me of being a pagan the other day. He tweeted out, "The enemy working to keep abortion legal will be the pagan right. Non-whites get abortions at higher rates, and the race-worshipping right wants to keep the eugenic effect. If you want to end the scourge of abortion, be prepared to fight the right over the next decade." Now, this is one of the most reality misaligned things I've ever heard in my life, because Trump supporters were obviously enthusiastically pro mass deportations. Everybody who had a real problem with what we saw out of UT, which is to say the ethnic displacement of Texans at the hands of mass imported third worlders who just showed up 5 seconds ago, all of those people are like staunchly pro-life. So how does this exactly? Perhaps it doesn't have to. Anyway, we see a reply from Abby Libby. She says, "Noticed this in the last election cycle. When Trump decided not to take a firm pro-life stance, I watched the right turn on the pro-life movement." Okay, so like that is just like not what happened, because first of all, Trump never turned on the pro-life movement. They treated him actually like garbage, which isn't to say pro-life voters. It means pro-life Inc., the actual like institutional infrastructure of that political cause. He believed what they were saying, when they tell him, President Trump, abortion is murder. President Trump, this is a genocide. President Trump, look at this baby. Look at what they do to these babies. President Trump looks at that and says, oh my gosh, this is terrible. We need to punish the women. What did they say? Pro-Life Inc. berated him. You're going too far. You can't punish the women. It's not their fault. They're being tricked into this by the system. You mean the female doctors? No, the system. How dare you blame the sisterhood? Okay, so he then gives them the one thing they've been asking for 50 years, overturning Roe v. Wade. I say again, I want my life back, dude. I spent so much time as a teenager reading through all of those books about how if we can just give it back to the states. I'm going to read, what is it? Not Randy Alcorn. Is it? Who's the guy who wrote Pro-Life Answers to Pro-Choice Arguments? I remember reading that when I was like 19. I wanted to change the hearts and minds so bad because I really believed that the state level organizations, the pro-life organizations, they've collected all this money, dude, if they could just get out of the gate. And what happens? Okay, gates open. Where are you? What are you doing? Are you asleep? And they'll never forgive him for it because he exposed them. He took away the cash cow. He forced them to do the actual work. Go change the hearts and minds. Go ahead. They've failed to do that, obviously. And literally every time they've put it to a vote, it's failed. Okay? Interesting. So in 2024, they chastise him viciously for refusing to outwardly support a federal abortion ban. Remember, they wanted it to be given back to the states because they've obviously collected millions and millions and millions and millions and millions of dollars to change the hearts and minds. They tell us the hearts and minds are changed. We just need the legal avenue and then we can take it from there. Okay. Here's your legal avenue. Go. They can't do it. Is it their fault? What'd you do with all that money? What'd you do with all that time? Why'd you lie and say this is what you needed? It's your fault. Come save me again. Endorse a federal abortion ban or else. Which, by the way, one of the most unpopular policy proposals in America. This would have surely lost him the election should he have chosen to embrace it. Abortion access was literally the only thing the left had to run on. This was the only reason they did well in the 2022 midterms, relatively speaking. The only issue they will ever win on again, thanks to Pro-Life Inc.'s failures. So what are you going to do? A lot of pro-lifers tried to withhold their vote from Trump, actually actively campaign against Trump. He still wins. What does that tell him? These people tried to kneecap my campaign. I win anyway. I guess I don't need them. If he actually didn't have a nice temperament, if he were actually a narcissist with a big ego, he would not give them any further victories. But because President Trump, ever the merciful, he did actually give them victories because he does have a good temperament and so on. But you should just kind of take this as a cautionary tale where it's like, hey, if you want to turn at the leader, you better be able to back it up, right? You go at the king, you best not miss. Because what's going to happen if you miss is you're just going to find yourself cut off from access to power due to your own pride and to your own stupidity. A better option than going like, I don't know, freaking Spurg out mode, perhaps. I don't know, act like an adult. Maybe make constructive criticism from the inside. Play smart politics. However, too few have the mental fortitude and impulse control to do this. Symptom of a low IQ, by the way. Now, when I first saw this tweet, I have to say it rang a bell. About 3 years ago, I actually got into an exchange with this person on Twitter over the issue of how to deal with women in politics. Now, I'm not one of these guys who's going to do the like hair pulling, you know, repeal the 19th Amendment. Like, what are you doing? Because if this were an actual issue that was being discussed, maybe that'd be one thing. But it's like, this is obviously, you know, there's no viable path forward for this. You're not going to convince half the population to give up their right to vote. So wake me up when you have some way to make that happen, I guess. So I'm not even one of those guys. But the point of my tweet was basically to say, hey, when you go out of your way to get women involved in politics in terms of like institutional politics, they are by their nature going to tend to feminize these spaces. And because of the polarity between masculinity and femininity, when you make these spaces more feminine, that is to say they're less, I guess you'd say, accommodating to typically masculine temperament, masculine ways of operating and so on, which I think is going to tend to make these things less effective. I'm pretty sure this woman came at me to say, man, this is why women don't want to vote Republican because of people like you on the internet. Really? Really? Is it because of old John Doyle firing off a tweet at like 11 p.m. or is it because of abortion? What is the one reason that women will either show up to vote or refuse to vote for you? What is the animating issue for half the population? Is it immigration? Is it the minimum wage? Is it freaking healthcare? Or is it abortion? Is it reproductive rights? Is it contraception, abortion, and so on? What is the animating issue for literally half the population? Which, by the way, that's fine. I'm okay with that. I am okay with conjuring the ire of half the population if it means doing the right thing. That's fine. But don't point fingers at me. Don't point fingers at guys who are maybe, I don't know, saying, hey, let's not make our institutions less effective so we can have Gen Z boss in a mini-occupied political movement. That just doesn't seem like a good idea. Don't point the finger at me and say it's my fault that we're not getting women to show up. It's women's fault that they would rather retain the right to kill their children than vote for the Common Sense Party. That's not my fault. That's their fault. So maybe be a little bit more honest about what's really happening here. Maybe, and I know this is going to sound crazy, I know it's going to sound freaking bananas, maybe be a bit more comfortable indicting women who want to kill their kids than normal young men who want their country to kind of look like, I don't know, it used to. Something like that. And by the way, this person, let's just look through the resume here. Former Never Trumper. She was a DeSantis fanatic. So functionally campaigned against this guy, spouted demoralization propaganda, anti-Trump rhetoric all throughout the 2024 election cycle. Now wants to come back and say, I didn't leave Trump. Trump left me. He betrayed me. Give me a break, dude. This is the prime example of the kind of like pro-life Inc. women that we talk about. That's why someone asked me on the last Q&A, you know, Panikin son or pro-life Inc. daughter. I'm taking the Panikin son, dude. This is just how they operate. They turn their backs on him. There was a tweet from August 2024. Abortion is murder. It didn't stop being murder when it became politically inconvenient for Trump. Whoa, dude. It's devastating to watch the right become abortion apologists in desperation for political power. You mean that thing that we need to do literally anything that you claim to care about? Or are you just going to go change the hearts and minds? How's that going for you? Has the issue moved at all, or has it been a flatline issue since Roe v. Wade? For 50 years, it's been a flatline issue. Public perception has not shifted an inch in 50 years. January 2023, we can do better than Trump, and we should. Whoa, dude. Whoa. August 2023, Trump can't win in 2020. You idiot. You fool. But he'd rather hand the presidency to Biden than let anyone else try. Oh, so his ego... Oh, so he can't win, but it's his ego. His fragile male ego won't give it up. And it'll, you stupid idiot. Log off, dude. DraftKings, Netflix, knitting. I don't know. Literally anything else. You would literally, if we took your instincts and we shut them off and handed you a coin, a Trump coin, newly minted, and you just flipped it. It would literally be more accurate as to how the world will pan out than what your instincts. You are less reliable in terms of predicting the future, which Trump says is a sign of intelligence, than a coin. Unbelievable. How? If it weren't for your ego, you would go do something else. Let me tell you that. Anyway, speaking of ego, please go to Apple and Spotify and let us know your thoughts on our show or else I'll be very sad. And I might get a little crazy. I don't know. I hope producer Blake cut out my little heated gamer moment earlier. I think I said some things that were maybe questionable, but that's okay. Sometimes we have a little bit of a patriot go off moment. Go leave us a review with your thoughts. Further, stick around because in 48 hours time, we will be back to continue our discussion on all of the most important issues literally in the world. I do want to thank you, though, for watching. God bless you. God bless your family. We'll be back on Wednesday and then Friday. And then we're going to do this again and again, me and you, until we win. Okay, bye.
12: I wonder why people keep saying that commies like Hassan Piker hate America.
13: It is completely ridiculous. It's laughable to say guys like myself, guys like Abdul El-Sayed, we hate America.
14: I say I hate America all the time. A lot of motherfuckers want to kill me over that take. But at least I say it with my fucking chest. People will be like, Hassan, you hate America. I'm like, yeah, I do. I do hate America.
12: Oh, that's why. Welcome back to Sarah Gonzalez Unfiltered. I am Sarah Gonzalez. You can find me all over social media at Sarah Gonzalez TX, along with AmericanBeautyBySarah.com. We've got makeup, we've got skincare, we've got apparel. 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So I'm back. Sorry, I wasn't here at the start of the week. We had to take off the show so that we could be out in the field doing our H-1B fraud investigations. And I will just go ahead and I like to tease you guys a little bit. We do have a follow-up piece on one of our old friends. And that's all that I can really say about that for now. But in all seriousness, I did have a heartbreaking interview with a victim of H-1B labor trafficking who was taken advantage of by these fraudsters. And just there's just so many layers to all of the schemes. But thankfully, there are many people in the fight with me. And joining me now is the Assistant Attorney General for the Civil Rights Division at the Department of Justice, Harmeet Dhillon. Thank you so much for joining me.
15: I'm excited to be here. Thank you for having me.
12: So I know you guys are tackling this, but one of the schemes that these people have been engaging in is that these companies are actively discriminating against Americans. I've highlighted many examples on my shows showing how, I mean, all you have to do is go to LinkedIn and they are just actively in broad daylight recruiting H-1B only. I think we've got an example of one right here. It's just blatant discrimination. And one of the questions that I ask some of these companies that I'm speaking to while I'm out investigating all of this is, how many Americans do you hire? And some of the time, Harmeet, you would be surprised. Like, they look at me like I have three heads. And one person I asked, I said, did you even think to try to hire Americans for this job? I mean, I'm looking at this job right here. It says software developer. I'm sure you could find one in America. And he straight up told me, like, it had never really occurred to me to even check to see if Americans were available for this job. So what do you have to say to companies that are operating like that?
15: Well, so first of all, let me tell you that there are different kinds of visa categories and there's a lot of misconceptions around them. There's a category called PERM, which requires an American employer to first prove that they weren't able to find an American before they hire a foreign worker. And that's where we're finding quite a bit of fraud, because they're advertising these jobs in places that make it impossible for the normal American worker who applies for jobs online to even find out about it. So they'll apply on some obscure foreign-only job board or in the middle of the night or something weird. And so that's one category of abuse, PERM abuse, which we are going after numerous American companies. Just settled a case at the Department of Justice with OpenAI, which had listed several jobs this way in this kind of shady backdoor way, and that's illegal. They acknowledged it, and they've stopped doing that. But the normal H-1B process that you mentioned, it doesn't actually require that. It doesn't require that you prove that an American is not available. However, our overarching federal civil rights laws make nationality discrimination a violation of federal employment law. Now, before this administration, the DOJ and Department of Labor and EEOC didn't really consider anti-American discrimination to be national origin discrimination. But of course, American is a national origin. Whether you're a naturalized citizen or you're born here, that's a nationality. And if we're being undercut by cheaper foreign labor systematically, that's an employment discrimination matter. And now, the way that the H-1B visas work, I'm sure you've reported on this, is, you know, let's look at it from that point of view. Someone wants to come to America, they'll do anything to come here. There are these body shops in Silicon Valley that specialize in faking up the resumes of people and training them. And occasionally there must be somebody who's like really extraordinary, but a lot of it is just fakery, to be honest with you. And on top of that, these people are subject to restrictions in moving jobs. So, and their salaries can be lower than the market prevailing rate in high demand economies. And as a result, they don't have the same economic mobility. So they can be exploited too. So you're the employer. You can pay less to the worker. You can exploit them. You can house them, tend to a apartment, and they can't quit if you don't pay them or if you abuse them. So it's really a toxic situation. Mm-hmm. And of course, on top of that, it's excluding American workers. So we're working together with EEOC and the Department of Labor to put a stop to this discrimination and make sure there's a level playing field for the American worker. Obviously, that is important and it's required by law.
12: Yeah, I'm so glad that you brought up the body shops. I would say this, and I know this isn't something that necessarily you can get done, but if you get the ear of anyone else in D.C., the victim that I was talking to, that it was just, I don't want to share his story too soon, but I just spoke with him yesterday and he was even telling me if they would just get rid of the middleman, if they would just get rid of all these body shops, we should not have IT consultancy firms that should be allowed to play this middleman. If the larger companies need H-1B workers, we should just stop that. And that would get rid of so much of the fraud, is what this guy said. So for whatever it's worth, whoever you talk to, one of the victims says like that in and of itself would help so, so much. So, but one of the other,
15: Can I just talk about the economics of that right now?
12: Yes, please.
15: So I worked in Silicon Valley before I came to this job for 25 years, and here are the economics of it. There are often three or four so-called body shops, and you know, they're, I used to call them software pimps when I was there. They're almost kind of, they, you know, someone will hire an H-1B worker from India, China, or other country, and then they will contract with another body shop, and another body shop, and maybe eventually the company. And at the company level, some guy who got a job there has a friendship with somebody mm-hmm. in a body shop. That body shop may need to fill a job. So they can't find those people because each of them can sponsor so many at a time. And so they, you know, trade these human beings like currency. Yep. And if the software guy who you're talking to, for example, is getting paid, I don't know, $70 an hour, $60 an hour, the body shop, each of the two or three intermediary body shops is taking $10 on top of that. Mm-hmm. So the company is actually paying a pretty robust wage, but they're paying it to a body shop. And then there are three middlemen in between taking a cut. And the last middleman may not be paying that guy. Yeah. And guess what? He can't do anything about it.
12: Right.
15: Because if he loses his H-1B position, then he gets deported. And so he will shut up and not complain. So it is a form of human trafficking. And Congress could stop this and probably should reform this system, which is rife with abuse the way it is currently being practiced. And that's not to say that there might be extraordinary circumstances where you might find some particular worker who is extraordinary. But the company should hire that person and pay them an extraordinary wage, not a lower than average wage in that economy.
12: Yeah, exactly right. And then, so one of the many scams that we hear about and we receive a lot of tips on, this is cathartic for me, Harmeet, that I get to like just share all of this with you because I love you and I follow all of your work, but this is my first time having you on. So forgive me, I'm sure that you know about this, but one of the things that we just constantly receive tips on is that there are people who come in on H-1B visas. You kind of alluded to it earlier with, you know, they help out their buddies a lot. So they come in on H-1B visas and then they eventually can move to a manager visa. And then they start in these HR positions. And then once they, it's like the same thing in every email. They're like, once one of them gets into a senior manager position where they can hire, they only start hiring people from their own country. And I know that you mm-hmm. saw this one particular post from, a man by the name of Hani Gurgis, I believe is how you pronounce his name. And yep. he shared that mm-hmm. message from the VP at the Fortune 500 company, which just lays out this entire scheme. So, you know, I know you saw it and you were tagged in it. So I just figured we
15: and
12: could talk about it.
15: And it's not just that. It's not just a preference by chauvinism, if you will. There are also kickbacks
12: exactly.
15: and those types of schemes. And there are also, prior to this administration, probably still persisting in California and places like that, preferences for women-owned or minority-owned firms that are doing contracting. And that's thanks to these wrong-headed pressure tactics on Fortune 500 companies by big pension funds like CalPERS and others. And so, you know, what happens is some guy opens a body shop and then he, you know, metastasizes his programming there by having his wife open mm-hmm. a body shop. And then
12: exactly.
15: she gets a preference. She's a woman and a minority. Yep. So all of these things, these, you know, well-meaning impulses in the American workplace have been corrupted for the benefit or weaponized against American workers, which we should put a stop to.
12: Yes, but I guess my question is, I feel like that these schemes are so, they must be so difficult to be able to prove. How are you able?
15: Difficult to prove. It's okay. just that no one before this administration was frankly motivated or tasked with proving it. Our That's difficulty fair. Right now, to be honest with you, is the sheer volume of stuff coming at us and the number of people I have to deal with it. So again, we do work in coordination with a couple of other agencies. EEOC has jurisdiction over you know, certain types of discrimination and private employers. Department of Labor has certain statutes involving prevailing wages and, mm-hmm. and you know, these visas, and then the State Department, of course, and others. So we have to coordinate all of that, and there's just so much. But literally every time I see one of these posts and I can see, oh my gosh, that looks like they're exhibiting perm violations mm-hmm. or H-1B fraud, I send it to my team. They put it in the queue. You know, we have lawyers. You have to go investigate, build the case, send requests, get the data. We do a conciliation. We attempt to resolve it. We've reached numerous settlements in the time that I've been in office here, less than 2 years. We have absolutely ramped this up big time, and it's our main focus. Look, historically, there have been instances in which there was discrimination against workers who were born in a different country. That's not our current problem. The American labor market is the opposite, and that's how we're treating it. So almost all of our new cases involving labor discrimination actually involve discrimination against Americans.
12: Yeah, I'm so grateful to you and to the administration for tackling that issue. I know that you guys are hard at work rooting it out. And, I've just, as someone here, you're in DC, I'm in Texas. Everyone I talk to here, it's like their number one issue is it's not just the demographics of their community are changing. It's that they're taking up jobs. They're taking up resources. Every single foreigner that we come here, you know, people used to talk all the time about illegal immigration and how much of a problem it is. And it is. But I think the legal immigration was kind of hidden, the issues with that. And now it's like every foreign worker that comes here takes an American job that could go to Americans. But on top of that, they're committing fraud. So it's like a double slap in the face that not only are they taking the jobs and the resources and the homes and everything like that, they shouldn't even actually be here. So what you would call legal immigration is not necessarily true in some of these cases because they've got the legal immigration because they are committing fraud.
15: Yeah, no, I agree with everything that you're saying. And it's like I said, there are loopholes that could be plugged. But
12: yes,
15: I want to be very clear here. The dirty secret here is that employers who are conservative, employers who are liberal, they're all benefiting from paying a lower wage to foreigners. And they're trying to protect their bottom line. But it's the job of our lawmakers and Congress to make sure that the American worker is protected. We have those laws on the books. It's not just a violation of federal law, but it's also a violation of almost every state law to discriminate on the basis of national origin. Now, when I was in the private sector, I was a plaintiff's lawyer, among many other things, in the employment law context. I generally represented, you know, some famous cases of conservatives and others who were discriminated against. But there's a lucrative field out there for lawyers who want to go out there and protect the American worker. Every single time you see a job being advertised in an obscure way that is only soliciting applications from foreigners, be it dumb enough to say H-1B only, most of them are not dumb enough to do that. They're more subtle. So for example, what OpenAI and some other companies have done is they have a normal front-facing website. So you apply for jobs over there. But the jobs they were trying to reserve for perm applications, i.e. only foreign workers, they wouldn't post them there. They would post them on foreign websites or places where, or like Spanish language only or some other, like something super obscure where no normal American is applying for a job that way in 2026.
12: Right.
15: But if you were knowing that there's a pipeline for you and your company or your body shop or whatever, your nationality, you would know where to look for those. Mm-hmm. And that's totally illegal. And we're really cracking down on it. And it's not just, it's some of America's big, I can't say which companies because we're in conciliation with some of them, but Fortune 20 companies are doing this.
12: Wow.
15: And we're going to put a stop to it.
12: Wow. Wow. Oh my gosh. Well, I thank you guys so much. It is top of mind for Americans. I mean, we voted for America First and you guys are working hard to deliver for us. Now, I can't say that much about Congress, but of course, you're only doing what you can do. And that is so much. You're a badass. Thank you so much for joining me. Assistant Attorney General for the Civil Rights Division at the Department of Justice, Harmeet Dhillon. Thank you so much.
15: Thanks for having me.
12: All right. 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
5: You know, I am really starting to think that Michigan Democrat Senate nominee Abdulrahman Mohamed El Sayed may not have the United States' best interests in mind. I don't know. It's a feeling that I get. Something tells me, I have a sneaking suspicion, he might just want to terrorize America. Call me crazy. But he was out campaigning, and this is, I honestly, my jaw hit the floor when I saw this video. I could not believe that it was real. He is breathing down this random woman's neck, and it looks, I'm not saying he did, I'm saying the optics of this video I'm about to show you is that this Abdulrahman is like forcing this woman to read out an endorsement for him that she really, really does not want to read. Watch. She's like mentally preparing
6: Mike
5: herself.
6: Mike Rogers has a history of voting for bills that protect corporations and harm workers.
5: He's like, read it. Read it.
6: Whereas Abdul El Sayed is running to be our next Michigan State Senator, who does not accept corporate PAC money, who stands with the workers of our community. And moving forward, he is the best person for this assignment. Thank you. Up next, our speaker will be...
5: Wow, what a glowing endorsement. What a glowing endorsement. Now, I couldn't put my finger on it, why that seemed so familiar. It's because it's giving those vibes. What in the world just happened? Why was she so quiet? Why did it look like he was forcing her to? She looked terrified. Did he threaten your family, ma'am? Blink twice if the answer is yes. And then he puts his hand on her shoulder, which is like supposed to look very comforting. But you can imagine that he's just like, I'm going to kill your family if you don't read this right now. There. It's okay. What is happening? But then again, this guy has done nothing but simp for terrorists for years. Remember the terror attack on the Michigan synagogue back in March. You'll recall that he's constantly tried explaining that away and, in fact, tried to make excuses for the person who carried out the attack.
7: What I mean is that hurt people hurt people. Then maybe if we're serious about ending the hurt, we should stop hurting people.
5: Come on. They weren't fans of terror. It wasn't like an Allahu Akbar thing. It just hurt people, right? It's not their fault they carried out the attack because they were, you know, I guess pretty butthurt about a war thousands of miles away and decided to take that out on a bunch of innocent people in our country. And remember that that was not just one slip of the tongue. Remember that Abdul Rahman has been using this same excuse for months.
8: You know, when it comes to Temple Israel, I was profoundly shaken. Many of my friends growing up worshipped the Temple Israel. Nothing justifies the heinous attack that we saw on Temple Israel. I also think it's just critical for us to understand that hurt people do hurt people. And the circumstances happening 6,000 miles away can affect the lives that we live here. And if we stand against violence, we got to stand against violence, all violence.
5: Hurt people. That's it. That is it. And of course, again,
9: hurt people hurt people.
5: Oh,
9: violence is a cycle. Ayman Ghazali lost family, including two children, in an airstrike in Lebanon last week. They were innocent people.
5: But then in an evil act of displaced rage, he tried
9: to take it out on innocent children who had nothing to do with the loss of the innocent children he lost, except that they share a faith. Hurt people hurt people. A week earlier, an airstrike killed his niece and nephew. Imagine if that had never happened. Imagine there was no war in Iran. Imagine if there were no airstrikes in Lebanon. Imagine if his family had never died. Imagine there was never an attack on Temple Israel. That's the world that we want to live in.
5: Imagine having this energy for your own country.
9: Violence always begets violence. Only peace can extinguish that. Because hurt people hurt people.
5: I'm actually so sick of hearing that. Imagine having that type of energy for your own country. Imagine, I am quite sure that any violence that has been perpetrated by a white man, Abdul Rahman doesn't give the same, like, hurt people spiel. I would imagine that it's more about the evil white man rather than hurt people, hurt people. And so it turns out that even the mainstream media is waking up to just how horrendous it is to make excuses for terrorists and terrorism. And when you lost CNN and you're a Democrat, you know you've really jumped the shark here. So even CNN is, they're like kind of trying to distance themselves a little bit, like maybe draw a little bit of a line in the sand with Abdul Rahman and all of his ridiculous assertions that, yep, listen, this isn't about any sort of ideology. I mean, Allahu Akbar, yes, but it's just all about the hurt. It's about the cycle because hurt people hurt people. And Caitlin Collins decided to confront and ask Abdul Rahman about it. Here was that.
10: He was referencing what you said after the attack on the synagogue in a synagogue in Michigan back in March. At the time, you condemned the attack, but said violence is a cycle and, quote, hurt people hurt people. You actually apologized for those comments over the weekend. Why now, 6 months after your initial remarks?
8: Yes, I've had the opportunity to listen to folks, that I learned how it hit them. My goal wasn't to cause anybody pain at all.
5: Okay, sure. For six months, he was saying the same thing. It's not his fault. He was hurt. He was butthurt about that war that has nothing to do with any of these people. For six months he was saying that, but he's learned now, right? Everything's totally fine. He's learned his lesson. Now the terrorism is bad because people told him that it made him upset when he sided with terrorists. And he was like, oh, shoot, I didn't realize that I had done that. I didn't realize that when that guy was screaming Allahu Akbar and killing random innocent people here in this country, that I would be siding with the terrorists by saying hurt people, but now I know. Now I know. Now imagine, if you will, all the hurt that Abdul caused these people. I guess maybe they're just going to go out and hurt people too, according to his own, you know, logical conclusions or illogical conclusions. But it turns out, you're going to be shocked to hear, I hope you're sitting down for this, this isn't the only terror attack against America that a man by the name of Abdulrahman Mohammed El Sayed has been simping for. As with all of these characters, all of these seedy individuals who happen to have Mohammed in their name, they really have been hurting for the people who carried out 9/11. And Abdulrahman is in that same boat. He apparently scrubbed an old tweet trashing America on 9/11 and is now facing calls from the Democrats to disavow Hassan Piker. Here is one of his now deleted tweets. This is from 2021, which he posted on the 20th anniversary of 9/11. He said, "Today I mourn the 3,000 lives, 6,000 injuries, and infrastructural devastation in New York City perpetrated ignorantly in the name of my faith. Tomorrow, I'll mourn 1 million lives, millions of injuries, and infrastructural devastation in three countries perpetuated ignorantly in the name of my country." Why? Why can't you just, like, what does that have to do with these terrorists who decided to fly planes into the World Trade Center and kill 3,000 innocent Americans? Why do those belong in the same tweet together? Why can you not just give the respect

0: Are we invading the Wuhan Institute of Virology? Are we invading China? Like, what do you mean, my guy? That makes no actual sense. Why are you obsessed? Why are you obsessed with bringing up the Middle East in every single conversation? So I guess then it's really like it kind of tracks. You really start to understand exactly why Abdul El-Sayed has been tied to the hip during his campaign with Hassan Piker. Because birds of a feather, you know, birds of a feather, Hassan Piker, I will not. Yeah, there they are. The two besties campaigning around together with Abdul's signage in the background for his Senate campaign. And, you know, Hassan Piker, I don't think that we can play this clip enough times because this just really shows you the fact that he is the one who is campaigning with Democrats, shows you exactly who the Democrat Party really is, because this is what Hassan Piker thinks about 9/11.
1: This guy has the understanding of foreign policy of like a 12-year-old. What the fuck? What the fuck is wrong with this dude? Didn't he go to war and like literally lose his eye because some Mujahideen, a brave fucking soldier, fucked his eye hole with their dick? Isn't that how he lost his fucking dumbass eye? Because he got his fucking eye hole fucked? America deserved 9/11, dude. I'm saying.
0: So who could have predicted that the campaign, that the candidate for Senate who's hanging out with that guy would have something to say about 9/11. So it turns out Abdul Rahman is getting a lot of pushback now because you're going to be shocked to hear most Americans aren't fan of terrorists or the 9/11 attacks. Whoa, did I just blow your mind? So now he's catching a lot of heat for palling around with Hassan Piker, bringing him on campaign stops. And now he's trying to distance himself from his bestie, which I feel like his bestie is not going to like very much. But here is Abdul talking, trying not to talk about Hassan Piker.
2: I am not interested in a conversation about a social media person in California. And for folks who want to make this race about a social media person in California, let's not forget what actually matters in our politics, what our politics really are about. I don't ever want my comments to hurt anybody's feelings. It's important to me that people understand that I take seriously the pain of all communities in this state. But I don't want to have a conversation about a Twitch streamer in California. This is not a serious conversation.
3: Why did you bring him to Michigan?
4: All right, we already just went to Fox News.
2: Who are you? Fox News? You could ask Jesse. You could ask Jesse about that. Sure.
0: Okay. That's not a serious conversation. I mean, I think it is. You're surrounding yourself with these people. That speaks a lot to your character, sir. I think that you should have to answer for that. Now, even though there is obviously there's some pushback that's starting, Hassan Piker is trying to still run cover for Abdul by now claiming that we don't hate America. What? Why would anyone ever think that we hate America? Oh, well, it's kind of because you've repeatedly said it on camera, my guy.
5: It is completely ridiculous. It's laughable to say guys like myself, guys like Abdul El-Sayed, we hate America.
1: I say I hate America all the time. A lot of motherfuckers want to kill me over that take, but at least I say it with my fucking chest. People will be like, Hassan, you hate America. I'm like, yeah, I do. I do hate America.
0: I'm not going to be gaslit. You said it. We took you at your word. Now, I want to play for you Vice President J.D. Vance torching these ghouls and all of the damage that they are clearly doing to our country.
6: But when you have people who start to say my ethnic group deserves something and yours doesn't, or that ethnic group is good and this other ethnic group is bad, that is how you erode the very foundations of commonality and common citizenship that we need to continue to have the United States be the most powerful and prosperous nation anywhere in the world. So when I see Abdul El-Sayed talk about white supremacy being the root of opposition to Sharia law, when I see a guy like Abdul El-Sayed empathize not with the innocent children at Temple Israel or the security guards, but empathize with the person who committed that atrocious crime, when I see Abdul El-Sayed campaign around this state with somebody who said that America deserved 9/11, what I see is a man who has sympathy and compassion for people who share his religion, but have nothing for people who don't. A person who will apologize for a murderer so long as he looks the right way but will not understand the

0: plight of an innocent child if that person has the wrong faith. And that is the root of this terrible evil, I believe, in the United States of America that is on the rise.
1: Now, Abdul El-Sayed, I guess he was like a little bit butthurt that, you know, he was called out. And so he was trying to defend his own campaigning with the guy who said America deserved 9/11. And then he was like, yeah, but my opponent, he's been campaigning with seedy people, too. You know, like that seedy guy, the vice president of the United States, J.D. Vance.
2: Now, who better to invite to Michigan to declare war on Michigan than Ohio J.D. Vance? You want to declare war on Michigan? Ask any Michigander. Who do you like better, Canada or Ohio? I think all of us will tell you we're good with Canada. It's Ohio we got problems with. Now, why would you invite J.D. Vance except for maybe you got a Vance bromance?
1: Ooh.
2: I don't know. Like,
1: ooh, you got him. How is he going to recover? How is he ever going to recover from that sick burn, Abdulrahman Mohammed El-Sayed? Michigan, get your crap together, okay? Make sure you get out in November. We cannot have that guy in the Senate. We'll be right back.
3: Hillary Rodham Clinton just published an op-ed focused on yours truly.
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1: Maxwell Frost, a Democrat from Florida. And Maxwell Frost went on the Surrounded by Jubilee program and got called out by a patriot for saying that the American dream is no longer possible. Here was that exchange.
14: I don't have a ton of money in a bank account when I decide to run for office. So I had to hustle and make ends meet, which is the thing that you all are telling Gen Z.
15: So that's the American dream. You lived it.
14: That's not. So you don't.
15: Oh, that's fantastic.
14: So you
15: don't. That's not living the American dream.
14: No, it's not.
15: How it's not? How is it not?
14: That's not the American dream isn't driving Uber to barely make ends meet. The American dream is upward mobility and being able to have success.
15: You went from driving an Uber to being a politician. Is that upward?
14: Is success?
1: That sounds pretty upward to me. That was very a lot of upward mobility in the change from driving Uber to a representative in Congress. But then again, I'm not a Democrat, so I'm not retarded. So in order to understand that, you got to dumb yourself down several different levels and understand that nothing is ever good enough for these people. Nothing is ever enough for these people. And when their own stupidity gets exposed, they have to come up with like new exciting ways for exactly how they're oppressed. And Jasmine Crockett is doing just that. Enter another Democrat retard. Now, we voted her out in Texas. Obviously, I went and delivered her pink slip to her office in Congress and was like, oh, we don't like her. And she's going to lose soon. And then she lost. But it turns out, if you ask the losers on MSDNC, there was actually another reason that she was discriminated against and why she lost, I guess.
16: And I think what was really interesting about this primary in particular in Texas was that the nastiness online bled into the nastiness on the ground. Usually it's like, you know, the internet is not real life, which I believe typically when it comes to politics, like a lot of people yelling about everything.
17: Yeah.
16: But somehow in Texas, it became a part of the actual campaign on the ground. That's according to Texas Democrats. And so there was some racism online, a lot of racism, a lot of sexism, a lot of misogynoir, which is a connection of both of those things against her. And so that bled into all of it.
1: When you even have the host like, the who, what? Misogynoir? What are you? You just made that up, sir. That is not a term. You just made it up. And even MSDNC hosts like are like, I what? Huh? That's how bad it's gotten. That is how bad the Democrat Party has gotten. There is no floor, I keep telling you guys. Now, speaking of losers and dummies in the Democrat Party, because I like to showcase all of them. And before anyone accuses me of like, oh, well, you're just racist because you're only shitting on black Democrats. No, I'm not. I am equal opportunist. I am not a misogynoir-istic, whatever. I give equal opportunity and equal access to be shit on. And so I genuinely could not believe this, But Senator Richard Blumenthal was hosting this like press conference on train safety. And I shit you not, they have a giant yellow thick line right before the train. And they're like, this, there's two, actually. This is where you should not be in order to be safe. Like, don't cross this line. And he's like, I'm just going to hold the whole press conference on the other side of the yellow line and almost get hit by a train.
17: Safety, as you know, is paramount.
18: Wow, now that is what we call a very, very close call. He was standing, what we're told, just too far overseas on that yellow line.
19: You can see how close he is. You're at a news conference talking about safety,
18: right,
19: and then you end up in a situation that is so close to a real disaster.
1: I'm sorry. They're talking about it seriously, and I can't. Stephen, can you please? I need to see it again. His whole ass foot is all the way in the yellow. It's all the way in the yellow. How do you do that? You know the safest place to set up this big sign on an easel? Completely within the yellow paint, right next to the f-ing train. That is Democrat logic. Is this a Saturday Night Live skit? No, it's just a regular day. It's just a regular Monday for a Democrat in the Democrat Party. Like, that's where we are in 2026 with this party. Now, be that as it may, whose fault is that? Was that a misogynoiristic, racist, sexist, whatever buzzword fill in here, whatever you want to blame for that? No, this party is just creating more people who want to blame others for their problem, who want to blame the president, you know, when they're not blaming racism and homophobic, transphobic, misogynoiristic. And this freak, when it comes to blaming the president, suggested that they want him to die.
20: So two 80-year-olds in 2 days for Stelly and Tim Curry. There's another 80-year-old out there. We're waiting. We're waiting. There's one more to go. You know where he is. I can give you the address. Pennsylvania Avenue.
1: Oh, you don't even... Does he know the...
20: We're waiting.
1: He didn't know the numbers. He wasn't sure of the numbers. He was like, oh, is it 1600? I don't know. I'll just say Pennsylvania Avenue. How many people, Stephen, do you think that he's fooling?
21: Not many.
1: I would say zero. I actually would say negative.
21: Negative?
1: Yeah, I would say he's fooling negative people.
21: That's a good hairline for that. It's a very feminine hairline.
1: Yeah, I think when you have a hairline like that, you should not dye your hair pink. There are a million other things you should be doing with that top before you dye it pink. And I'm talking about the top of his head, not his blouse. I just, social media is, it's a terrible thing. It's a horror. It's so great because I get to use it to show everyone my H-1B investigations, and we get to use it as an alternative media because you know that CNN and MSNBC are lying to you and manipulating things and not showing you the full context of things. And so with that regard, it's great. But then it also emboldens that guy. It also emboldens that guy to literally take his phone and make sure that he's filming himself saying that he hopes the president dies while looking like that. And that is crazy, my friends. That is insane. All right, we got to take a break. We'll be right back.
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1: Guys, I know that not everyone is 100% happy with the administration right now. And we can argue as friends and debate, like, maybe there are certain nuances where you don't like that, you know, the Iran war is happening and you don't like that the gas prices are high or, you know, whatever it is that is your concern. But we have to keep into perspective that there is so much good happening every single day. Like, they actually have been so effective on so many different things that, like, we're all on the same team. And they are really effective at so many things that are affecting our everyday life. And we can't lose sight of that. Like, we cannot lose sight of the fact that we went through 4 years of total devastation of this country. We had a weekend at Bernie's president who was, like, half dead. And now we get things like the crackdown on illegals getting commercials, driver's licenses, which never should have happened and yet was happening at accelerated frequency under the Joe Biden regime. So now the DOJ has shut down nearly 300 truck driving schools in 23 states amid fraud investigation. We've seen the deadly consequences of this. We've had this just horrific. 3 people were killed in this particular crash. Police say the driver was intoxicated. And the driver happened to be an illegal from India by the name of Jashanpreet Singh. He came into California in 2022, was released under Joe Biden. And Gavin Newsom's, Department of Public Safety or Motor Vehicles, they were like, here you go. There was also another person from India who was driving a semi-trailer in Florida. This is another one of the infamous videos. He just pulled a U-turn right on the highway. A car smashed into it. 3 Americans died there as well. And yeah, it's just, look at his face. Look at his, he almost like smirks. He's just like,
21: whoopsie.
1: Oh man, you know, happens to the best of us. Well, shoot, now I have to stop. And that's inconvenient. And then you had the illegal immigrant trucker charged with killing newlyweds in Oregon. And according to the Oregon State Police, Rajinder Kumar was an illegal from India. I'm sensing a trend here, by the way. Same song and dance released into the country by the Biden administration. And this has made me so much more fearful about driving on the highway specifically. And I just, not that long ago, Stephen will laugh. I have like PTSD from this, but I don't know if he thinks it's funny at this point, but like,
21: it was not a funny day. I know where you're going with this.
1: Not funny. No. My tire burst when I was in the express lane. And so I had to, it was like just losing pressure. I saw the monitor.
21: People not understand. I don't know if they have like the type of express lanes in around the country. I don't know if you need to explain that.
1: Yeah, so it's like, it's a different highway that you get onto on the highway where you go faster, and you've got barrier walls on both sides of the lanes. So there's 2 lanes, and then on both sides, there's just a giant barrier wall. So I couldn't go anywhere except like over to the side, right next to the barrier wall, in between the line where the road ends and the barrier wall begins, yeah. and I'm stuck.
21: And the width of it is literally the width of a car.
1: It's so small.
21: It's enough so that you can get your car off to the side, but yeah. You're right on the road.
1: It's so small. So I have to pull over. That's the only place that I can go because my tire is flat in like 10 seconds. And I'm like, all these 18-wheelers are passing me going like 85 miles an hour. I have a large SUV. It's a very heavy SUV and it's like shaking every time. And I'm like, I'm going to die here. Some illegal from India is going to be driving a truck and it's just going to crash into me and I've got nowhere to go. I'm going to be crushed by this barrier and this truck and this is where I'm going to die. And And so anyway, it's created a lot of fear, rightfully so. It's all making sense now why these deaths keep happening.
5: We also have shut down 160 additional schools. These are schools that, in essence, certify that they are qualified to train truck drivers. However, they don't have adequate space to put a potential driver in a truck and have them go around the cones and do the turns. And they don't have space to even allow the truck driver to actually get behind the wheel and drive. They have unlicensed instructors. So you have instructors who aren't certified who are allegedly training the new truck drivers.
1: That's crazy.
5: To operate on American roadways. And they oftentimes didn't have classrooms. One school that we're shutting down was so flippant as they told us their classroom was the school bus that was in the backyard. That was the classroom for which they were training new truck drivers.
1: But, you know, the media never met an illegal they didn't love. So they tried to bitch about this. And DHS Secretary Mark Wayne Mullen was not having it.
7: And John, let me talk about that 1%. Are you saying 1%'s okay? Because that 1% is what caused this right here. 1% is one too many. I said this in my remarks. Every single illegal that maims or kills an individual is 100% preventable. I'm trying to prevent every one of them. I don't care if it's a fraction of 1%. I'm coming after you. I'm removing you from the road because it should never take place. Every death at the hands of an illegal is one too many. So you make the percentage about 1%. Are you willing to take that 1% if it was your daughter? Then 1%'s plenty, John. 1% is plenty. A fraction of 1% is plenty. 0.1% of 1% is 0.1% too many. They should never be out there because the accident should never take place. I look at this as I'm trying to keep my 6 kids safe on the road when they're out there driving and my one grandchild while they're riding with their parents. It's all preventable and they shouldn't be on a roadway. Full stop.
8: Is there any money for schools that want to?
1: I just like what 1% is somehow, but it's 1%. Tell that to the families of the Americans who died from it. These people hate America. They hate you. I think you should always remember that. The mainstream media hates America and they hate you. We'll see you tomorrow.
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9: And thank you for being here with us. 888-900-3393, Pat Unleashed on Twitter, something on Threads. I don't know. As much as I'm on Threads, you'd think I'd remember where on Threads.
10: Well, you just stay logged in. You never.
9: Yeah, that's the thing. That's the thing. Just permanently logged in on Threads. Big goings on at the UN yesterday. A lot to talk about with that.
10: Yeah, the General Assembly, huh?
9: Yeah.
10: Aren't you excited about that?
9: If you live in New York, I'm sure you're hating that right now because, man, does that screw up the city. You think it's hard to get in and out of Manhattan to begin with? And then try it on UN, the General Session week. Mm-hmm. Not good.
10: I heard a news report that said Brazil will go first, followed by U.S., the host country, and it said Brazil will go first by tradition. I looked that up. It goes back to 1955. Who knew this? That during the Cold War, like the U.S. and Russia, you know, nobody wanted to speak first. Mm-hmm. So Brazil just said, all right, screw it. We'll speak first. And they just kept volunteering to speak first. So now it's just they open up with Brazil.
9: Isn't that fun?
10: That is fun.
11: Okay.
9: You would think they might do it, I don't know, alphabetically. And they wouldn't be first. Because it seems like there's other nations that start with A.
10: Albania's like, really? So help me, we were supposed to be next.
9: So let's remind you one of the fabulous moments at the UN, one of the great moments in UN history.
11: This was awesome.
9: Because we all get together and there's different kinds of traditions and cultures and diversity and
10: peoples.
9: Yeah, and different peoples. Here's the Haitian president getting a drink.
10: A few years ago.
12: Respect. Respect for its dignity and its right to a dignified and prosperous existence.
10: How ironic.
9: Looks like
10: that's what he was saying.
9: Yeah.
10: Respect and dignity.
9: Seems like he went for maybe a glass first and then decided, no, I don't want the glass. Yeah. I'm going to get the whole pitcher.
11: Well, he had to pour the water into the glass. The glass was empty.
9: Was it?
11: I think so, yeah.
10: So then pour it into the glass, not your mouth.
11: Yeah.
9: So
11: that's the way
9: respect.
11: Pitchers work.
9: Respect. Oh, and he spilled it all over.
10: Supersize me, bro.
12: Respect for its dignity and its right.
10: That was you
9: perfect.
10: Can't top that moment.
9: No, that's good stuff. So President Trump opened up at the UN yesterday. Here's what he had to say.
24: As president of the most extraordinary nation in history, I have no interest in leaving dangers to grow for another day. I do not believe in letting problems fester. They only become harder to solve. So while others have talked, I have acted. While others have spoken of peace, I have made peace. While others have ignored threats, I have confronted them. While others have talked of courage, America has shown it. While others have promised strength, I have used it to make America the most powerful country in the world. Working with many nations in this room, we are solving decades of intractable challenges, and we are settling years of unfinished business, and we're doing it well. There is no better example of a danger that was allowed to gather strength at the world's peril than the number one sponsor of terror, the Islamic Republic of Iran. For 51 years, the fanatical Iranian regime has ruled by bloodshed and mass murder, spreading death and carnage and chaos across the entire Middle East and beyond. They were the bully of the Middle East, but they are the bully no more. From the first day I entered the political arena, I've been unwavering. I will never allow Iran to have a nuclear weapon. Upon taking office last year, I immediately opened negotiations with Iran and offered them full economic cooperation in exchange for ending their nuclear program and support for terror, but they refused. They absolutely refused. That was a big mistake. Then in Operation Midnight Hammer.
9: We don't get to hear about Operation Midnight Hammer,
4: no,
9: I guess.
4: Don't.
9: Okay.
4: You don't want to know that.
9: No.
4: You don't want
10: to. You remember it well.
9: I do. I do. And so, put that in your pipe and smoke it, Iran. And they're sitting there listening to it. That has to be awkward, I'm guessing.
21: Yes.
9: Just a tad.
10: It was awkward for a lot of countries yesterday.
21: It sure was.
10: And we'll get to those clips.
21: And he was the, it was just one guy, right?
10: For Iran,
21: for Iran, yeah. And he was just.
4: I love how the camera just goes straight to him.
21: Yeah.
9: Mm-hmm.
21: He was just so straightforward and really pissed.
9: And he continued on that subject.
24: But I have a big decision to make. Will a deal be made with Iran that lets them rebuild and create a far greater country than it ever was before? Maybe one of the greatest in the Middle East or even the world.
21: Maybe.
24: Or do I annihilate the Islamic Republic and do it quickly, never giving them a chance to kill and destroy people and countries again?
21: Yes, do that.
24: Do I drive them into hell with no chance of survival and no hope of future greatness or generations? But I believe we'll make a deal right after the election.
9: Okay. Hmm. So he knows they're holding out for the election.
10: Right.
9: And they know they're holding out for the election.
10: What are they holding out for?
9: I don't know. Switch, Democrats hampering the process, getting us out of there.
21: Right.
9: I don't know. I don't know.
10: Trump will still do what he wants to do.
9: Yeah, he will. Interesting, though.
21: Yeah.
9: Interesting. Captive audience of the Iranian foreign minister or delegate to the UN, whatever he is.
21: And let's hope he's talking about this election.
9: Yeah. Yeah, but rather than
10: the presidential election. Oh, no.
9: Yeah. Because, I mean, they might be holding out for that
21: one. That's right.
10: Yep.
9: But that's fun. They had a, I guess, our officials got together with their officials at the UN for about 3 hours yesterday.
21: Oh, nice.
9: And President Trump described it as a very good meeting, very productive meeting. And, or is that, I guess that's the meeting that we had with Zelensky and the Ukrainian delegation. Mm. But apparently we also met with the Iranians, and he gave him that choice that it can be greatness, potential greatness, or obliteration. I don't know which they're going to choose, but we'll see. He believes that after the election, we're going to sign a deal. What's going to happen in the meantime then? I guess
21: we just linger.
9: We linger like we have been.
21: Yeah. And that is not, it has not been.
9: It's not ideal.
21: No, it is not. It's been suboptimal.
9: Unless you like $4 a gallon gas in Texas, $6 a gallon gas in California. And what is it? Close to $5 everywhere else?
11: And so, and over $6 into $7 and $8 territory for diesel,
9: which affects the price at the grocery store.
11: So, I mean, if you're asking me, I don't like it.
9: Uh-huh. You don't like it.
11: I don't like it. I don't know about anyone else. Yeah.
10: But does Iran have a nuke?
11: No, they do not.
9: Where's their navy?
10: Okay.
11: At the bottom of the ocean.
10: My bad.
6: All right. The Air Force?
11: Air Force blown up.
10: Done.
11: No tarmacs.
9: Huh.
11: So.
9: Okay.
11: I mean, you
9: who's
11: got
9: in
11: that.
9: Control of the strait?
11: We are.
10: Knows.
11: Yeah. United States of America.
9: Are we, though? Are we?
6: Yes. We just passed, what, 1 billion barrels?
9: Mm. Yeah.
6: Cleared through us?
9: Yeah.
6: Done.
9: In the last couple months?
10: Mm-hmm. Yeah. Are the highest levels in 6 months.
9: Okay.
10: So. Getting through the strait there.
9: So everything's fine. So shut up. He also called out the UN Human Rights Commission. This is very deserved.
24: The craven hypocrites of Human Rights Council have little to say about the persecution of Christians. I mean, Christians are being persecuted all over the world. It's not even believable. I never thought I'd say it. But it's been happening for a long time. So this is persecution of Christians or the crimes of the world's most repressive regimes, yet they want America to open up our borders to gangs and criminals from world's most dangerous places. They want the worst people to come in from the worst places on earth, and we don't do it anymore. We did do it, but we don't do that anymore.
10: A lot of people said that this speech wasn't presidential, and that's where the nations of the world get together to, you know, kumbaya. We have been begging for a president to get in front of the UN and tell it like it is, just like that, forever.
9: Mm-hmm.
10: Tell it to him right in their faces. I appreciate it a lot. I mean, there was a lot of calling out yesterday.
11: Yes.
9: Yeah, he called out UNESCO as well.
24: It is deeply ironic that the United Nations has an entire institution, the UNESCO group of people and countries, devoted to protecting cultural heritage, yet with their ceaseless promotion of mass migration, these globalists are actively destroying the greatest cultures and most extraordinary heritage in all of history. There is no human right to illegal immigration. But there is a right to remain a sovereign nation, and we want to remain a sovereign nation, and so should you.
9: Right.
11: Amen.
9: I mean, the only thing better would have been if he was announcing our departure from the UN.
6: Right.
9: And the UN's departure from the U.S. Yeah. Get out. Take your garbage back to Antwerp, or I don't care.
6: I don't care.
11: There's already 180 U-Hauls out in front of the building for your office equipment.
9: Right.
11: Get out.
6: Actually, we'll see you in Greenland. It's part of America now. Mm-hmm. You guys get to set up shop in Greenland.
11: That's true.
6: So let's get you guys in Greenland.
9: Just so we get out of that agency. And if ever it was going to happen, it would be this president.
11: Yeah.
6: Oh, yeah.
9: But
6: he does not care.
9: Yeah. But he doesn't seem like he's going to get us out of the UN.
11: But he also loves New York, which is, you know, and that's why he, you know, hopes that Mondami can be, has potential. And the UN is in New York, so it's a big deal. I get it, but
6: And it's interesting that everybody from the Iran's delegation walked out, except for that one guy that the camera showed.
9: Yeah.
6: Everybody else walked out. That is super cool.
11: Oh, they did
6: cool.
11: with Iran?
6: Yeah.
10: Mm.
11: Oh, I didn't. I know Cuba walked out.
9: Yeah, Cuba too.
6: Yeah. It says most of Tehran's delegation walked out except for one person who stayed, and that's the guy that they showed.
11: Yeah, that's the
6: on
11: guy
6: camera.
11: They showed, yeah. I didn't see the Iranians walk out, though.
9: Let's show the Cubans talk. Let's see. Cut eight. He's talking about Cuba, and they get up and leave.
24: My administration is also seeking a fundamental change in the situation in Cuba, where the communist regime is under great pressure, the biggest pressure they've ever been under. It's an absolutely failed state. It's failing like never before, and it will fall. Marco Rubio is handling a negotiation. He's deep into negotiations with Cuba. Let's see what happens.
9: We'll not allow a haven
24: for foreign adversaries to threaten America on our own doorstep. Right at our doorstep, the Cuban regime has also spent decades coordinating with the left-wing radicals.
9: And there they go,
24: networks.
9: Cowards.
24: Here
9: sit
24: in the
9: down.
24: United States, as our State Department has detailed, they've cultivated ties to subversive and radical groups such as the Communist Party USA, Antifa, and the Democrat Socialists of America. Communism will never be coming to America, but freedom will be coming to Cuba.
9: Mm-hmm. Okay.
11: Okay.
10: Yeah. And, I mean, he also put... It sounded like he was putting Mexico on notice when he said something like, it's unacceptable for the U.S. to
11: that
10: share...
11: That clip cuts off, where he's starting to go after Mexico.
10: However long the border is with a country that's run by cartels, it's unacceptable.
9: Mm. It's a lawless nation, really.
11: Yes.
9: You know, they're Mexico is a mess with the cartel situation. It's too bad. But, you know... That's why about a third of their country is trying to get into the United States.
11: Or is already here.
9: Or is already here. Mm-hmm. Yeah. Then he talked about dropping off Marco in Cuba.
11: Oh, this was awesome. After. Yeah. This was after the speech. Mm. It was awesome.
24: Figure it all out, Marco, right? You want to figure out what's exactly there. I think he has figured it out. So we're going to someday in the near future drop him off in the middle of Cuba. Just on the way back, from Iran, we're going to have one of those big, beautiful aircraft carriers fly him in, drop him off, and he'll figure out the rest. He always does. It's very unusual.
11: He'll figure it out. He always does.
9: I'm not sure he wants to be the czar of Cuba, but... he looked a little uncomfortable with that. Yeah. Although I'm sure he'd do a great job. He's been great. And I think way better than anybody anticipated, really.
11: Yes.
10: And he said something there. I mean, it was obviously a joke, but he said, like, on the way back from Iran, maybe we'll drop Marco off. Mm-hmm. You know, what happened with Cuba? Because you remember the U.S. did the blockade. They were almost trying to, I guess for lack of a better word, starve out Cuba. Mm,
11: they have.
10: And so... You just don't hear much about that. I'm just wondering if there's an update. Like were the dominoes supposed to be? Because, again, Venezuela was too easy. And then was the plan to knock down the Iran domino and then the Cuba?
11: I think it feels like Cuba's going to go before Iran.
10: Mm-hmm.
11: I think they sent a tanker of oil in for a humanitarian relief.
10: Venezuela was
11: but that's been
10: propping
11: dark.
10: Up Cuba.
11: Yeah, it's and been so, dark. Mm-hmm. I read it. There was just a story this weekend that they were, you know, the power was off. So... Okay,
9: I think it goes off a lot.
11: Yeah.
9: They lose power a lot.
11: Yeah.
4: Yes, just like Puerto Rico.
10: Just like Puerto Rico. I was thinking the same thing.
9: Puerto Rico.
10: Mm-hmm.
4: It tracks. It's an island thing. You guys will not understand.
10: It's an island thing?
4: It's an island thing.
10: Are you ready to change some terminology, though?
9: Sure.
10: Oh, clip six. I think you got to get on board with this.
9: Mm-hmm.
24: The United States also totally rejects any attempt to construct a globalist scheme to control... for the artificial intelligence being spoken of so much now, hereinafter officially called super intelligence, changing the name, and that the use of the word artificial makes intelligence fake. It makes it sound fake, and it is not fake. It's actually amazing, but we have to be careful. In fact, it is exactly the opposite of what it purports. From this point forward, all of United States documents and hopefully the world's will be changed to use the much more accurate term super as opposed to artificial.
11: Think about it.
24: Super intelligence. In other words, welcome to the new world of super intelligence -SI. SI. Let's see if that goes. It sounds much better. It is much better and it's much more accurate. Let's see if I have any power. Maybe I do and maybe I don't. We're going to find out pretty soon. Super intelligence. Every major new technology brings challenges.
9: Not excited about that one.
10: Yeah, I'm going to not do that one.
9: Yeah.
10: I gave you Gulf of America.
9: Right.
10: Yeah.
11: We gave you...
4: And Lake of America.
9: Lake America.
10: Yeah. No.
9: Lake, Gulf. We got all that. We don't need to change AI to SI. Besides, super intelligence is a specific thing.
4: It is a thing.
9: There's a definition for it, and we're not supposedly there yet, and so it wouldn't be accurate.
4: Is this him telling us that we are there yet, and
11: maybe
4: he's trying to, like, hey, let me introduce you to a new term?
9: I don't know. What's his obsession with changing the names of things?
4: Gives him, what do you call that?
9: Not power?
4: Kind of power.
9: Yeah. Mm-hmm. That's probably what
4: history.
9: I call it. Power. He also likes to just see if it can happen.
11: Yep.
9: I think. He tweaks the left. They hate it.
11: That's who a lot
9: he
11: of
9: loves
11: this is
9: doing
11: for.
9: That. Absolutely yes, he does. Loves doing that. So if he can get people to call it SI now, he's going to love that. I'm probably not going to make that change.
10: Mm-mm.
9: But, you know, we've got, I mean, this has been forever, for our lifetimes, when we've been hearing about artificial intelligence, it's AI. It's hard now to just all of a sudden reverse course on that.
11: Right. And it is artificial. So,
9: yeah.
6: No, but it makes it sound fake.
11: I feel like it's okay.
6: It makes it sound like it's fake, and it's not fake.
9: And then he talked about cutting the UN budget.
24: Countries in this room to implement the most sweeping UN reforms in history. We cut the UN budget for the first time ever, slashing it by 15% in 2026 and eliminating more than 4,000 positions from the UN bureaucracy. The United Nations has great, great potential. I've said that for many years. But it must stop imposing the far-left agenda of globalist bureaucrats who nobody ever elected.
9: I think our UN budget should be zero.
10: There it is.
9: $0.
10: We give you a building to hang out in. That should be enough.
9: Yeah. And seriously, we need to take that away as well.
11: You take the building away?
9: Take it with you if you want.
11: Oh.
9: You know, you can load the building on a ship and
6: take it
9: to Europe. I don't care where. Greenland, Europe,
10: maybe
9: Africa.
10: The shipping cost
9: I don't care.
10: Is on that.
11: Greenland, no, it cannot be a Greenland. Greenland is ours and it can't be there.
10: Hmm. Well, they signed a deal. I mean, they signed the.
11: Yeah.
9: Yeah.
10: Yeah. I mean, there's no audio here, but this is them scribbling their names down. And
9: this is on the Greenland deal?
10: Uh huh.
11: Look at all the.
10: I mean, all it really does is, I mean, it expands our military presence there.
11: And yeah. It's ours.
6: It's ours, yeah.
11: Uh-huh. Oh, it's so silly.
10: Yeah.
11: Denmark gets to pretend like it's still theirs, and it's ours.
10: Okay. Are the rare earth minerals that Trump wanted to. What's the story on those?
11: What don't you understand about ours?
10: Uh-huh.
11: It's all ours.
9: So all the minerals.
11: Everything.
9: We've got the rights
11: we'll
9: to that.
11: Give them a couple of cents.
10: Denmark
11: Roman.
10: And Greenland were like,
11: in that
10: you know what?
11: Deal,
10: just
11: they get
10: give
11: a couple
10: him a photo
11: cents.
10: Op. Give him something to sign. We'll add a few bases, and then he can claim victory, and it's really still ours.
11: I mean, everything at Greenland. In fact, all. You know what? All the things.
13: All the things!
11: Thank you. Greenland is ours.
10: And if you don't accept that, then Denmark is going to be ours as well. Is that where you're at?
11: Denmark? Who thinks Denmark is going to do anything? No one. They pretend they've got their king and their whatever. Stop it.
9: All of Europe likes to pretend.
11: Yes.
9: That their monarchy
6: is
9: still.
6: Yes, they do, Pat.
9: They fought so hard for hundreds and hundreds of years to end it. And when they finally got that done, now they... Wait. Well, that was fun. Remember how fun that was? Let's pretend like we're still a monarchy.
11: I do remember that, Your
9: weird.
11: Grace.
9: It's weird.
6: Thank you, yes. Your Grace. I remember that.
9: So, yeah. The only thing better than chastising the UN for their stupidity and their worthlessness would just to be in that relationship.
11: Yeah.
6: Yeah.
9: That would have been better.
6: Yeah.
9: But that's not going to happen.
11: Nope.
9: I don't know if any American president would be willing to do that.
11: Not now.
9: No, now.
11: Cinched.
9: Yeah. Yeah. And there's a perception with some that it actually
11: does something.
9: Works. Show me what they've done that's positive in the world.
6: The blue helmets.
9: The blue helmets.
6: They come in.
9: Okay.
6: And they restore order.
9: Do they? Do they restore order?
6: They defend countries.
9: Oh. They defend countries
6: they defend
9: and restore
6: countries,
9: order.
6: Restore order.
9: Can you name me the place where that's happened?
6: My computer's restarting right
9: okay.
6: now.
9: Okay. Right.
6: Stupid update.
10: Oh, you got that SI going on.
6: I got
10: on
6: my
10: in there.
6: SI. I just got my work computer, and I realized why I'd never got a work computer, because it wants to update all the time.
9: Yeah.
6: So it just set it to update at 6:22, so I can't give you that answer.
9: Oh, okay.
6: But I'll use my SI.
9: All right.
6: And then I'll get you that.
9: Yeah, get back to
10: Wait,
9: us.
10: SI, that used to be Sports Illustrated. Remember that? That's,
9: yeah.
10: That's SI. It's already taken, Mr. President.
9: So, here we are. Here we are. And speaking of Greenland, we have them signing the deal.
10: Yep.
9: We've got a whole new perception of Greenland, because this used to be...
13: You want me to send you back to where you were? Unemployed in Greenland?
9: No. The answer back then was no.
11: No.
9: No, I don't. That's hideous. It's cold there. There's nothing going on. But now, It's the center of the universe.
10: Yeah. Everybody wants it.
9: Everybody wants
11: and they
9: Greenland.
11: They can't have it because it's ours. Yep. That's what's the deal. Yep.
9: Exactly.
10: So they're gonna they're gonna do something up north now, northern Greenland, to do something with space. I don't know if that does that get us closer to space.
11: We do it all. Yeah, well, it also gets us closer
10: to the dome.
11: Gets
10: us closer
11: Russia.
10: To Russia. Yeah. Yes, it does. Yeah.
6: Mm-hmm. Yeah. I know Trump wants the dome, and I know Russia and China are trying to install bases up in the tippy top of Greenland, and that blocks all that. Nope. According to them,
11: yeah, according
6: it blocks
11: to the deal,
6: all
11: yeah.
6: that.
10: Yes, no one can sign this for your own good, Greenland.
6: Yes,
9: yes, and they did.
10: And so tomorrow, Benjamin Netanyahu is scheduled to speak. So,
9: is that the day he's going to be arrested?
6: In handcuffs, right?
10: Okay. So he made a little message for the mayor of New York City. You'd like to see that?
9: I would love to.
14: Shame on you, Mr. Mamdani. Shame on you for supporting the Hamas terrorist monsters who butchered our people. Shame on you for inciting riots against New York Jews. I'm coming to the UN. I'm going to tell the truth about our heroic soldiers, and I'm going to tell the truth about you.
9: Please do. Yes, please. Please do. Okay. Must see TV coming up tomorrow. What time is that speech?
6: Does that mean that Assad has some information on Mamdani that we don't have, and he's going to...
11: I don't know, but that'd be
10: cool. That's what it sounded like.
6: It felt like he has something.
9: I hope he does.
6: Oh, my gosh.
9: How great would that be?
11: Awesome.
10: That will be at 2 p.m. Eastern tomorrow.
9: Tomorrow. So Thursday, Benjamin Netanyahu... That's guaranteed watching. That's a must see.
11: Is today China?
10: Is that today or tomorrow? Yeah,
6: China.
11: When is China?
10: China's today at the White House.
6: Yes.
10: Xi and Trump.
9: Okay. And then tomorrow.
10: Yeah.
9: Netanyahu tells the truth.
11: Yesterday. I feel like today is tomorrow.
6: The big event.
10: Now I'm so confused.
11: No, I think Netanyahu's today.
9: So it is today?
11: Because that video was
9: today at 2.
11: Was made yesterday.
9: Oh, that's even better. Yeah, you would think so.
11: So that means, like I said, tomorrow is today.
9: It's tomorrow now.
10: Okay. Thursday, September 24th at 2 p.m. Eastern.
9: All right. There you go.
11: All right.
9: We have to wait.
11: So tomorrow is today.
9: Darn it.
11: Darn it. It's tomorrow.
6: I hate when time gets all creepy.
9: I know. It's just weird.
6: It is
10: so
6: weird.
10: Too much math involved in this.
9: Which, by the way, they the whole daylight saving time thing permanent?
11: Yeah, they're looking at it.
9: They're trying to get it done so that we don't switch back this year.
11: Can't
9: right?
11: have the Save America Act, but we're going to get this done.
9: It's incredible. Our priorities just so messed up. Because, I mean, everybody wants the changing back and forth to stop. The only thing now is what do you stop right. on? Do you stop after we leap back and use standard time, or do we not change here in the autumn and we use daylight saving time forever? That's the question.
11: And
9: a lot of people want to use the daylight saving so that I guess it's lighter when the kids go to school.
11: Right. But a lot of people are like, just pick one.
9: Yeah.
11: Just pick one.
9: Yeah. They don't care necessarily.
11: We'll survive.
9: Yeah.
6: Which one are we?
11: Just pick one.
6: Do we care which one we pick?
9: I want standard time.
6: You want standard, okay.
9: Yeah. 19 states, though, have approved permanent daylight saving time.
10: Ooh.
9: 19. So they need, 37? Make a constitutional amendment, but they don't need to do that.
10: No, they can do it if they want to, period.
9: They can do it, yeah. So the House passed the House passed the Sunshine Protection Act, which would make daylight saving time permanent throughout the U.S., with few exceptions. It's been upheld in the Senate since July, but now that the chamber has returned from recess, there's a chance the legislation could be picked back up. If it can pass the Senate, the bill seems to stand a pretty fair chance of becoming law. And President Trump has expressed support, so he'll be signing it.
10: And that's how this is going to get done.
9: Yeah,
10: you're going to have states. It's going to be chaos if you got 19 states spread over the map that are. Well, I'm not in the Eastern time zone, really. I'm Central time, and the Central one is like technically Eastern. That chaos is going to compel Congress to finally get something concrete.
9: At the present time, states are only allowed to opt into year-round permanent standard time. Hawaii. And a lot of Arizona have already done that. But still, states have enacted legislation that would make daylight saving time permanent in their jurisdiction. So you don't want that to happen. You don't want 19 states changing to daylight, saving time forever, and the rest of us not, that'd be a mess. You don't want that to happen.
6: You don't.
9: We need to be uniform, you know? Everybody, let's get on the same
6: page.
9: Is
6: that what
9: we
6: call it? United States?
9: United States,
6: okay,
9: yeah.
6: Got it.
9: Yeah.
6: Okay.
11: But the states are still, you know, their own entities. So mm-hmm. they're only allowed to make it standard if they change it? Is that the way that read?
9: At the present time, Hawaii and Arizona do that. Nobody
11: else. I understand.
9: Else.
11: But yeah. I mean, I can't do what I want as a state? That's weird.
9: Well, do you want a state to be on different time than the rest of the states around?
11: No, but that would be able to do
10: if
11: what
10: a state
11: they
10: was like, you know
11: do.
10: What? We're doing a half. Yeah. We're going to split it right down the middle.
9: You know what? We're going to go 15 minutes. That's what we're going to do. We're not doing this whole hour thing. I'm going to do a quarter of an hour.
11: No.
9: And you're going to like
11: court.
9: It.
11: What are you talking about? It's 2029 here.
6: Yes. Yes.
10: I like it.
9: Colorado, Wyoming, Utah, Montana, Idaho, and Washington have similar requirements within their enacted legislation. Oregon has enacted legislation as well, but California is pending. Voters there gave their legislators the okay to lock the clocks in back in 2018.
11: Lock the clock.
9: But they haven't done it yet.
11: It's a good campaign.
10: That lock sounds like a clock. Radio station.
11: Like, it sure does.
9: Doesn't it, though?
10: Lock the clock.
9: Lock it in. Lock and the rip clock.

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0: very about it.
1: Green Day-esque. Think Blink 182.
0: I like it.
1: Yeah, I love that. I like it. Love that one.
0: So as I'm doom scrolling last night, one of the posts reminded me that of something I didn't want to be reminded of. 1972 and 2026
1: mm-hmm.
0: are as far apart as 1972 and 1918. Just something to think about instead today as you're going
1: through. That's just
0: day.
1: Not true. I don't know why you're lying, but that's just not true.
0: Okay. Then never mind.
1: Okay.
0: Don't do the math. Don't. It's just not.
1: Wow.
0: I know. Think about, I mean.
1: Wow.
0: So, well, the people in 1972 probably said mm-hmm. the same thing that, you know, if they were born in 1918, how far we've come and look at the stuff that's happened.
1: Yeah.
0: But because
1: yeah.
0: look at the stuff that's happened from 72 till
1: on.
0: Now.
1: Mm-hmm.
0: Wow.
2: Well, yeah, we got superior intelligence right now.
0: Yes, we do.
1: Right.
0: Yes, we do. Choosing Texas. He's choosing Texas, I can tell. Ella Langley just set the all-time record for the most weeks spent by a single at number one on the Billboard Hot 100 chart, 23 weeks. That pushes it out of the tie that she had with Mariah Carey last week, All I Want for Christmas, which, you know, she's been at 22 weeks and number one for a long time. Of course, that might not last long because, you know, come December, Mariah will release
1: All
0: I Want for Christmas.
1: Mm-hmm.
0: But she may release that bad boy early. you know, there's no, and obviously, Ella's choosing Texas, that may hang out for more weeks. No telling how long that's going to last.
1: I mean, it's a good song, but is it that good?
0: Yeah.
1: Yeah, okay. All
0: yeah.
1: right. I was just curious.
0: Yeah.
1: Good. It's good to know that.
0: She shouldn't have
1: so this is well deserved.
0: She shouldn't have taken him back to Abilene. Okay?
1: No, she shouldn't have. Because apparently he's choosing Texas.
0: Yeah, that's right. That's exactly what. All she's right. drinking Jack alone.
1: Yeah.
0: He's choosing Texas.
3: Wow. So, like, Wonderwall by Oasis was number one for 10 weeks. This thing is more than doubled it. That is...
1: That's incredible.
0: I mean, 23 weeks and it's going to be more. But I would say, I wouldn't be surprised if Mariah releases hers early.
1: Debbie Boone with You Light Up My Life was number one for 7 weeks, right? Back in 1977. Is it a better song than that? Well, yes. Maybe that's a bad example. But yes, it is better than that.
3: Yeah. I'm looking these up here.
2: You had momentum there.
1: I noodled that out pretty quickly, though.
3: So the number three longest number one song, 19 Weeks,
0: right.
3: was a bar song.
0: Right, by
3: Tipsy.
0: Yeah, by Tipsy, yeah.
3: Shaboozy.
0: Or Shaboozy, yeah. Bar song, Tipsy is the song.
3: Yeah, oh, I'm sorry. Bar song, yeah, Tipsy. Mm-hmm. Old Town Road, Lil Nas X.
0: Oh, yeah, and what's his face?
3: And then there's 16 songs that are multiple songs that are tied at 16 weeks.
1: Mm.
0: We've been over them, but, I mean, it's just incredible that this song just keeps rolling along.
1: Sure. Yeah.
0: I mean, like I said, I wouldn't be surprised if Mariah releases early, like November 1st.
1: Mm.
0: And that might be, you know, just a big...
3: Doesn't she normally do that?
0: I don't know when she releases it, to be
2: like,
0: honest.
2: I think it's Thanksgiving. It's right after Thanksgiving.
0: Okay,
2: that's when everything turns.
0: But that's not November 1st. You know what I mean? I'm with you. And that's when everything turns. If you shop at Costco and many other stores, they're torn. I mean, you see, Costco has Halloween and Christmas up.
2: Yes, they do.
0: Right? Oh, so, wow. You know.
2: Yes.
0: They don't know what to do. They just all right. There you go.
3: Let's let the snowman and the skeleton duke it out while we're at it in aisle 9.
1: Let's put our Easter stuff out there, too, while we're at it.
3: There you go. Somebody will be interested. That's funny.
0: So now, new from the FCC, part of their ongoing efforts, Brandon Carr released yesterday, they're going to crack down on those illegal robocalls. And the FCC has published a step-by-step guides that enable consumers to turn on blocking and filtering tools. They are specific to your type of phone and carrier.
1: Mm.
0: So you go to fcc.gov/blockit and you follow the directions. They have the Android and the iPhone and the AT&T and T-Mobile and Verizon call blocking.
1: I like that.
0: So good luck. Yeah.
2: What's the website again?
0: See if it works. fcc.gov. I believe.
2: Gov. Okay.
0: /blockit.
1: Blockit.
2: Blockit. Okay.
0: So, good luck.
2: Page not found.
1: Really,
3: Jeffy?
0: I don't know what to tell you.
1: Be a surprise
3: did you spell it right? Chris?
1: Government messed something
2: block
1: up.
2: It right?
3: Oh,
2: block
3: I got it.
2: And the IT.
3: I got it. fcc.gov/blockit.
0: Thank you.
3: Huh.
0: So it is there.
3: Mm-hmm.
0: Huh.
1: Huh.
0: Weird how that works.
1: Yeah. Sometimes you have to type in the right address.
0: Oh.
1: I don't know if that's the case in every single instance, but sometimes it helps.
2: Most of the time, it just auto.
1: I should have told you that
2: in
1: the beginning.
2: Because I just embarrassed myself.
1: You did.
2: I didn't type
1: it. You really did.
0: Most of the time, it just auto fills, and I'm good. I don't have to worry about it.
3: You misspelled it. Is that what happened?
2: Yes, I. Okay. Yeah.
0: Yeah.
1: Yes.
0: It's back on the 110.
2: Wait, padded chicken.
0: Oh, we're
2: stop,
0: still
2: stop.
0: Doing.
2: Yeah,
0: we're still doing.
1: Yeah,
0: padded
1: chicken. Go. Yeah. Slash.
0: I won't move ahead yet. Block it.
1: Block
0: it. BLOCKIT.
1: FCC.gov. There it is. How to
0: block it.
1: How to robocall blocking guides. Yep.
0: Huh?
1: Got
0: just
1: there.
0: Like the screen said so.
1: Yeah.
0: Get to it.
1: Mm-hmm.
0: If you care. I don't. You know. Will it work?
1: We'll
2: what
1: see.
2: About,
0: maybe.
2: What about this other website, fcc.gov/robocalls? Where does that one take
3: That's
2: me?
3: Not what the man says.
0: Not, it
1: I
0: doesn't
1: don't
0: provide
1: know.
0: This.
3: He said, block it.
1: That's one of Jeffy's sites. Oh. You might not want to go there.
3: Oh, you fell for it, bro.
2: That will opts you into all the
3: Oh, that's why you couldn't load. Yeah.
0: I will say my site, isn't block it.
3: But it is blocked.
0: At some, yes, some plan, especially here.
1: Mm.
0: It's back on the $110 billion merger between Paramount and Warner Brothers, back on track after California and 11 other states that sued to block it on its antitrust grounds agreed to settle their lawsuit so the betrothed companies can continue planning their honeymoon. The state's legal challenge was the biggest obstacle to the merger because Europe and UK already approved it earlier this summer. To complete the merger, Paramount had to agree to conditions aimed at addressing potential job losses and concerns about political meddling. The board, composed entirely of journalists, will guarantee the editorial independence of CNN and CBS News. Will they? But okay. Paramount committed to paying a fine if it fails to widely distribute at least 30 movies in theaters and at least 4 indie films each year for the first 5 years. It also agreed to spend $300 million more than it did last year on U.S.-based film production annually. So you got 5 years. California. Paramount will remain in California and won't sell its iconic studio lot in L.A. nor the Warner Brothers lot for at least 5 years. That's, you know, they're not going to make all that stuff in California, though. It previously threatened to move the headquarters and thousands of jobs out of state if regulators didn't greenlight the deal before next month and states were fighting for that big time. And Paramount doesn't have to divest any media assets as part of the settlement. So they've still got HBO Max and Paramount Plus and the rest of it. The agreement lets Paramount avoid a $7 million fee. It would have had to have owed Warner Brothers each day that the deal was delayed past October 1st. The company joining forces, they're going to compete with other studios in a difficult environment for the entertainment industry, helping them save $6 billion over 3 years. There's going to help them save $6 billion over 3 years, which analysts say is going to have to include job cuts. But the combined entity, when they emerge, is going to be $87 billion in debt, including a $54 billion Paramount borrowed to buy Warner Brothers. So, nothing to worry about, though.
1: Wow.
0: Nothing to worry about.
1: That's a lot of debt.
0: It seems a lot. It seems like a lot.
1: Who's running that place? That's not good.
0: But it also, you bring it together, it's going to be, you know, look, they're not going to sell their lots, and sure, they're going to make these movies, but they're going to make them in other places, so the jobs that are there are still going to be in other places, and they have to.
1: Mm-hmm.
0: They got to be able to save money at some point, right? I mean, I love debt just as much as the next guy.
1: Right.
0: But $87 billion dollars in debt seems,
1: that seems high.
0: Like a lot.
1: Yeah.
0: Yeah, it seems like a lot. The FAA has launched a new AI tool. Oh, I'm sorry. SI tool.
3: Yeah,
0: Strategic Management of Airspace Routes and Trajectories. SMART. It's an $875 million AI SI system that's intended to help air traffic control avoid flight disruptions. And according to the Transportation Department, SMART is designed to analyze the skies for potential flight obstacles, weather, and runway capacity, and suggest alternate routes to air traffic controllers who will still have the final say. for now. The Tool is being piloted at Ronald Reagan Washington National Airport, Dulles International, Baltimore Washington International Airport. I guess that's Baltimore Washington Thurgood Marshall Airport. The agency hopes to expand usage nationwide by 2028. Experts are still wary of the SI maxing the tarmac. And it's definitely had nothing to do with the delays this weekend and a couple of days ago that had shut down Philadelphia, Newark, LaGuardia, JFK International. They had everything shut down. Radio communication systems failed and backup systems in Jersey. It was found to become inoperative because somebody cut one of the fiber optic lines. They were out there. You know what? What's that one do? I don't know. Cut it. We need to get out of here. Okay. So only 430 flights bound for effective airports were canceled, and hundreds more were delayed. Yeah, around the country. I mean, one stops, and the way it's set up today, everything stops. Pretty sad. Okay. So I wasn't gonna do this, but she needs help, and we've mentioned a while back someone needs to throw her a bone, maybe with some meat on it. Mm. Kelly Osbourne is back on the catwalk, or rather, you know, the batwalk. The Fashion Police alum, 41, strutted down the runway Friday at the Natasha Zinko's Spring 2027 show during the London Fashion Week, which was sponsored by OnlyFans and a titled pay-per-view. She wore that black bow tie and white dickie with no jacket over top, carrying the bat figurine that dangled from the chain strap, a nod to her late father. Her purse was a bat hanging from that chain strap. And, you know, obviously that's for dad as well. Kelly has made a point of publicly honoring her dad through fashion since his death in July 2025. She wore the bat-shaped fascinator a Royal Ascot in June, and she paired a white swimsuit, bat, sunglasses. I didn't see the swimsuit. I didn't see the swimsuit pics, but I don't think you want to.
1: Because no, right about that.
0: She covered.
1: No.
0: She had the short blonde hair.
1: Now, no.
0: I mean, earlier this month, she wore that, and she said that earlier this month she wore wigs, and she said she wore the wigs to conceal the scary weight loss she experienced while grieving. Okay, well, if that's true, grieving time is over, honey. I know there might be a song in there somewhere, but grieving time is over. Get some food. I mean, look, this is her 10 years ago. And look, we all look different. I get it. Mm-hmm. But this is 10 years ago.
1: Yeah.
0: In Vienna at some runway show that she did.
1: Okay.
0: And that's...
1: And then,
0: Well, dad's still alive. Yeah, uh-huh. Dad's still alive.
1: Yeah, yeah.
0: So
1: there was no reason to grieve back then.
0: And then today, you look at that close-up picture of her, man.
1: Mm-hmm.
3: Different person.
0: She need. Look at that. I mean, that's just frightening. Kelly.
3: Yeah.
0: Get some help, baby.
3: Seriously.
0: Mm-hmm. We care for you. Get some help.
1: Yeah.
0: That's your chewing the fat.
3: Pat's like, nah, sure. Totally
0: you don't
3: care.
0: Wow.
1: Mm-hmm.
0: Okay.
1: What?
0: Be sure to subscribe to Pat Gray Unleashed.
1: He's over there grieving for her.
3: Grieving for her
1: right
3: now.
1: Lack of food.
3: All right, get off me.
0: All right.
2: Yeah.
1: All right.
2: And just so
1: I don't have a black bow tie on me, but I'm definitely grieving for her.
2: The little thing about the FCC doesn't work on the new iPhone. So they need to update that.
0: What about it? It's got the iPhone section.
2: Yeah, it does not work.
1: Do you have the new iPhone?
2: I do have. Well, I have the newer model, which is the iOS 27.
1: Oh, okay. You don't have the foldable one.
2: No.
1: Okay.
2: No. Mm-hmm. It doesn't work.
1: Hmm.
2: The stuff that I want you to do is no longer...
1: Seriously?
2: Yes.
3: Just imagine that.
1: Oh.
3: The government comes up with a solution that's hard
1: to believe. That's hard to believe.
0: Imagine Apple having new phones that don't coincide with what the government wants to do so they can sell the numbers. That wouldn't happen. Never mind.
2: Oh, okay.
1: You know, we're just talking about Kelly Osbourne and the bat situation. Do you know what the bat situation was?
2: You're gonna do
1: for
2: it again?
1: Ozzy?
0: Can I tell you something? I knew you were going to do that.
1: Because it was at Veterans Memorial in Des Moines, Iowa.
0: Yeah.
1: A fan threw a bat onto the stage, and it was completely motionless at the time. Ozzy, who was known for his wild antics, assumed it was a fake rubber Halloween toy. So he picked it up and bit it. Turned out it was... An actual bat.
0: Yeah.
1: So he didn't do that on a regular basis.
0: Still, though,
1: it made it sound like, well, he bites the head off bats at his show. Still. Happened once, and it was by accident. Still.
2: And now we got COVID.
1: Still creepy.
2: And now we got COVID.
1: Yeah. More coming up.
0: Oh, yeah.
4: Pat Gray Unleashed.
5: American quality. Those two words still mean something to me, and I know they mean something to you as well. 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

0: Got some tweets here. Rowdy Introvert tweets, one trick to landing a number one track on the Billboard Hot 100 for multiple weeks is to release the song when there's little to no competition. It's a good safety tip, yeah. From Huckleberry, I know Mariah Carey Christmas music is coming when Candy at the local gentleman's club starts coming to work dressed as Mrs. Claus. Okay.
1: Oh, wow. That's
0: all right.
2: TMI. I got to say.
0: Yeah, too much of a TMI.
2: I'm kind of a fan of that.
0: Mary Carruthers, I block spam call numbers, and they just call from a different number. That's true. Yeah. That is true. The call blocking is not a fix in any sense. Pick-a-pool, the unleashed Pokemon. Halloween and Christmas on the shelves simultaneously. Isn't that the whole idea behind A Nightmare Before Christmas? Yeah, I think it is.
2: Yes, it is.
0: I think it is. You know, we were talking about Ozzy a few minutes ago. I'm sorry.
1: I can't let it go.
0: You got the bat situation, which everybody talked about for forever. And that was a mistake. But apparently, and after he did the bat thing, he bit into it, realized it was live, not rubber. He realized it because there was a warm, gooey, bat goo liquid sensation.
3: How's that breakfast working out, man.
0: So he had to immediately be rushed to the hospital to get rabies shots, for one thing. But this wasn't the first time he actually bit the head off an animal. A year before that, he intentionally bit the head off a live dove.
2: Yeah.
0: That's...
2: Boy, Peter so the, does the not guy, like that.
1: The guy likes to... into flying things.
0: Yeah.
2: In the movie, I don't know if you've ever seen the movie, it's called The Dirt, about Motley Crue.
0: I have not seen it.
2: It's a big guy movie, so you
0: is it? How big do you have to be? Wanna, 700 pounds.
2: Okay. The portrayal of Ozzy in that movie, he snorts a row of ants.
0: Oh.
2: And he...
0: did that actually happen, though? Do we know?
2: I looked, and apparently the ant snorting was not real.
0: Okay.
2: But he also then drinks... bodily waste.
0: Ooh, what?
2: And, that actually...
0: No, he did not do that.
2: They claim that he lost a drinking contest, and he did drink Nicky's.
0: No, no. No, honey.
2: What
0: do
2: you mean? You lost a bet.
1: You lost a bet.
0: Pat. Well, then that makes perfect sense. Okay, I stand corrected.
3: Yeah, what are you?
0: That makes perfect sense.
3: I mean, surely if you made a bet and involved eating something, you would follow through, am I right?
0: No. Not with that, no. No.
2: What would you, let's say if you made a bet and you lost, what would be something that you would follow through
0: with? Well, first of all, it's a faulty premise because I wouldn't make a bet.
2: Oh.
0: Yeah. So.
2: Oh.
0: Yeah, there's that.
2: I must be misremembering.
3: I must be misremembering as well.
0: Yeah. Yeah.
2: Because there was.
0: I wouldn't make a bet. That's all.
1: Get off him. He said he would not make a bet.
0: Yeah, get off. Thank you.
1: Get off
0: Thank
1: him.
0: You, Chris. Thank you.
1: He said he was not make a bet.
3: Invasion of the body snatchers happening here.
0: As I look over here and see the underwear that we still have. Have to eat eventually.
2: You that cabinet
1: make,
2: over there, too.
1: You don't make
0: what was the bet? What did I bet on that?
2: I know what it was.
0: Wedding. It was Taylor Swift wasn't going to get married. At
2: I was with you
3: Madison
2: on that
3: Square
2: too.
3: Garden.
1: And then she did.
0: And then she supposedly did.
1: She supposedly did.
2: I mean, she's pointing at her ring up in the box when Travis scored a touchdown.
4: That's my husband.
0: Yeah, that's fun. That's nice. That's it a nice little signal to her minions of fans.
3: I'm with you, Jeffy.
0: That it's nice to be proud of your husband.
2: Isn't it, though?
0: That's a good thing. Yeah, I
2: didn't say it wasn't. I'm just...
0: You're saying, ugh, that sounds like a bad thing.
3: It's not. Yeah.
0: It's not. That's great.
4: Yeah, that's bad.
0: So are you jealous
2: that, I'm done.
0: That he's not your husband? Is that what the problem is?
1: 100%.
3: Don't deflect. What are we doing about the underwear over here?
0: I don't know.
2: That's a good point.
0: It's just sitting there. It's just sitting there. I'm not doing anything with it right now.
3: We've noticed that for a couple months now.
0: Right. So I don't know.
1: They're about to celebrate their one-year anniversary, and the underwear still...
3: We should add an addendum there. It has to be done by their wedding.
2: We're not even close to the one-year anniversary. Stop it.
0: Not to change the subject at all, but I'm changing the subject now. Did you see the President Trump invited Mom Donnie to visit him at the White... This is according
2: Again?
0: To a lip reader. Okay, they were having a little conversation. Nobody could hear it. They weren't mic'd. So, as they love to do on the left...
2: Of course, yeah.
0: They contacted a lip reader to figure out what was said. Mm. And supposedly, what the president said to him was, what I will say, we'll look after you. But as I say, you're doing great. That's what he told Mom and Tommy.
2: Wow.
0: According to a lip reader. Did he really say that?
2: It does sound like a Trump thing.
0: It does, because he said it the other day that he was doing great.
2: Well, he had good potential. He had a lot of potential.
3: Now, that's grosser than Taylor Swift yelling down.
2: No kidding.
0: By a lot.
2: No kidding.
0: Supposedly, he also said, I'll look after you, you look after the New Yorkers. And we can both make it work. I want to support you. Help me. Come with me to the White House. See how I work. The 90-minute meeting focused on immigration and a Queens housing project for which Mamdani is seeking federal help. And so that's what they were apparently discussing. And he apparently just said really nice things to him.
3: Cool.
0: And invited him to the White House.
3: Nothing surprising.
2: See, that's what he does. And that's
0: yeah, yeah, it is what he does.
2: And
0: it is.
2: Just, yeah. You know.
0: It's agonizing to us because we don't like Mamdani. Mm-hmm. And I wouldn't be saying anything nice to him.
2: I don't think he deserves to have the niceties
0: no,
2: of
0: he doesn't.
2: Trump.
0: Right. And I think that's why we kind of get irritated
2: annoyed,
0: with it.
2: Yes.
3: Yeah, because we see the guy that stands up in front of the UN.
0: Right.
3: Who tells them how it is and mm-hmm. to their faces.
0: And you want him to do the same thing
3: and
0: with Mamdani.
3: Like, yeah. Then he gets in these meetings, these one-on-ones, and I understand that's the role. I mean, he's being the president.
0: Right.
3: But at the same time, we wish the meeting were a little bit more
2: thing.
3: Like...
0: He's being a diplomat, though.
2: Yeah.
0: And isn't that a good thing?
2: Yes.
0: If you strip away all the emotion about it, I guess it's a good thing he's being a diplomat with him.
2: I mean, he wants to work. It's his city.
0: Okay, so.
2: Yeah, I mean, it's Trump's city, and he loves it.
0: And he does.
3: All right, so here's a question. Do you think in the remaining 2+ years of Trump's presidency, you will see him either at courtside or in a box or whatever at a Knicks game next to Mamdani?
0: Oh, I could see that happening. Yeah, I could see that happening.
2: No, Mamdani won't do that.
3: Okay.
2: No, because he already... That's the reason.
0: For his part, I think President Trump would.
2: I do believe that Trump would, but Mamdani...
1: Yes, Trump will do it.
2: Trump made a point of getting those standing tickets because they were so cheap, right? He didn't want to spend the money.
0: Yeah.
1: But I don't think Mamdani will do it. He'll lose support from his communist party.
2: Yeah, that's what he said.
0: That's a good point.
1: Yeah, the Communist Party.
2: It's too hoity-toity.
0: Yeah. Yes. Oh, my gosh. They'd hate him if
1: they
0: he sat next to
1: that.
0: Trump.
2: That's why he bought those.
0: Imagine?
2: That's why he bought those cheap ticks for the championship.
0: Right. Yep. That's right.
2: Because they made a big deal about how much the tickets cost.
0: Yeah.
2: And for him, he can't do that unless he turns his back on them. And
0: which
2: Trump.
0: He's not going
2: and
0: to. He's not
2: that
0: going
2: would mean to. That Trump is winning him over.
1: Yes. And we know that Trump has this magical power that Tucker was talking about.
2: Yes, he does.
0: He has a magical power?
1: Yes,
0: that's
1: Trump,
0: cool.
1: According to Tucker.
0: Yeah. Oh.
1: You just start falling in love with him, and next thing you know, you do whatever he tells you to do.
2: That's what Tucker
1: that's
2: said.
1: That's what Tucker told us.
2: Yeah, right. He's got that mystical thing about him.
0: And he probably literally believes it's some mystical power, too.
2: I believe he does.
0: I bet he does.
1: 100%.
2: We have a new Tucker Carlson impersonation from Amy Kozak, too, that we're going to play in overtime today. That's awesome.
0: And well, since we're talking about it now, can
1: Let's
0: we not play it here?
1: Here?
0: I think Amy would
2: can
0: be fine with
2: it?
0: Us. But
1: he gave us permission.
0: He gave us the go-ahead a long time ago.
1: Yes.
2: Well, that's up to you. But
0: I want to.
1: He
0: I want
1: to
0: see
1: to.
0: It.
1: He
0: we haven't said, had it for a while.
2: I know.
1: And we've been requesting.
2: We talked about it.
1: Yes.
0: Where is that?
2: I don't know. One of the OT cuts.
0: Okay. It's 35. Cut 35. Here's the Tucker impersonation.
5: There's a lot of discussions these days about Americans and people around the world, particularly in the West, being afraid of Sharia law, radical jihad. And I guarantee you, that's not true. It's manufactured. It is. People are worried about the price of groceries. That's what concerns people. It's what concerns me. It's what concerns Americans, everyday Americans, people across the West. But we're told we need to be afraid of radical jihad. You look back on September 11th, the people in those buildings, I guarantee you they weren't concerned with radical jihad. They were concerned about the price of groceries and gas. The people who jumped from the windows of the Twin Towers, plunging to their death, they weren't worried about terrorism. They were worried about Skippy peanut butter and how much it would cost. And the people on the planes that hit the buildings on 9/11 that were supposedly hijacked, allegedly, that's what we're told, they were hijacked by Al-Qaeda, which last I heard was a political organization, last I checked. The people on those planes weren't concerned that the plane was being hijacked by terrorists. They were worried about the price of their meals. But they were served on those planes, they were, in small they containers, were. And the price of gas and the price of jet fuel that caused their airline tickets to be so expensive. That's what they were concerned about. We know this, and we do. That's what Americans are concerned about. They weren't concerned about radical jihad that was causing the planes to be taken over and flown into buildings. As the jet fuel was burning, people were concerned. Oh, my God, this jet fuel is expensive. And so are groceries. Everyday Americans are worried about the price of eggs. The same holds true around the world, in Europe, in Madrid, Spain, or the London bombings. They weren't worried about radical jihad. They were worried about the price of groceries. In London, they asked themselves, how much are the beans? They were concerned about the price of beans and toast, because they eat that there.
0: Yeah, toast.
5: Why. It's disgusting. Toast. And I love it. But that's what concerned them. Same holds true at Fort Hood or the Boston Marathon bombing. If you've ever been to Boston and tried the seafood, which is delicious, it's very expensive. Lobster is very expensive. Mm-hmm. Clam chowder is very expensive. In New England, when you go to Boston, which I've been to many times, it's beautiful, actually. When the bombs went off at the Boston Marathon, I guarantee you people weren't concerned about the bombs. They were concerned about all the food the marathon runners would have to consume because they've been running so much and burning a lot of calories, like a lot. And they'd have to fuel up on food and groceries that were expensive. That's what Americans care about. That's what Bostonians care about. When the Charlie Hebdo cartoonists were massacred in the street, slaughtered, I guarantee you they weren't worried about radical Islamic terrorism. They were worried about the price of groceries. As their lives were being taken for drawing cartoons, expressing themselves, and they were being murdered for it, for freedom of expression, I guarantee you they were worried about the price of butter. Oh, butter is expensive. That's what they were concerned about. And I know that, and they do, and we know that now. The same holds true with the attacks at Fort Hood or San Bernardino. Or the Pulse nightclub shooting. I mean, forget about what took place during the shooting at Pulse nightclub. What was the price of food at the bar? It's probably expensive and way too expensive, actually. Like, very expensive. That's what Americans cared about. Or at the Manchester Arena bombing at an Ariana Grande concert when a bomb went off. People forget how expensive the refreshments were. The soda, the candies, the snacks. It cost a lot, like a lot. Like and that's what fans really cared about. They did. The price of Skippy peanut butter, the price of snacks, the price of soda. And yet we're told that we should be worried about all these so-called attacks on our freedoms, on our way of life. We should be worried about Sharia law and radical Islamic terrorism. Ah! When we know what the real enemy is, it's ShopRite, Uber Eats, Postmates. Mm. I mean, these apps to buy groceries are run by tech oligarchs. We know that. A lot of them are based in Silicon Valley with Israeli investors. We know that. We do. But we can't talk about it. We can't discuss it. And so beware of people trying to deceive you, trying to manipulate you, trying to distract you from real threats while manufacturing other ones. Beware of those people who have an ulterior motive or agenda.
6: Huh.
5: Or who behave in silly, unnerving ways and do really weird things. Beware of those people. Don't fall for their tricks. See right through them. Because they're playing a game. And they're playing you. And they're just like, weird. They're weird. Focus on the real threats. Focus on the real concerns of Americans. And I say that as a man, as a white person, as a Christian. If you're at a restaurant, if you're at a cafe in Tel Aviv or wherever, don't be worried about a suicide bomber coming in to blow it up. Be worried about the price of the food on the menu. That's what you should be concerned about. And be worried about people who are trying to trick you to believe good countries are bad countries and bad countries are good countries. Don't believe them. You shouldn't at all. The grocery stores in Russia are amazing.
0: That one's pretty edgy. That's good stuff.
1: That's awesome. Wow.
3: Ami Kozak.
2: Really good.
3: AMI KOZAK.
1: Yeah, you tweeted that video past. You really were watching good. It.
0: All right. 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

0: Thanks for joining us. 888-933-93. Crazy Democrats. Are we going to have to be subjected to a majority after the midterms?
1: Oh, no. I say no. I say no.
2: Jeffy says no.
0: Let's say it at the voting booth. Say no at the voting booth. Because here they are. We got several of them to show you how nuts they are. Here's Kamala Harris on the Trump administration.
3: We are witnessing the most callous, corrupt, and incompetent presidential administration we have ever experienced in the history of America.
0: You were just part of one that was
2: What's the date on this video?
3: And there are many factual points that would provide evidence of each of those.
0: Yeah, give me one. Give me one.
2: That would have been very accurate if she had said that 3 years ago.
0: Yeah, no kidding. Here she is, cut 28. Too big to rig.
1: This is a reminder of
2: she keeps stealing Trump's line.
1: Mm-hmm. She is, and she does it so well. I mean, they give her a standing ovation. And she sounds this
0: brilliant.
1: Is
0: that the word you're looking for?
1: Yes. That's what it is.
0: All right.
3: Too big to rig. We've got to be too big to rig.
2: Nobody at the camera.
0: I thought this was terrible to put this doubt in the minds of the American people about the voting process. I thought you weren't supposed to do this. Interesting.
1: It is interesting. It is.
0: And then Democrat Senator Tammy Duckworth on the Democrat plans.
2: This is what Democrat power will do.
4: The Biden administration was we fix all the stuff that Trump broke and Republicans broke in their administration. But we didn't do anything innovative and we didn't make people's lives better.
2: That's fact.
4: We just spent the time putting out fires and trying to solve the pandemic.
0: Really?
4: I'm tired. I'm done with that. We spent time on the Democratic Party with our leadership being polite, not wanting to break the filibuster because, oh, God forbid, if we blow up the filibuster, then they might do it to us. We're not going to do it. We're going to give their Supreme Court nominees, you know, the full process. We're going to do everything by the book. And what I've told Democratic leadership is like, cut that out. You've seen what happened. They steamrolled us as soon as they took over.
0: They did.
4: It was to the detriment
0: of the
4: American
0: people. When was that? I missed that
4: whole period. To the detriment of America's national security.
0: When did that happen?
4: So, F that S. We're going to make it better.
2: We're going to make it better. No filibuster.
0: Come on. Why is she in a wheelchair now?
1: I don't know.
5: It's a new thing. It's the Greg Abbott.
0: Is it really? Yeah. But everybody's just copying Abbott.
1: Do we have the clip? And I don't know. Do we have the clip where she talks about running him down? Running him over with the wheelchair?
5: No. Oh, that's funny. Yeah.
0: She's going to run him over with the wheelchair?
1: I'll find the clip.
5: That's so good.
0: Isn't that great? Yeah. Wow. I don't remember the steamrolling because we sure begged them to do that.
2: Right.
0: Go ahead and steamroll them. Save America Act.
2: Okay, so Tammy,
0: do it.
2: Yeah, exactly. Tammy Duckworth says, look, forget your filibuster. We're just going to do whatever we want if we get power again. Because we got things to do, dadgummit. Well, one of the things they're going to do is clip 14. Listen to Senator Chris Murphy.
6: Government should build a set of rules in which people feel more powerful. That's why the minimum wage is so important. And people feel so more connected. That's why, you know, rebuilding healthy institutions in your town should be a project that government is involved in. That's why regulating the internet so that you're spending less time alone on Instagram should be an important government project. And if people are feeling more powerful and less lonely, then they are going to be less likely to fall for a demagogue like Donald Trump. And so my book is about how do you rebuild a sense of connectedness to your neighbors, a sense of power in your life so that it becomes a prophylactic to demagogues like Donald Trump.
0: Wow.
2: We need a government project to help you understand what you're consuming in your own time.
0: Yeah.
2: Okay.
0: Thank goodness.
2: Laws and regulations.
0: For the Democrats who are just sheep herders. And they can herd all of us sheep into the right pen so that we don't hurt ourselves. You know? And where would we be without them? If all of us animals who are too stupid to live our lives. If we didn't have them guiding and directing us and controlling us, gosh, we'd just be in so much trouble, wouldn't we? Thank heaven for Democrats. Please, lead us. Lead us, sheep. Control us, sheep, because we're too stupid to live our own lives.
5: Govern me harder, Daddy, like he says.
1: Senator Duckworth threatened to... they're going to see my wheelchair tracks on their back.
0: Oh, that seems violent.
2: She's not a Republican, Tammy? Right? Power in that D, man. You can say whatever you want.
0: No kidding.
2: By the way, I didn't realize this. She was a Black Hawk helicopter pilot and was shot down in 2004 and has been in a wheelchair ever since.
0: Did you know that?
2: Wow. Not a clue.
0: Wow.
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0: 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Pat Unleashed on Twitter. Looks like Illinois Governor J.B. Pritzker is getting ready for a presidential run. Everybody thinks he's going to run in 2028. He lost 80 pounds, supposedly, on Ozempic or Mongero or something.
1: He said
0: he still looks GLP like he's wants. 600 pounds.
1: He does. Uh-huh. He can't lose that beer belly.
0: You can't lose 80 pounds and still look like that. You've got issues, my friend.
2: Right.
0: You've got issues. Yes.
1: Easy.
0: Yeah.
1: Easy.
2: Wait.
0: What?
1: Easy.
0: What?
3: And for office is the only running he's going to be doing, obviously. Mm-hmm. But
2: he's not the only one.
3: Chris Christie,
2: Chris
3: right?
2: Chris Christie's
3: he
2: the
3: says,
2: other one.
3: Let's see what happens in 6 weeks. So he, I think, is rooting for Democrats to win. And so he'll think that, look, America's over Trump. Mm-hmm. You'll want me. So
2: is he going to get into Ozempic? Because he also needs it.
1: Yeah, Chris needs it.
3: He's probably doing that for the next 6 weeks.
1: And, Chris actually may have lost 80 pounds.
0: Nobody's seen him in about 10 years, though.
1: We don't have any idea.
2: No.
0: When was the last time you saw Chris Christie?
1: It's been a long time.
3: When was the last time we had an eclipse, gentlemen?
2: It's when the bridge collapsed and was hanging out at the beach.
0: That's what it was. Is that what it was?
1: Yeah. See.
3: Jeffrey doesn't like our jokes, Chris.
2: Well, no. The bridge collapsed and he went to the beach. I'm not saying that he...
3: You're not connected necessarily.
2: No, wait. I'm so sorry.
3: I think Jeffy's sensitive is the problem.
2: No.
0: Wow.
1: All right.
0: So people just connected that in their minds.
2: In their minds, yeah. But I'm just saying that...
0: In their fat-shaming mind...
2: Thank you.
0: They shamed him.
2: Yes.
0: But you didn't intend that.
2: No. It's like the converse act.
0: Good.
2: Yeah. All of a sudden now he's a KKK member? No.
0: Right.
3: But you brought up J.B. Pritzker. He might be a Muslim by the time 2020 rolls around.
1: Yeah, no kidding.
0: No. Well, that'd be great.
3: Clip 15.
2: Wait, what?
4: As your governor, if they require a Muslim registry, I will be the first in line to sign up as a Muslim.
1: Hold on, a Muslim registry?
3: That's the first I've heard of a Muslim registry.
1: Me too.
0: Yeah, I hadn't heard that. See, they love to create these little things and then campaign against them. Well, nobody's saying there's going to be a Muslim registry.
1: No, they're not. But
0: whoever said that?
3: But, I mean,
1: I don't know that I'm not opposed to it.
3: I was going to say, now that he's starting the conversation.
1: Yeah.
0: They do the same thing with the draft, though.
5: The Republicans want to bring back the draft.
1: Yeah, they do.
0: What? No Republican is talking about bringing back the draft.
2: They're thinking about it, Pat. They're over there.
0: They're
2: in
0: not.
2: Their office.
0: Actually, I don't know what's in their head, but they've never said it. They don't speak that. Nobody wants to. Who wants to bring people into the army or the military that don't want to be in the military?
2: They want to take my daughter.
0: No,
2: Pat.
0: They don't.
2: They want to draft my daughter.
0: No, they don't. No, they don't. So you can tell your daughter to rest easy. That's
2: I will
0: not
2: tell her
0: happen.
2: When I get home.
0: Although Democrats might do it.
2: Thank you.
1: Yeah.
0: Democrats, I could definitely see them do it because they're psycho.
1: Yeah, absolutely.
0: Here's how psycho they are. Here's from a new poll. There are some interesting little stats about Democrats. Approximately 1 in 3 Democrats would love to see Donald Trump's presidency end in a televised assassination.
1: Huh.
0: Like 30% of people, of Democratic people, want to see it end in an assassination on television. 59% support a military coup against Donald Trump.
3: Hold on, these are the people that say that if you go past the velvet ropes on January 6th, then you should be thrown in prison forever. Mm.
0: All right,
3: but they want a military coup against the sitting president of the United States.
0: Mm-hmm. Stark majorities support arresting and imprisoning most of the administration.
3: Wow.
0: Oh.
1: Wow.
0: Okay. 52% and 69% respectively want the filibuster gone and the Supreme Court packed.
1: Of course.
0: And 68% believe we need more immigrants. Because, you know,
1: there's not enough.
0: 40 million isn't enough. And that's just illegal. So there's more than that if you include legals.
1: Yeah.
3: If you go by Greg Bovino, who would be in a position to know, he says we're over 100 million illegals.
0: I believe that. Yeah, I believe that.
1: I think I do, too.
0: Yep. Yeah.
1: I think I do.
0: Jeez.
1: Mm-hmm. That's a lot.
3: I mean, you can't share a country with these people. Mm. No, the people that are responding to this poll in these kind of numbers, I mean, this is...
0: It's psychotic.
3: It is psychotic.
1: I love it.
0: It's anti-American.
1: The assassination, while speaking at a rally, 25%. They just don't know. You know, man.
0: They just don't know?
1: I'm either positive or negative against that.
5: I don't know. Should there be an assassination?
1: I don't know if I'm for it. I just don't know. I may or may not be.
0: That's unbelievable.
1: What?
0: I know. I know. It's frightening. Who are these people and where do they come from? How did it get so bad? They hate Trump so much that they've just lost all reason, all humanity.
3: This the Democrat Party. Remember early on in Obama's first term, Rush Limbaugh in particular and many others were like, yeah, I want Obama to fail. I mean, the guy's a communist. He wants bad things for America. You want the president of the United States to fail? What kind of American are you?
0: Mm-hmm. And now look at it.
3: Look at this. I mean, what percentage wants him dead and assassinated on TV? I mean,
1: probably my neighbor.
3: Sick.
1: I have to see his Tell Rico and Gina for Texas sign every day driving into my neighborhood. Probably asked him, there it is, in his front lawn. I gotta drive by that every day. I just want to do donuts in the front yard.
2: So now we're just doxing people?
0: You might want to resist that urge.
2: Yeah.
0: I'd say resist the urge, but...
1: He's lucky you put him up on his little flower bed behind the bricks, or I would.
3: I mean, he does a good job with his flower bed. I mean,
2: that's a great flower bed.
3: Right? There's no weeds or any loose stuff going on.
2: That's really good.
0: Gina for Texas.
1: Okay. Yeah, I don't know anything about her, he's next to the Tel Rico sign. I'm not voting.
3: That's
1: for
3: the
1: her.
3: First Gina for Texas sign. I have not seen one.
0: I've seen Tel Rico.
2: I don't know Gina Hinojosa,
0: who's running against Greg Abbott.
3: Oh, think about this, though. This is the climate that's so dangerous right
1: now. Please take that away. I'm going to have to look at it.
3: For Republicans. In Texas, I don't know how accurate this polling is, but she's within striking distance of Greg Abbott.
0: She was tied.
3: And yet, that's the first time we've seen a sign.
0: In a poll we had either late last week or early this, they were tied.
2: Yeah, you called it, yeah.
1: Ooh.
0: That's nuts.
3: Just imagine. I mean, that's what I'm saying. The climate for Republicans right now is
0: not
3: so
0: good.
1: It's
3: bad
1: not good at all
3: because they've squandered their power over the last 2 years.
0: Because they didn't steamroll the Democrats. They did nothing instead.
2: I'm sorry, sir. Uh-huh. They steamrolled, according to Senator Duckworth.
0: Yeah, I know.
1: Yeah,
0: I know. I didn't see it. I didn't see what she's talking about.
3: But at least they're showing up to debates that they're invited to.
0: Except not. Oh. But
3: never mind.
0: But I guess nobody showed up to the debate last night.
3: I think they just canceled it.
1: Yeah, it just wasn't a deal.
3: Didn't put it on last night with Tel Rico.
2: Yeah, because according to the Kent Press deputy,
3: Ken Paxton,
2: everything was suggested and no one agreed on it.
0: Including Tel Rico?
3: No, he agreed to be at all of these.
0: Paxton just didn't agree to it, and they scheduled it anyway, and so they called it off when he wasn't going to be there.
1: Mm. That was actually a mistake on his part.
2: Well, yes, it was.
0: I mean, something's got to happen. He's 6 points behind.
1: Well, no, I think it was a mistake for both of them. I absolutely believe Paxton should have said, yes, I'm going to do it.
0: Mm-hmm.
1: And I'll do them all.
0: Yeah.
1: I don't care who's the moderator, whatever,
0: right.
1: I'll do it.
0: Yep.
1: But it was a mistake for Tel Rico not to be there.
3: Tel Rico should have showed up to the TV station or wherever they were going to hold it and say, I'm here. Put me on.
1: Yes.
3: And then do an hour.
1: Absolutely. Do a town hall right there.
3: Right. You could have done a town hall. But you remember Ross Perot used to come up there with his charts and he'd buy time on TV stations. This is a free hour or whatever it was.
1: I'm here and my opponent isn't.
0: Yeah, but then you've got to talk for an hour.
1: Well,
0: I don't think he's capable of it. Without showing his true colors.
1: He's a preacher.
0: Yeah, I know.
3: Yeah, he's a preacher. He could have done a sermon. Oh, wouldn't that have been fabulous? But seriously, then the headlines would have been...
0: He can't.
3: The headlines would not have been Tallarico, you know.
1: Yeah.
3: It would have been Paxton doesn't show up, Tallarico holds court.
0: Yeah, but that would only last for 30 seconds, and then you got to be you for the rest of the time.
2: Yep.
0: And he can't. He can't show who
1: he
0: is.
1: They don't want him to be you.
0: Nope.
1: Yeah.
3: There would have been enough of a studio audience that would have been packed with only Tallarico supporters, especially if Paxton wasn't expected to be there, and then he would have just...
2: Because even his preacher told us that it's all fake.
1: Yeah.
0: Mm-hmm.
1: Yeah, and any of the ads that they're good ads, but they don't say anything other than they're attacking me.
2: Yes.
0: Yeah. And they're attacking you for good reason.
1: He's not saying that. Yeah, he's not saying anything about himself.
0: Nope.
2: Well, he doesn't need to. He drives a truck, goes to the grocery store. He's a manly man.
0: Oh, he's a meat eater, too.
2: Meat eater?
0: Yeah. Sorry, big-time barbecue guy. Because he lives in Texas, and it's really important to him.
2: And he likes to hang out with his pawpaw.
3: His front porch.
0: Who's also a preacher.
2: Preacher.
0: So.
2: Get off him.
0: Yeah, get off him. Come on.
2: And then on his quiet time, he likes to go to the KOA.
0: Sure.
1: Well, that's
0: to meet his girlfriend when she comes from the other state.
2: Yeah, Colorado.
1: Mm-hmm. Have we ever seen his girlfriend?
2: You don't know her.
0: Yeah.
2: She goes to a different school.
1: Oh, okay.
2: Yeah.
1: Okay.
0: All right. We've got the Kexi Pumpkin Crumb Bread available now.
1: Okay.
0: Yes. Cozy, moist, bursting with autumn flavor. It's got warm spices, rich pumpkin goodness. It's soft and tender all the way through. Perfect with your morning coffee or orange juice, whatever you drink.
1: On the job, when you're just hanging out at work.
0: Or just a comforting afternoon slice, you know, when you need a little Texas sweater weather.
1: Yes.
0: Even if we're just pretending it's sweater weather, which we are, because it's yesterday, 98?
1: It's not.
0: It feels so cool, though, when it's in the 90s. If it doesn't get to 108 in the afternoon, it's like, wow, what a beautiful day.
1: Like yesterday, is it going to storm?
2: When we walked out yesterday, you were like, oh my gosh.
0: It is nice out here. And I think it was in the 90s.
2: It was like 90.
0: But if you're already a cookie person, we've got all these delicious cookies. So no matter what you like, the bread, the cookies, this is the peanut butter pieces in this one.
2: Oh, yum.
0: Oh, man. Got the this is the brown butter pumpkin.
2: That's how big and delicious that thing is. That one is mine.
0: The banana bread hazelnut looks a lot like this.
1: It's not the bread, but I'll take it.
2: Like that.
0: It looks like that. This is the churro toffee. Delicious. Oh. These are so good. So if you want in on this action, just go to keksi.com. That's KEKSI, keksi.com.
6: Pat Gray Unleashed now continues.
0: Okay. Now, Jeffy was telling us about Tammy Duckworth, who we just found out has been in a wheelchair since 2004?
1: Right.
3: Shot down as a Black Hawk helicopter pilot.
0: I don't think I've ever seen her wheelchair up until this latest clip we just saw half an hour ago.
1: Yeah. I thought the same
0: thing
1: last night.
0: Did you know that? No, I didn't know that.
1: When I saw this clip last night, I was like, she's in a wheelchair?
0: Yeah. Mm. Oh, and apparently has been for 22 years.
1: And I didn't care enough last night to actually look it up.
0: No, I know. I know, it's Tammy Duckworth. Who cares?
1: Yeah, but, I don't.
0: But
1: I bet her dad was in the military. She was born in Thailand.
0: Mm. So at least she can't be president.
1: Right.
0: Thank heaven for that.
1: But she can't roll her wheelchair over us.
3: Born on a military.
0: But she's going to roll her wheelchair over our backs,
1: roll her wheelchair on us. Yeah.
0: Here she is talking about that.
1: This is from that same chat.
0: All right.
7: We've got to make it better than it was before. So that's what I want. I don't want the old world order. I want a better order than it was before.
0: Mm.
7: And I'm not beyond steamrolling to get there. In fact, they're going to see my wheelchair tracks on their backs as I go through.
0: That's so funny.
3: That's violent rhetoric.
0: Oh gosh.
1: Oh.
0: There's nothing funnier than that.
1: That's funny.
0: Wow. If that was a Republican,
3: I hear you.
1: Oh my God. Greg Abbott.
0: Imagine that. She's a congressman.
1: If the governor of a state
0: said that,
1: they're gonna see the tracks of my wheelchair on their back.
0: Come on.
1: Oh man.
0: Cool. Speaking of people who shouldn't be in office, Mitch McConnell.
1: Speaking to people in a wheelchair.
3: Wheelchairs, yeah.
0: Yeah. Oh, true. Yeah.
3: Mm-hmm.
0: And
3: so I don't know. How many of these clips do we have? Should we get as leaving for the day?
1: Okay, so the one that our girl, Desiree, did yesterday when he was leaving was hilarious.
0: Okay, so.
1: He left late at the afternoon.
0: She's trying to get him to talk.
1: This is him coming home.
3: That's him. Okay, after his long 3-hour day at the office.
1: Yeah, he left like at 4 in the afternoon. He came back 3 hours later because he had to have a roll call at 5:30.
0: Okay, here he is leaving for work. So we did this in reverse order, but that's okay.
1: Okay, whatever.
0: So here he is leaving for work in the morning.
1: It does. Right.
0: Careful. They need to get a ramp there.
2: By the way, Pat, this was 4 o'clock.
8: How was your weekend, Senator McConnell? Okay. Did you have a good weekend, sir? Are you ready for a new work week? Hi, Senator.
1: Oh, you raise his
8: hand
1: there.
8: Good to see you, sir.
9: I can remember my hand.
3: Welcome back.
8: I just gave her a little. Bring him back to the Senate like this? Senator McConnell, do you want to go to work?
10: I'd rather be in a terrarium all day.
8: Sir? Would you rather be home?
3: Uh-huh.
8: You'd rather be home?
0: Oh, there's the peace sign.
8: I'm sorry this is happening to you, sir.
3: I'm sorry what's happening to you, sir. No way that man talked for 20 minutes to Scott Jennings. Not a chance.
0: I don't think so either.
3: Not a chance.
0: I don't think he talked to anybody for 20 minutes. I don't think he talked for 2 minutes.
3: I don't think he's talked for 20 minutes since he had his little event.
0: Since the heart attack or stroke or whatever it was.
3: Since he froze up.
2: Yeah.
0: Whatever it was he says he didn't have that he did have.
2: Thank you.
0: He hasn't spoken.
2: Yeah, I thought you were on the phone with him. He told you he was doing a marathon. It was ready.
1: Dialed in.
0: Right. That must have been AI that I was talking to. Yeah. Because
1: I mean, holy him. Cow.
3: What's this clip of Elaine Chao, his wife,
2: coming
3: home?
2: Yeah, give me 1 second. Let me set that up.
1: We do get the wife.
2: We haven't seen her in a long time.
3: Yeah, she went to China after he had his little stroke.
2: I'm going to believe Desiree, because she's the one that put this in. Mm-hmm. I believe her that this is Elaine Chao, but we don't really get to see her face.
0: Mm. Okay.
11: 27.
0: Mm.
2: And she tries really hard to get in the door with the umbrella.
0: Yeah.
2: And it really doesn't help.
0: She's trying to hide behind
2: the
0: umbrella.
1: Yeah, that's what the deal
2: is. It doesn't help.
1: What a douche.
3: So we don't even know who that is.
2: Well, she says it's Elaine. I believe Desiree. Desiree has nothing. She wouldn't lie about that. But I'm very interested in how Elaine goes into her house.
1: What is her deal?
2: Yeah, Joe, play that one more time. Play that one more time.
1: Just go into your house.
2: Just go in.
0: No, she can't.
2: No, she can't.
0: Why?
2: Is it embarrassment?
0: I don't know.
3: Because if somebody's shouting questions, you just ignore them.
2: Yeah, no one said anything.
1: Yeah, just go in.
3: The umbrella. Made it worse, man.
1: Just go
2: in.
1: It's awesome. So weird.
2: It is very weird.
3: This whole thing's weird.
0: I don't know. I don't know what's going on there.
1: I don't either.
0: Why?
1: I don't understand.
0: Why do you have to hide behind the umbrella all the way into your house so nobody sees that it's you? What, you don't want to be seen going into your own house?
1: Right?
0: Why?
2: You know you live there.
0: Why? And if you just don't want questions shouted at you, just don't answer them.
2: Don't answer.
0: That's what his people do all the time, every day. They just ignore it.
1: Pull your car into the garage.
0: Mm-hmm.
2: Oh, yeah, the back out of the garage. Yeah,
1: and
2: true.
1: Close the garage door and get out then.
2: That really made
0: me strange.
2: Feel very weird trying to see her. It's funny. Mm. She doesn't know how to get into there with an umbrella.
1: So we're sure that that's her.
2: I believe Desiree.
1: That's just not a due person?
2: No. Desiree says that's Elaine Chao.
1: Okay. All right. Then it's her.
0: Mm-hmm.
1: Weird.
2: It is weird.
1: And Mitch, on the other hand, that's good to see him back into work and dialed in and doing the work of the people of Kentucky and the United States of America.
0: Well, here's the thing. He was able to put up 2 fingers.
1: Twice.
0: So I won't hear that he's doing poorly. He did this.
3: Well, he gave us a piece
1: and he did raise both hands. One time it was the left hand, and then in the car he gave you the 2 hands.
0: So he's ambidextrous. He can raise either hand.
1: Rehab is working.
2: You know what? That's what we need our senator, to make sure both hands work.
0: Yeah.
1: Rehab is working.
0: Oh, he's spry. You can tell.
1: Man.
0: Look at him. He's ready for action. This guy could do anything
1: right now.
0: There it is. And then pretty soon we're going to see the right hand. All right.
2: See, Elaine couldn't just done that.
1: Great.
0: Yeah. Right.
2: Close the umbrella and go to your house.
0: And watch him throw up the peace sign. Here it comes.
1: And turn the hand the other direction, too.
2: We ask so much from the senators.
0: Oh, there it is.
1: And turn it around.
0: There it is.
1: There you go. Good job.
3: He turned it.
0: Nicely done.
1: Good job.
2: That is
0: real.
3: Epic.
2: I'm real, guys. AI can't do this. I'm real. I mean, SI.
1: SI can't do this.
0: No, it can't. No. It would have shown 6 fingers.
2: It would have shown 6 fingers.
0: Not 2.
2: Yeah.
0: So, Yeah.
1: Holy cow.
0: He's on it. He's on the job.
1: And we're accepting it. It's just the way it is.
0: I know. So he left at 4 in the afternoon, came back at 7.
1: Yeah. He had to do a 5:30 roll call.
2: 5:30, yes, sir.
0: And what do you want to bet? The roll call is so late every day to accommodate him.
1: That's very possible.
0: Because he can't get there at 9 or 10 in the morning.
1: That
0: just
1: is
0: can't.
1: Very possible.
2: The batteries aren't charged.
0: He can't do it. So, yeah.
2: The batteries aren't charged for this.
0: So Thune just says, we'll do roll call at 5:30.
1: Yeah, that's exactly what it is. And then he goes home and he just crashes out. He can't do anything else.
0: Yep.
2: This is elder abuse.
3: Oh, absolutely.
2: Just the same thing we called it at.
0: It is.
2: Joe Biden is the same thing here.
0: Yeah. Yep. Yeah.
3: Oh, we were talking about 2028 earlier. Did you see where AOC says if she hasn't decided what office she's running for in 2028, whether it's the Senate or the presidency, but if she loses, then she's done with politics.
2: Oh, come on.
0: Oh, good.
2: Please.
0: Wow.
3: So I need her to run for...
0: Uh-huh. Yes, please. Yeah, let her run for president. She's not going to beat... She's not going to win the presidency.
1: Not the presidency, but she's gonna kick Schumer.
0: Yeah, if she runs for Schumer's seat, she probably wins that.
1: Yes. She's going to be Senator AOC. Ugh.
0: That'd be a nightmare.
1: Oh.
0: But we're in store for a lot of them.
1: We sure are.
0: This doesn't turn around.
1: Imagine, I hate to put this out into the universe, but if you have AOC, Tallarico, and Mahmoud up in Michigan, have them as senators.
0: Abdul.
1: Holy
2: God. Yeah. Dr. Mahmoud.
1: Yeah, Dr. Mahmoud or whatever his name is.
0: His name's not Mahmoud.
1: It isn't?
0: That's somebody else. Oh. I don't know who you're thinking
1: of. I'm sorry.
3: Dr. Rahman.
0: Abdul.
1: Okay.
3: Abdul Rahman.
1: Yeah. I'm sorry.
0: All right. I just want you to show a little respect. The man's running for the U.S. Senate.
2: The man's running for the Senate.
0: Okay.
2: And he's a doctor.
0: All right.
2: Did you go to doctor school, sir?
0: No, he did not.
3: No,
0: I can answer that for him. Okay. No, he
2: and
0: didn't.
2: I believe,
1: well, first of all,
0: he didn't.
1: I don't know how you can answer so quickly.
2: And I know this doctor went to like 2 different schools. How many schools did you go to?
0: How many colleges? How many institutions of higher learning did you attend?
2: Yes.
0: One.
2: Which one?
1: One.
0: Which one? Which one was that?
1: Saginaw Valley State University.
0: Yeah, you wish. You didn't even go there.
1: I signed up.
3: Did you go there at least one time?
1: I signed up. Don't worry about what
0: that is. Saginaw State University?
3: I'm trying to help you. Right. You could then say, yeah, I went there.
1: Oh, of course I did, yeah. I signed up.
3: Went there one time.
0: You can't even do the one semester like Glenn does with Yale.
3: I mean, I was trying to give it to you where if you stopped off to go to the bathroom. Yeah, I went there.
1: I've been at the school.
3: Okay, that's all I'm trying to do for you.
1: I met Dick Butkus at Saginaw Valley State University.
0: Did you? What was the occasion?
1: He was out promoting a new weight company that he worked for, a new workout weight company.
0: Okay.
1: And cool. It was my favorite time because Dick Butkus got out of the car and out of the limo and he throws a cigarette down on the road. And all my athletic buddies are, yes. And I'm the only one that smoked at the time. Like, yeah, there you go.
3: There you go.
1: Dick Butkus. Throwing butts up, buddy.
0: Those guys from the 60s, they don't care. They didn't care. They did not care.
1: No, they did not.
0: All right. We've got overtime coming up, and we'll see you back here tomorrow.
11: This is Pat Gray Unleashed.
12: Hey there, happy Wednesday. I'm Hillary. This is your 4 minute buzz, and here's a cool story to start the hour. Actor Christian Bale has launched a new project designed to keep foster siblings together. Bale cut the ribbon for the new Children's Foster Care Village in Palmdale, California earlier this month, which is designed to keep siblings together in the foster system. Bale told The Hollywood Reporter 2 years ago, quote, "Imagine the absolute pain and the trauma of losing your parents or being torn from your parents, and then losing your brothers and sisters on top of that. That's no way to treat kids, and so we will be the hub for that." Bale added, quote, "It's our job to turn their heartbreak and their pain into love and hope and a sense of future." The new facility will reportedly consist of 12 fully furnished three-bedroom townhomes, which will house six children each. The new village will also feature a 7,000-square-foot community center, enrichment programs and services for the children and their caretakers, and a garden and open spaces. Bale said that, quote, when I'm closing my eyes for the last time, I want to think about, did I do something good? Did I make any changes in the world that were useful? And this will be one of the things that I'm most proud of when I draw my last breath. In addition to Bale's efforts in the project, Austrian-American Council West and Oscar winner Leonardo DiCaprio also donated money toward the project. I love to see this happening. Great job, Christian Bale. Now, here are some of today's top stories. President Trump spoke in front of more than 100 countries at the UN General Assembly meeting on Tuesday, and Trump defended his handling of conflicts around the world and warned that Iran will face further consequences if the country does not give up pursuit of a nuclear weapon. Trump said in the address, quote, ignored threats. I have confronted them. While others have talked of courage, America has shown it. While others have promised strength, I have used it to make America the most powerful country in the world. Regarding Iran, Trump said that he expects a deal to be reached with Iran shortly after the midterms. The president also dismissed claims that the U.S. is running low on its munition stockpiles due to the conflict. The president is expected to meet with dozens of foreign leaders this week in New York and Washington, D.C., including Venezuela's interim president, Delcy Rodriguez, who took over after Nicolas Maduro's capture earlier this year. Trump also said that special envoys Steve Witkoff and Jared Kushner, they held a three-hour meeting with Iranian leaders at the General Assembly. It wasn't announced who the envoys met with, but Iranian President Masoud Pezeshkian and former Foreign Minister Abbas Araghchi were in attendance at the UN. And finally, the U.S. signed an agreement with Denmark and Greenland on Tuesday, allowing the U.S. to bolster its military and security presence in Greenland. President Trump, Greenland Premier Jens Frederik Nielsen, and Danish Prime Minister Mette Frederiksen, they signed the agreement while in New York for the meeting. And while the agreement does reaffirm the sovereignty of Greenland, it gives the U.S. broad access to the island's airspace and territory, including allowing the U.S. to expand its existing Pitcairn Space Base, which serves as an early warning system for incoming missiles. The agreement will also allow the U.S. to establish at least two other bases and will allow any of the three parties to propose more defense areas as needed, which would be subject to approval from the other parties. Now, the agreement, it has no expiration date, and it will remain in place even if Greenland eventually becomes independent from Denmark. Greenland announced in February 2024 that independence was its goal, although that has been hindered due to the island being largely dependent financially on Denmark. President Trump has argued that the island is critical to our national security due to the region's rare earth minerals and is a key location for missile defense. So we'll keep an eye on this story and be reporting more on it for you. I'm Hillary. This has been your 4-Minute Buzz. Now here's Glenn with a sponsor.
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3: Jason, I want to bring you in. What's the latest on? Did you see that story where Trump was planning a deep strike? I think it was on the Houthis, right? And the planes were literally being finished. They were pulling the pins out of the bombs as they were about to take off. And Trump said, stop, hold. What was that story about?
4: Yeah, so this was the Saudis have been asking us to help them out in striking the Houthis in Yemen. And this apparently happened on Sunday, as reported. And this is reported by the New York Times. And supposedly the president nixed that at the last minute after the bombs had already been loaded onto the planes and they had the order to go. It was cut at the last minute. And I'm actually glad. I'm glad that we did not do that, because since this late 70s, We've been arming the Saudis with some of the best equipment the military can
3: buy. And training their pilots.
4: Right. And it goes even beyond that. We've been giving them all this military hardware, including replacement parts, all this stuff, so that they can defend themselves in these cases.
3: Do those planes ever fly? I've never heard of Saudi jets going in and taking care of the Houthis or anything. Have you?
4: Yeah. They have been operational, but not to the point to where I think not to their full capability. And I think that they're always worried about overdoing it and getting a harsh response from Iran. That's pretty much
3: all. So they let us do it, so we get the harsh response. I'm tired of being the meat grinder.
4: I know. I am, too. And what happened to this Middle East NATO between, you know, it's Pakistan, Saudis, and Turkey? Why aren't they doing collective defense and then just going all in on taking care of this? What is the point of your defense pact there? Is it just to get three countries together so that they can meet in a room with us and lobby us to do it for them?
3: Is that why Trump may have said put the pins back in?
4: So, I mean, I don't have... you know, any other knowledge behind my besides my gut reaction. But I think that that's what hopefully that's what I think that they're trying to do, to try and get them to say, look, we've given you all this military hardware for years. You even have mechanisms set up to defend yourself so that we don't have to do it. Why are you always coming to us to handle this for you? You're capable. We've given you this equipment. Knock the mothballs off of it. Clear the spider webs and you guys take care of it. We're trying to get out. That's what I hope the direction is.
3: And trying to get out and end the war. When I say we have to end the war, unfortunately, I think it's the end of this war is going to come with somebody arming the people, the 90 million people, so they can fight back on the streets. And it's us, one by one, getting a deck of playing cards, killing every single one of these leaders, and then shutting off all financials. Everything. There are still banks that are helping them. They all have to be shut down. It's the only way to stop it.

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4: Hey there, happy Wednesday. I'm Hillary. This is your 4 Minute Buzz. And here's a cool story to start the hour. An amateur archaeologist has stumbled upon the largest Roman silver coin treasure ever. Oliver Reidel was out in a field in western Germany with his metal detector when the signal started going off. But even after finding several coins, the machine kept going off. And that was when it became clear that there was something much bigger buried there. When Reidel called the authorities, a group of experts immediately began digging and found a total of 934 Roman silver denarii dated back to the time of Roman Emperor Hadrian, who was Rome's 14th emperor, from 117 to 138. AD. State archaeologist Eric Classid said, quote, "Of course, we can only speculate about the motives, but it's very likely that someone wanted to keep this money safe. After all, banks didn't exist back then." Classid said that it wasn't clear why the treasure hadn't been found until now, but that maybe it had to do with the owner dying before passing on the location of the coins. The stash of coins weighed approximately 6.8 pounds and will now be on display at the LVR Landes Museum in Bonn, Germany. Pretty cool. Now here are more of today's top stories. Texas Attorney General Ken Paxton announced on Friday that a Houston area birth tourism center, which has been accused of helping Chinese nationals travel to Texas to give birth and obtain U.S. citizenship for their children, it has agreed to close. Paxton announced the lawsuit in April, alleging that the center primarily marketed services to Chinese clients and had claimed responsibility for 1,000-plus American-born Chinese babies. Paxton said that, quote, "The center's scheme not only facilitated an invasion of Texas, but it also involved shielding and facilitating violations of immigration law." Paxton's office said the resolution was a legal victory and that the center will stop facilitating births and coaching foreign nationals on how to evade immigration restrictions. Paxton said in a statement, quote, "I will do everything in my power to stop foreign nationals from unlawfully exploiting our immigration system through the scam of birth tourism. The operation helped Chinese foreign nationals come to Texas to evade our laws. Now we've shut it down." Paxton's office is also reportedly investigating two other centers in South Texas over similar allegations. Finally, dozens of Americans have now filed personal injury lawsuits against the makers of popular GLP-1 drugs, claiming they were not properly warned about the risks of the drug, including a rare type of sudden vision loss called NAION, or non-arthritic anterior ischemic optic neuropathy. NAION ion occurs when blood flow to the optic nerve is reduced, but unlike a true eye stroke, NAION affects the optic nerve rather than the blood vessels inside the retina. Now, while some countries do require that drug makers list that condition as well as other eye issues as possible side effects of the medication, the FDA does not require that the drug makers list this specific side effect. Novo Nordisk, the maker of Ozempic and Wegovy, has pushed back on the claims, stating that Novo believes the personal injury lawsuits filed in the U.S. are without merit, and they are vigorously defending them. The company continued, quote, "Novo is committed to patient safety and continuously monitors the safety profile of our GLP-1 RA products. Should emerging safety data warrant further action, appropriate measures will be implemented in accordance with regulatory requirements." Now, Dr. Raj Maturi, clinical spokesperson for the American Academy of Ophthalmology and ophthalmologist at Midwest Eye Institute, said that some studies have shown that there could be a potential risk between NAION and GLP-1 use, but that causation has not been proven and that the risk seems to be rare. Studies have shown that people with diabetes are more at risk of developing that, but more research needs to be done to confirm what role, if any, the medication has on the occurrence. I'm Hillary. That's your 4 Minute Buzz.
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0: I want to tell you another tragic story from Canada and their MAID program. And this has nothing to do with political ideology. It has everything to do, again, with valuing life. And I'm so concerned what's happening up in Canada. And, you know, there are 17 states that have basically this same system on the ballot this year. And we cannot go down this road. Bridget Cranendunk is, she's a woman, lives up in Canada. She lived with her grandmother. She was a primary caretaker of her grandmother. They were very, very close. Her grandmother, 83 years old in Ontario. And the state just killed her grandmother. And I want her to tell the story because it's tragic. It's tragic. Bridget, thank you for coming on. I know this must be hard.
1: Yeah, thank you for having me.
0: So tell me what happened.
1: So my oma was diagnosed with stomach cancer in February of this past year of 2026. And during this time, she lived in a home. She was living her best life. We now decided that she could eat whatever she wanted, and she never complained of pain. We tried to make her feel comfortable, all until I went on vacation in June of this year.

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3: Hey there, happy Wednesday. I'm Hillary. This is your 4-Minute Buzz, and here are more of today's top stories. Vice President J.D. Vance and Centers for Medicare and Medicaid Services Administrator Mehmet Oz announced on Tuesday that more than 750,000 people have been removed from the Affordable Care Act rolls for allegedly receiving subsidies that they didn't qualify for, including some subsidies that never existed. Vance said in the news conference yesterday that, quote, these programs are deserving, they are important, but they're not going to exist unless we stop the fraud. Vance said that the cuts would save the U.S. taxpayers $2.2 billion and that the administration is investigating an additional 419,000 people that may be improperly enrolled. Now, it's still unclear exactly how large the fraud problem is, but covert testing from the Government Accountability Office found that nearly all of the GAO's fictitious applications in 2024 and 2025 were approved by the federal marketplace. The results were similar to a previous test conducted in 2014 through 2016. The GAO said in its report in December 2025 that they had found 58,000 Social Security numbers that received matched Social Security Administration death data, 7,000 people that were receiving Social Security that were dead before coverage began, and $94 million that were sent to health insurers on behalf of dead people. Also, the sneaker company Converse has pulled an ad after it was criticized for allegedly evoking racist imagery. The video shows K-pop singer Karina wearing a long white skirt and holding a pair of Chuck 70X high-top sneakers. Well, online critics have claimed that the triangular-shaped skirt resembled a Ku Klux Klan hood and that the singer holding up a pair of sneakers appears to resemble the image of a lynching victim. The company said in a statement, quote, "We're sorry. We understand why this image is deeply upsetting and recognize that we got this wrong. We removed it from our channels and are working to remove it everywhere it appeared. This should not have happened, and we will do better." And in some entertainment news, a South Carolina coroner confirmed on Tuesday that actress Hayden Panettiere, most known for her roles in the TV shows Nashville and Heroes, died last month from an accidental overdose and fentanyl. The coroner said that an autopsy found that Panettiere's death was accidental and due to toxic effects from a combination of fentanyl, an anti-anxiety medication, a muscle relaxer, and a drug used to treat major depression and other serious mental health disorders. Panettiere was found unresponsive in an apartment in Greenville, South Carolina, with her on-again, off-again boyfriend, Brian Hickerson, and his brother, Zach Hickerson, at the home where she was found. The coroner said that there were no signs of foul play or physical trauma. Also, Presley Gerber, the 27-year-old son of supermodel Cindy Crawford, reportedly checked into rehab just hours before authorities found him unresponsive, and his death is suspected of being due to a drug overdose. The police department said that the investigation is ongoing, but that there was no indication of foul play. In the months leading up to his death, Gerber has been open about his struggles with mental health and substance abuse on Instagram. In March, Gerber said that he was planning to take Ibogaine, a psychedelic drug that's being studied as treatment for opioid addiction, post-traumatic stress disorder, and other conditions, although potential side effects do sometimes include fatal heart problems. The drug is currently banned in the U.S. and listed under the federal government's most restrictive category for high-risk drugs. The NIH offered Brigham and Women's Hospital in Boston a $2 million grant earlier this year to test the heart's electrical recovery time in healthy individuals who are on the drug to try to determine a tolerable limit for those on the drug. In April, the FDA also allowed an early-stage study of norbogaine, a substance produced by ibogaine, as a potential treatment for alcohol use disorder. I'm Hillary. This has been your 4-Minute Buzz. And now here's Glenn with a sponsor.
4: 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That's a huge amount of beef. 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

0: Welcome to the Steve Day Show. I'm Aaron McIntyre, joined by Todd Erzin. Steve has the day off. He's doing some traveling. He will have been in three of the four time zones in the span of 1 week by the time this week is over. Happy to give him a little bit of a reprieve as he does some traveling for speaking engagements around the country. Nevertheless, me and Todd have a great show, we think, we hope, lined up for you. Coming up at the bottom of the hour, it'll be our weekly game of buy, sell, or hold. Of course, as is the case typically when Todd and I are in place of Steve, we're going to be doing it with very little censorship on my part. We're just going to be reading what you submitted for buy, sell, or hold in the order in which the algorithm shows them. So who knows what's coming up at the bottom of next hour. We'll be joined by our weekly prophet of woe and lamentation, Daniel Horowitz. But as always, first, let's get things kicked off with a very special What Happened While We Were Away. What Happened While We Were Away, brought to you by maybe the most demonically subversive thing you'll ever hear. Much ado has been made, and rightfully so, about Texas Democrat Senate nominee James Tallarico and his apparent career mission to act as an instrument of division and confusion within the church, using his platform as a major party nominee in a huge state to basically deny every distinct doctrine of the Christian faith. Where does he get this from? Well, look no further than the quote-unquote church he claims as his home. Enter St. Andrew's Presbyterian Church in Austin, Texas, whose lead minister is the so-called Reverend Dr. Jim Rigby, whose bio on St. Andrew's website claims he has a love for world religions and social justice. This is the individual Texas Democrat Senate nominee James Tallarico claims as his pastor. In an exclusive story posted on Blaze News just moments ago, an undercover video was obtained of Dr. Jim Rigby discussing evangelical Christians, doctrines of the faith, and other matters. As you'll hear now, it's one of the most impressive levels of demonic subversion you may ever hear.
1: What's wrong with evangelical Christians? Like, what's like? How do they read what they read? They claim what they claim. Does that make sense?
2: My guess is that there are people who are just not that smart, and like abstract thinking, which is where a lot of the liberal stuff and the principles of human rights and all that stuff comes up. It's like they just, it doesn't show up on their radar, and they panic when, like, when that stuff is laid out in front of them. They know there's something they're not seeing. It's like they have black and white vision and somebody's showing them color and photograph or something like that. So I feel like that what Hitler did and what Trump is doing is play off of that. And the church is a huge part of the problem. And teaching people from the cradle that things are true because you believe them.
1: Things are what now?
2: Things are true because you believe them. A belief in hell shuts everything down. Because when you think that you could be tortured for all eternity,
1: that's true.
2: And you believe in demons and angels and stuff like this, like, you can't stay rational.
1: You can't what? I'm sorry.
2: You can't stay rational for all eternity. If you think that supernatural beings are affecting things, then logic wouldn't make any sense.
1: To come here, do I have to kind of like profess that I believe that God became a baby and that a virgin had a baby? Oh, what's that?
2: We all got in by lying. That's the least you can do.
0: So let's unpack that. In about a 90-second clip, Texas Democrat Senate nominee James Tallarico's pastor says all evangelical Christians are stupid, says Donald Trump is literally Hitler, insinuates the evangelical church is made up of Nazis, denies the existence of hell, casts doubt on the existence of the metaphysical and spiritual warfare, denies the divinity of Jesus Christ, and ends on this humdinger.
1: To come here, do I have to kind of like profess that I believe that God became a baby and that a virgin had a baby? Oh, what's that?
2: We all got in by lying. That's the least you can do.
0: Yes, that's James Tallarico's pastor being asked if you have to affirm basic Christian doctrines to join his so-called church, responding by saying, quote, "We all got in by lying. That's the least you can do," end quote. It begs an obvious question. Is James Tallarico more politician or more demonic deceiver of the Christian brethren? Inquiring minds would like to know. Again, that's all part of an exclusive story up now at TheBlaze.com. Moving on, more from President Trump's speech at the United Nations yesterday, where he hit the UN itself over its inherent hypocrisy.
3: The craven hypocrites of Human Rights Council have little to say about the persecution of Christians. I mean, Christians are being persecuted all over the world. It's not even believable. I never thought I'd say it. But it's been happening for a long time. So this is persecution of Christians or the crimes of the world's most repressive regimes, yet they want America to open up our borders to gangs and criminals from world's most dangerous places. They want the worst people to come in from the worst places on earth, and we don't do it anymore. We did do it, but we don't do that anymore.
0: Trump also said at the UN yesterday he expects the war with Iran to end after the midterms and insinuated Iran doesn't understand he's not on the ballot. We shall see. And now we reach the second batch crazy part of the montage. And where else would we go than the descendant of slave owners, the one and only Sunny Hostin of The View, who's bragging about the fact she was the lone holdout juror in the case of New York City man in the 90s who was accused of dismembering a woman, boiling her body parts and feeding them to the homeless.
4: The reason I felt that I feel so strongly about this holdout juror is because I was a holdout juror in a case, in the Daniel Rakowitz case. I don't know if people remember it, the butcher of Tompkins Square Park. It was
5: The guy who ate the victims?
4: Yes.
6: You were on that jury?
7: Yes, you're going to need to explain more.
4: Yes, I was.
7: And when
4: It was before I went to law school.
7: Oh, because I would have never
4: and,
7: put you on
4: and I, when I brought it up in the hot, when I brought it up at the Hot Topics meeting, I don't think everyone believed me. And then my producer looked it up, and I'm in the New York Times. And apparently, several jurors questioned afterwards said one holdout juror was principally responsible
5: for
4: preventing them from returning a guilty verdict. That was me. And it was because I saw clearly that he was psychotic.
5: Of course.
4: He was in a psychosis. He did not mean to kill her. And once he killed her, he panicked. He chopped up her body parts. Yes, boiled her body parts, tried to commit the perfect crime, and then fed her.
7: And you got this guy off?
0: Bragging that you were responsible for letting a cannibal off the hook is certainly a thing that just happened. And now we go back to Massachusetts. And this story from the Boston Globe posted just yesterday in the year 2026 headlined, a Western Massachusetts lesbian bar required KN95 masks. When the rules changed, all hell broke loose. So this lesbian bar in Massachusetts relaxed its rules on mask wearing. In the social media post announcing this, the bar, called Last Ditch, got caught up in an absolute firestorm. Here are some excerpts from that story. The thread announcing the change in policy grew to 442 comments, some supportive but many furious. People running the bar were accused of being ableist, eugenicist even, for relaxing their signature policy in the face of what commenters consider an ongoing pandemic. Greenfield, Massachusetts hasn't reported any COVID cases in more than 2 months. 2 days later, Last Ditch posted an apology, quote, "We're sorry for our passive and dismissive tone of our change to norms and schedule impacting the most intersectional of us. We understand everyone faces different intersections, and we are always working to consider all needs fully." Instead of diffusing the situation, the apology seemed to make things worse. The bar had made an error and posted an Instagram card without providing alt text for the visually impaired. That set off a fresh round of accusations of ableism. One user wrote, quote, "This is not an accessible post. It indicates the lack of care or interest in disability intersectionality." The story then reveals that some of the bar's founders had a meeting revealing that one of them is living out of her truck in order to pay off the $50,000 in loans she took out to start the bar. Even then, the Last Ditch's fans were unmoved, accusing that owner of racism and deflecting behavior. Massachusetts sounds like a nice place. Maybe we should give more power to people like who run the lesbian bar or who agree with Sunny Hostin or the globalists at the United Nations or people who think James Tallarico is a heckin' good person deserving of a U.S. Senate seat. Vice President J.D. Vance, your thoughts?
8: Don't give power to the crazy people who started these problems in the first place. If you're frustrated about high prices, you have every reason to be frustrated by high prices. If you're frustrated by the fact that crime is higher than it should be, you have every reason. But we got the crime rate at the lowest level in 126 years after the Democrats got it at record levels. We've got inflation now finally under control after the Democrats got it to its highest level in 48 years. And so I think for us, the message is we've made a lot of progress, but we've got to make more progress over the next couple of years. Reinvest, double down on the political people who have done right by the country over the past 18 months. Don't give the country back over to a bunch of radicals who caused these problems that you're frustrated by in the first place.
0: And that's what happened while we were away. Something has crystallized for me this week, Todd. We're going to talk about that and more coming up next. First, we need to talk about our friends over at Preborn. Doctors told Alba pregnancy was impossible. Her husband's diagnosis confirmed it. A child of their own simply wasn't going to happen. Then the impossible happened. Alba was pregnant. We might call it a miracle, but to Alba, It didn't feel like one. That positive pregnancy test felt like a mistake, a cruel twist of science she didn't understand or want. Nothing added up. She had accepted pregnancy wasn't possible. The baby was never planned. Suddenly, she was confused, afraid, and overwhelmed. What should have felt like a miracle felt like a crisis. Then, Alba walked into a preborn network clinic. She was welcomed with compassion and given a free ultrasound. When she saw her baby and heard the tiny heartbeat, that just changed everything. 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Alba chose life. 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Todd, you and I have probably a closer look at the political process, both here in Iowa and to some degree nationally, than the average bear. It's probably fair to say, it's more than fair to say, vibes are not good right now. Heck, even on this show, there have been some moments, I'd say, where the vibes are not good. You look no further than what Steve talked about yesterday, the price of diesel. That's kind of the only poll that he's looking at right now going into these midterms. This week, however, I believe something has crystallized in my mind. I'm trying to find a reason, at least myself, to be motivated, even though that should never be a question. But you always find, you try to find an edge. Just as a dude in anything that you do, you're trying to find, get your edge about you. This week has kind of crystallized this for me. And I hate this. And we've talked about how this standard is not really a standard. The whole but the Democrats thing is never really a great standard in and of itself. But Todd, you pick any, Bleep Lord Nefarious says, Friday montage. You pick today's montage. The vacillation between just extreme evil of bragging about getting a cannibal off the hook from Sonny Hostin. The just blatant deceiving of the Christian brethren that you see from James Tallarico's pastor and James Tallarico himself. The Looney Tunes level of just weirdness, depravity, evil, twistedness from that Massachusetts lesbian bar. And Todd, I'm just at the place. I don't really care how expensive gas is, even though I do feel for the people who are trying to scrape by, and that just hurts them at the pump, and it hurts, you know, a lot of sectors of the economy. These people just cannot be handed power ever again. They just can't be. So that's my edge for this midterm election, Todd. I all things being equal, putting aside a lot of things that would depress me normally, cause me to have bad vibes normally, these people just cannot win. And if we're not a people capable of drawing those distinctions, no matter how difficult life may be, then Todd, I'm fearing for, as it seems like we do on an all too frequent basis, fearing for this country. I know on Friday, maybe it was Thursday, you said something along the lines of 250th anniversary of this country, the 1 year anniversary of Charlie Kirk. And right now, if you believe the polls, which you should take all polls with a massive, maybe Manhattan-sized grain of salt, it's looking like that could be the case come November, Todd.
9: Yeah, and the 25th anniversary of 9/11. Yeah. Listen, your seeking out an edge is correct, but I want to be clear that that's not, whether an Aaron or anybody else, that's not just some cope to find a way to hold your nose and be part of this 2026 political solution. No, what Aaron's doing really doesn't have anything fundamentally to do with this election or with politics at all. You're so just supposed to do that as a man. And because we don't do that, we get elections like this. You're supposed to make sure evil doesn't win as a man. You're not supposed to be finding 100 different excuses all the time not to engage with it. So that whatever your getting coffee this morning, ran into somebody and, you know, was talking about the current environment with people in general. But our excuse-laden, comfort-driven society is really what this is all fundamentally about. You are supposed to live with an edge as a man all of the time. It is supposed to make you thrive. It's supposed to be the fundamental reason you get out in the morning, short of the glory of God. It is because you get to participate in the great game of life, not set it aside. And so I just don't make it about if your edge, don't make it about politics. You don't like politicians. Yada, they're all sellouts. Things never get better. That's just an excuse you're finding as a man. You need to set the bar higher for yourself in all that you do. And that means if you must lose, to lose really well, to not give up in the game, to not quit, to go all the way to the very end. And because this life is not your own, you were purchased at a high price as a Christian man, and it is your duty to be a light in the darkness. In fact, when things are the hardest, you're calling from Christ to be the one who shows the way, the truth, and the life is more incumbent on you than ever before. So instead of seeing this as a reason to give up, as a Christian man, you should be seeing as the greatest of opportunities.
0: Talking about shining a light, it is maybe the most, in practical terms, it's maybe the most harrowing to shine a light when things seem darkest, but it should be the easiest to shine that light when things seem the darkest. Todd, let's talk about this exclusive story now up at theblaze.com of James Tallarico's pastor. And I mean, it fits hand in glove, man. It just fits hand in glove. James Tallarico, to some degree, has been trying to walk back his most outrageous statements, particularly when it comes, I believe, to the tranny stuff. But when you hear him go on, I believe it was the New York Times podcast earlier this year, maybe it was late last year, and talk about how all faiths point to the one truth, and that truth is a mystery. Basically saying there is no truth. And truth, even if it is there, it's unattainable. That's just the most hopeless, demonic jargon you could ever concoct in anybody's brain. It just is. I mean, I would defy you to provide an example of something that is more demonic and confused than that. But Todd, the icing on this just decrepit, just disgusting cake is this Jim Rigby, the Reverend Jim Rigby, what he says at the end of that clip. Had you seen that clip yet, Todd?
9: No.
0: What he said at the end, being asked, hey, do I have to believe that God became man in order to attend this church? And without any exposition, the guy just says, we all lied to get in. Something along those lines. It's not the exact quote, but we all lied. That's the least we can do. How am I supposed to view that as anything other than a group of people, whomever attends that church? And we heard audio obtained by the Daily Wire, I believe it was last week, of another reverend, female reverend at that church, discussing how James Tallarico is kind of biting his tongue a little bit on the campaign trail, and he's going to reset that once he gets elected into high office. So this is just the same type of thing. But how am I supposed to read that? That reverend last week, the reverend this week, James Tallarico himself. This is not some sort of misguided attempt to do church to fill the God-shaped hole in their hearts, maybe with a great big tinge of progressivism, Marxism. This is just, we're just playing church here. How am I supposed to read this, Todd, as anything other than the reason why these reverends and James Tallarico and maybe the other attendees of his church go to that church? And I'm using, for those of you listening, I'm using air quotes just about any time I say reverend or church, because it's not a reverend. They're not reverends. It's not a church. How am I supposed to read this as anything other than these people are not going there to fill some sort of hole in their heart, kind of getting the artificial version of church, doing the church thing? They're going there to flip the double bird towards God by saying, hey, let's tap the Oron McIntyre sign. We hollowed out your religion and are wearing it as a skin suit. How am I supposed to read that any other way, Todd?
9: Well, you're not. And listen, this is the exact pastor that Steve wanted you to get to know in his movie Nefarious.
0: Correct. It looks like him too.
9: Yeah, the same. It's the exact same thing. All of the same tropes about, you know, we've grown beyond, we're smarter. No, we don't believe in angels and demons. I mean, it was all in Steve's movie. And so what the greatest, the deadliest of the seven deadly sins is pride. And there it is. Happily, that guy happily wearing Aslan's mane for himself because he's actually a better Jesus than Jesus was. That's what you should hear when you hear that. And if you do hear that, you must act, because the time of judgment, if it is not yet at hand, it is the time when it is has been at hand throughout other epochs of history when it came to God's chosen people and or the church. So, I, you know, when Steve talks about the abomination of the desolation, you know, flee, like your action should not be to, you know, let's have a dulcet toned conversation with this man. You should flee in terms of having nothing to do with that level of darkness posing as the light and forming as fast as you can a plan to defeat it. And I don't know what to tell you, folks. You know, one of my favorite lines is of the scripture is Isaiah 1:5. Where will you yet be struck? I can't help but thinking it might be Texas in this election. That is the next one that's up to bat.
0: Lest you deceive yourself in thinking that James Tallarico is a few and far between example of what Todd is talking about here. No. He's just maybe the most prominent one this election cycle. I would defy you, if you live in a town, a community of more than 7,500 people, there's a lot of those here in Iowa. You've got people in your community that are little James Tallaricos. We've got this so-called Lutheran minister here in Iowa. We've featured clips from her just saying, yeah, you can kill all the babies and you can trans all the kids. She's a little Tallarico as well. Her name's Sarah Troon Garriott.
9: Yes.
0: Running for office, Congress here in Iowa. These people have not really moved on from the moderate, the whole Democrat Act shindig of yesteryear. They haven't totally moved on from that, but we are entering a new chapter where they're waxing and waning between deceiving you, wearing Aslan's or a lion's mane, trying to deceive you, or in the case of the DSA crowd, just telling you exactly what they intend to do to you. So as Todd said, where would you yet be struck? I've seen a few on the issue of the price of diesel, the price of gas. I've seen a few comments on X over the past week that what we're seeing at the pump isn't really commensurate with the price of oil. What could be the cause of this? I've seen it posited. I don't know if this is the case. There's a million little steps in the supply chain to get the gas in your car or diesel in the trucks that could be playing into why the price is so high right now. Choke points all over the world. But I've seen it posited that maybe there's some nefarious intent here to sway the election. Maybe there are some international globalists who are manipulating the market. I wouldn't put it past the globalists that you heard Trump go after there at the United Nations on multiple occasions yesterday, kind of starts to get you wondering, what are they willing to do? Well, we saw that in 2020. What are they willing to do to win, to get the political outcome they desire? Well, in 2020, we saw that. It was the pandemic, again, in air quotes, that was a glorified flu, glorified cold. Are you prepared for the next time that could never happens? Our friends at Jace Medical want to ask you, if you had 10 minutes to leave your home right now, do you have what you need? 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Be prepared. Don't leave gaps in your emergency plans. Let's talk to this point in the montage. Take me inside, maybe don't take me inside the mind, Todd, of the person who goes on national television and brags. She's glowing there, Sonny Hostin, descendant of slavers. She's glowing, talking about how she's so invested in this lone male holdout juror in the Lindsey Clancy trial because she was a lone holdout juror. I was the one who got a cannibal off the hook inside the mind of somebody who thinks like that. She looked like she could not wait to tell the watching world that she was the lone holdout juror in the butcher of whatever park that was in the New York City area. Todd, can you take me inside the mind of that, or should we maybe put a warning on this conversation if you attempt to do so?
9: You know, I can get part way there. There's nothing new under the sun. Again, she loves herself above all else. Pride is the deadliest of the sins. But listen, at the end of the day, she's hired there by ABC, which is Disney. It's way beyond just her crazy. She is corporately paid to say things like that. By the one who also does the princess movies that we all raised our kids on. So we got real problems, folks. And like I said, if judgment hasn't come, it's not because we haven't reached the point where it is due upon us.
0: That should be something that maybe gives you a pit in your stomach, but it shouldn't just stay a pit in your stomach. Invoking once again Spencer Pratt in Los Angeles, saying that he knew God was telling him to get off the sidelines when he suffered, when his house burned down, his possessions, many of them, lost. Get a pit in your stomach, but then do something about it. When we come back, it'll be time for Buy, Sell, or Hold. It's coming up next on the Steve Dace Show.

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6: I think I'm 30 going on 70 or 80. Part of it is that when you're getting up and down and off the floor and twisting in weird ways, you're using muscles that you didn't know you had. And even this week, it's been 96 hours since I did my last piece of flooring. And like I said, muscles I didn't know I had are still kind of aching. I need to find the Chirp Halo electric muscle stimulation device that Steve let me try out last year when Chirp came on board. Steve has continued to rave about Chirp. And between back to school, sports seasons, and prepping for the upcoming holidays, who has time to go running around town for appointments? But also, riding around doing flights as Steve does, especially this week with constant back pain. So Steve, of course, travels with his Chirp Contour, his at-home massage table, which is basically something he can take on the road with him as well. Straight

0: 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All right, Todd, are you ready to play buy, sell, or hold?
1: Absolutely.
0: Now, I didn't tell you this. It's actually going to be your duty this week to come up with the punishment for if either of us uses a hold. So I'm going to put you on the spot, Todd. What is our punishment this week if either of us dares to use a hold on buy, sell, or hold?
1: We will have to publicly wash our Crocs in a sink.
0: Was that on the overtime or the main show where you explained what that's a reference to?
1: I don't know, but
0: I could not stop laughing when you told me what happened in Dallas. Apparently, you tell the story. You were there. I could not stop laughing.
1: No, I was out of my room. I think I was, Steve had been at the gym. I think I was out in the parking lot just walking around talking with my wife. And so then I tried to come back and get in the room. Steve had come back and the metal bar, the hotel room bar prevented me from getting in. So I could just get it open a crack. I heard the water running, so shower, fine. Came back 15 minutes later, still the same thing, can't get in. Came in more than a half hour later, still can't get in. And Steve was, true story, he was said, I couldn't hear you. I was washing my Crocs in the sink.
0: What gets me about that story is not the fact that Steve would wash his Crocs in the sink on the road. Crocs are Crocs. They're like sandals. They get dirty. And they're all, they're plastic, whatever, rubber that is. They get dirty, okay? The fact that it took him like a half an hour to wash his Crocs.
1: Well, he actually took a shower, too. Oh, that was okay. So he did take a, but.
0: Just like meticulously, yes. Every single atom, yes, of his Crocs needed to be washed. So, as is typically the case when it's just Todd and I doing the Steve Day show together, we're going to be going through your submissions for buy, sell, or hold with minimal censorship from me. I can't guarantee absolute censorship. If there's a submission with a bunch of F-bombs or just something lewd, I'm not going to take that. But you have my word. As the algorithm feeds it to me, I'm going to the best of my ability, stick to as many of these as we possibly can, because there are sometimes I still get knocked sometimes. Why don't you? I had a great submissions last week and you still didn't take mine. Hey, maybe I didn't see it or maybe it just sucked. I don't know. So the goal of this one is to just get through as many. Maybe they will suck. Maybe they'll be really good. But
1: let's
0: the goal is
1: out
0: to just get through as many as we possibly can. And we're going to start with James Moon, who says, the way things are going in Canada, we may eventually need a midnight hammer up north when they inevitably start developing nukes. Buy, sell, or hold, Todd?
1: Sell, the way things are going in America. Forget Canada. I mean, it's too easy to, lampoon the Canadians. Just look in your own backyard. It's ridiculous.
0: I'm going to say buy. I feel like if we're going to buy that with the United Kingdom, and I think to varying degrees we have on submissions like this before, we might have to do that. We might have to do that with Canada as well. So, unfortunately, bye. Chris Goebel has this. Coming to a mega church VBS near you, June 2027. It's Tashlan, brought to you by the Lindsay Clancy TikTok moms running your kids ministry. And it's a graphic. See if I can get graphics up here in a moment. Of Aslan with a rainbow mane.
1: Oh, that bye. I mean, this is going to be brought into family movie night in many churches across this fruited plain. Absolutely. Some of it is going to be intentionally subversive. Some of it is going to be for by the normies who just aren't even close to awake on what time it is. Oh, Aslan, Narnia, let's bring it in. That's all. It's all part of the plan.
0: Yeah. Yeah. I mean, did we not just have the clip of James Tallarico's pastor just wearing Aslan's or a lion's mane as a skin suit? That's basically what it was. Let's see. We go to this. Uncontexted Dace 2 has this. Now the next big controversial shoe ad, it's an AI-generated depiction of Steve with Crocs in a Michigan hoodie. I don't see what's necessarily controversial about that. Sell.
1: Well, it's controversial if he does it while wearing Michigan gear, so bye. If you're trying to move product, I don't know. Curse of Connor Stallions and all? I'll have to buy.
0: Tyler Small says, David Jolly wins the Florida governor's race because he pulls wind coverage off private home insurance, dumps it in a state fund to cut premiums, and the insurance industry quietly backs him to get that risk off their books. Man, that is cynical, but holy cow. I could buy that, but I don't think he's going to win. I could buy that he does that, so I guess I'm selling.
1: Who is this? Which office?
0: Governor's race.
1: For who? What state?
0: Florida.
1: Florida. Okay, that's what I thought. And he's the Republican.
0: No.
1: Okay, I thought you said Republican. That's where
0: No. David Jolly wins the Florida governor's race because he pulls, I don't think I said Republican, but no, he's the Democrat nominee.
1: So.
0: I don't think he's going to win, so I'm selling overall, but I appreciate the cynicism. Clinton Shaw is up next. He says, Trump and congressional Republicans have become Denethor. They're consumed with preserving their own power and political kingdom that they've betrayed the base that put them there. And now, after sacrificing their political Boromir, they're sitting at the table like Denethor in Return of the King by grotesquely feasting on the spoils of their deficit spending while everything they promised to defend burns around them. He provides an addendum. It's Faramir, not Boromir. I'm selling. Now, Congress has been a problem. Half of Congress has been a real problem. But in terms of what we hoped and expected Trump to accomplish executively, I still think his second term has been a success. And again, don't misquote me. Don't misunderstand what I'm saying here. I understand that what can be done executively can be undone executively. And that Congress, especially one half of Congress in the Senate, is made up of a bunch of feckless cowards who hate people like you and I. That's a problem. It was always going to be a problem. I remember Jesse Kelly pointing this out, if not in the preceding of the election in 2024, immediately after it, quote, the Senate's going to be a problem. He was not the only one. Steve pointed this out as well. All of us know. With very limited exceptions, the Senate GOP is an absolute problem. So that is, you know, that's on them. You could say, well, Trump didn't push them to the nth to do their jobs, to get things done. Sure, you can squibble with that, or squabble with that, whatever the word is. You could do that. But in terms of executively, I would not throw Trump whole cloth into the bucket that you just did, Clinton. So that brings up the obvious question. Well, what are you actually running on if you're a Republican? Well, it's what I led the show with today. And it's kind of what J.D. Vance said in that clip. The people who are vying for political power are absolute nut jobs and evil. Stephen Miller, earlier this week, that clip, it's not that Democrat policies are misguided. It's that they are evil. What's the difference between misguided and evil? Misguided is your intentions are good, but the follow through results in wickedness or badness or the lack of goodness. The difference between misguided and evil is that the intended outcome of your policies is to tarnish, destroy, rip down that which is good, true, and beautiful. And that's the transition, no pun intended, I think that the Democrat Party is kind of going through right now.
1: I'm buying only because within the last 24 hours, I saw that post from John Thune talking about how great the work the Senate has done, and it got a correction on X or a community note, which it absolutely deserves. So I'm just riding those coattails. I have to buy.
0: Deacon AR is next, who says, being obsessed with not losing to the detriment of accepting righteous corrections is unbiblical. Christ told his disciples to shake the dust from their sandals against the towns where they were not successful in spreading his word. Christ used the ultimate worldly loss of death on a cross to claim ultimate victory over death. And as you often point out, Christ never ran after those whom he couldn't reach. You take your turn in the batter's box. If you don't hit a homer, you can still get on base for others to bring you home, or you wait for your next at bat.
1: Yeah. Bye overall.
0: I
1: don't know if he didn't explicitly say that's why. I mean, if that translates into I'm taking my ball and going home like right now and I'm not voting and I'm not participating, you know, then if that was what I'm supposed to read from that, I absolutely reject that. But I don't think he was saying that. So,
0: well, I was kind of tracking that that's where he was going until the end, which is, you know, take your hit in the batter's box and live for another day. Unfortunately, too many people will read that who are not even in the batter's box, who will throw peanuts at people who are in the batter's box.
1: Of course, yes.
0: And are not even part of the game at all, and instead want to engage in some sort of beautiful loser crusade. If that's the meaning behind this, which I'm sure probably wouldn't say even if it was that that's the meaning, I would totally reject that. But because of the end, the way that you ended there, assuming that we're actually taking our turns in the batter's box, I will buy this. Let's move on. James Lester says, the holdout juror could have ensured a 9 conviction votes from the liberal harpies if they would have just said he was leaning towards acquittal because he thought Lindsey Clancy was hot and conservative. I know that's been kind of a narrative that because Lindsey Clancy is not exactly like hot or whatever, like super attractive, that's one of the reasons why these women glommed onto her, as opposed to if she was super attractive, they would have not liked. I'm going to sell on this one, probably. It just seems like from the get-go, these women had it in mind, these liberal harpies, we think they're probably liberal harpies, on that jury, knew exactly what they were intending to do. And they've told you that over and over again.
1: Yeah, I'm selling as well. There's if you're not paying attention, there's all kinds of clips of objectively attractive women who are just as crazy along these lines. So, yeah, I'm selling.
0: Jonathan is next, who says, Tom Homan resigns or retires by January 1st of 2027 at his retirement ceremony. Steve will sing Dolly Whitney's anthem, I Will Always Love You, and receive lifetime no contact order. Bye.
1: I'm selling. I don't think that guy's a gamer. I don't think he's retiring. But if he was, I would probably be with Aaron.
0: Gary Rasmussen says, if Trump does do a diesel, I think he means export ban, the whole talking point of the United States being an energy exporter is totally gone. Also, cutting energy from countries in the past has not worked out well for us. Example, Japan.
1: There's near term and long term thoughts on this. There's the near term election thoughts, and then there's this long term policy. And most of our concerns about this are around the election, and therefore a lot of your suggestions vis-a-vis or analogies vis-a-vis Japan, whatever, are kind of a moot point. I don't think this isn't a fundamentally economic argument all by itself. This has to do with the timing as it relates to the election.
0: Yeah, I'm going to buy, I think, this stipulation, because if you do an export ban, then you're not, what are you not doing? You're not, I know it's really hard. You're not exporting. So of course the talking point about being an exporter, goes away. That's obvious. Logically, as far as not working out in the past, like it or not, the entire energy infrastructure of this planet is very much interconnected. If you turn off one spigot, that doesn't mean that there's going to be no ramifications elsewhere. That's just how interconnected this planet and this economy is. You can hate it. You can fight against it. You can rail against it. You can spit into the wind, but that's the reality of the situation at hand. So in terms of if the submission is basically, we can't just do an export ban and expect nothing bad to happen, I totally buy that. And I think that's what Gary was trying to say.
1: Yeah.
0: All right. That is Buy, Sell, or Hold with minimal censorship. When we come back, hour two, we'll continue our game of Buy, Sell, or Holds. Also, Daniel Horowitz, the weekly message of Prophet of Woe and Lamentation. We'll hear from him coming up next hour as well. Stay tuned.

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0: Hour two of the Steve Dace Show is underway. I'm Aaron McIntyre, joined by Todd Erzin, as Steve continues his travels in a very busy week for him. Las Vegas, speaking out in Las Vegas over the weekend. I believe he's in Detroit today and then North Carolina later this week. Very busy time for him. So we're happy to fill in for him to give him a little bit more margin, a little bit more flexibility as he does and makes the most of the opportunities and talents and gifts God has given him. Very happy to do this today. Hopefully you're having a wonderful time as much as you possibly can, notwithstanding some of the things we've talked about so far today. We appreciate all of you for listening. 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For most of you, that's probably going to be Apple Podcasts or Spotify. If you are listening on the or watching on the platform, He Hate Me YouTube, you can, you know, say something nice about us there too. Give us a thumbs up or tell other people to subscribe. But who knows if it'll actually, you know, register. Probably won't. I keep thinking about one of our neighbors who moved in not that long ago, Todd, and then had to move out yet again. And their house now for a couple months has just been sitting there and sitting there and sitting there. It's an interesting time in the real estate world. And it is not just an interesting time. It's an unprecedented time.
1: Bing.
0: Thank you. 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Bottom of the hour is Daniel Horowitz, the weekly prophet of woe and lamentation. I need to text him to remind him at some point while you're talking, Todd, so that we're not caught off guard when the time comes to talk to our friend Daniel. Let's continue on, though, with Buy, Sell, or Hold, a minimally censored Buy, Sell, or Hold episode where we just go through your submissions on my thread on X, asking for your submissions with minimal censorship from myself. Let's go next to Mike Dion, who says Jesse Kelly's tweet about getting to the right of Trump was 100% correct, and that tweet turned off about 30% of his audience. Bonus, this is why the opposition to the communists will ultimately fail. Mike, I don't know what tweet you're referring to. I don't know the framing that Jesse Kelly used. What I do know is that if you have this mentality, it's probably more likely than not that's a loser mentality. You may be right. Jesse Kelly may be right. He may have pissed off 30% of his audience about getting to Trump's right. I don't know what the context was. I think I do know enough that when you are just making forecasts like this is why the opposition to the communists will ultimately fail, you're just doing a self-fulfilling prophecy. You just are. You're doing a self-fulfilling prophecy. If the communists are who we really believe that they are, you cannot let that kind of thinking infiltrate your mind. You just cannot. Here's what it'll do. You will always feel like you are fighting a battle that cannot be won. So why fight? That's going to be the temptation that you'll face. Why fight? It's not going to matter. The communists are going to win. If you believe that the communist is inherently violent, if you believe that the communists inherently are terrible people, hell-bent on destroying, smashing all that is good, true, and beautiful, your attitude can and only be, we must win, and we must destroy them before they destroy us. By any means necessary, minus those which God explicitly forbids in his word. So I don't know the context of the post that was invoked. I don't know whether or not Jesse Kelly pissed off 30% of his audience, Todd. What I do know is that last phrase there, I'm selling 100% on, because it just sounds like beautiful loser stuff.
1: Yeah, I totally agree. Number one, I don't know specifically what you're talking about. Number two, even if I did, if I had to pick one man to be the sheriff of a communist hunting posse, Jesse Kelly is number one on my list. And number three, just earlier today, I booked Jesse Kelly for the Steve Day Show tomorrow. So we'll talk about it with him anyways.
0: Hear, hear. Next, JD says, I love the show and Steve is really smart, but he keeps using the word profligate wrong when talking about Turning Point, and it makes me do a mental double take every time. You can choose to buy, sell, or hold that, I guess. Todd, what does profligate mean?
1: Profligate spending, just like...
0: excessive?
1: Yes. So I think I actually remember one instance where this may have happened because it was recent.
0: Yeah.
1: Okay. But, you know, again...
0: Steve's not here. We're doing this uncensored.
1: He's a pretty good... Yeah. Steve's a pretty good wordsmith, and you say a lot of words in a day when you do this, and sometimes you trip, so, you know, that's what.
0: Seth is next. Matt Walsh's theory that the diesel prices are high more because of what Ukraine is doing by bombing Russia and has less to do with the Iran war. I don't know where I fall on this, Todd, so I'm going to sell, because there are three things that could be true. From what I have read, we actually refine very little Middle Eastern oil into diesel. So that's not the explanation. Hormuz is not the explanation. Diesel refining in Russia. Do we import diesel from Russia? No, but maybe other countries who import their diesel from Russia now maybe have to import it from us. So I'm not sure. I've also been coming around to the notion... I've seen it reported, and I think it's actually true, that the last refineries are either going offline or have gone offline in California, meaning that the price of fuel, whether it's diesel or gas, is not really an oil price phenomenon altogether. Because right now we're hovering around $90 a barrel, which is down like 10 bucks in the last week or so, around $10, because it was hovering above $100 last week. It's more of a refining capacity issue. The demand is staying the same, but the supply is being overworked or overtaxed right now. Couple that into, and I'm not sure if the facility, I think it was Exxon Mobil facility in Joliet, Illinois. They had some of these storms that we've had here in the Midwest. Lots, buckets and buckets of rain being dropped. They had some sort of pump that had some issues, and so they had to take their refining facility offline here in the Midwest, and that could have something. Like I said earlier, there's like a million, and that's exaggerative, but there's like a million different things in between extracting oil out of the ground and putting it into your truck or your car that could go wrong, that could be overtaxed right now. Not in the taxation sense, but being stress tested right now. So I'm not sure where I fall down on this, Todd, so I'm going to sell.
1: I'm going to sell as well. And this speaks to what our fundamental priorities are. No matter whether all of these variables or some of them play into gas, part of the problem is it's not a priority until it's time to complain. And this is so many issues in our life right now because we're just so comfortable. It's always somebody else's job. I don't want to be bothered. That's what ends up happening. And Steve, in the last couple of days, this talk, everybody wants the belief system, the accoutrements of the taken for granted legacy of Christendom without the actual belief, the belief system without the belief. And that's where we are on a lot of fronts. And when I talk about at the beginning of the show on forfeited manhood, and not being in the game. I think, yes, the price of gas absolutely sucks right now. But in terms of prioritizing our closed-hand issues, what we're going to make sure our baseline is, economically, morally, et cetera, how much are we in the game? Because that speaks exactly to what Aaron is talking about with refineries. That's not a new problem. And war or not war, that's going to bite us sooner or later. Do we care? Do we think about it? Or do we just make jokes about politicians and elections that don't matter and then go off and think we're above it all? We're not. We're actually chained to it, and it's going to choke the life out of us.
0: Next up, regular Dirk says, when Steve says, nobody outdoes me in 80s street cred, it should really be nobody does outdoes me in 80s geek out, because street cred requires consistently leaving the air conditioning.
1: Nice.
0: I'm going to sell. The number of times I've gone over to the Daces for random stuff and Steve is out like cleaning his car and doing yard work, it's more often than I think regular Dirk you might be hinting at there. So I'm gonna sell. He leaves the air conditioning plenty. Somebody's got to have his back when he's gone.
1: He has taken to walking inside the mall now. He just confessed this on air. True. He recalled it.
0: That's true. I was trying. Steve, if you're listening, which you're not, I'm sure you're not. I'm trying. Oscar Joseph says...
1: Somebody's got to fight the crackheads there, Aaron.
0: Yeah, it's true. Oscar Joseph says, future gigs for each of us. Todd, host of the Vinegar for Your Soul podcast. Yes. Love it.
1: Yes.
0: Aaron, barbecue grill cooking influencer.
1: Yes.
0: Yeah. Steve, founder and CEO of Patriot Brand Pumpkin Spice. Yeah.
1: Yeah. It all checks out. There's a future for us.
0: Justin Fikema says the energy independence Trump bragged about in his first term was a farce. Complete sell. Complete sell. It'll take you 2 seconds to Google how much we actually export in terms of crude, in terms of, not sure, we export derivatives that much, but we are a net exporter. It's just that the entire global energy supply chain is incredibly interconnected. It's a lot more complicated than the price at the pump goes up. Therefore, we're not energy independent. It's a bit more complicated than that. So I'm selling.
1: Yeah. And this reminds me, it's very easy to get jingoistic about things. But when we talk about America first, and there's been that question on other fronts, spiritual fronts, you know, do you really understand what that means? Because does anybody really have a firm understanding of if, and this is where although the roofer complaint about, hey man, it's all, and these are Charlie Kirk fans, they're all hiring illegals, right? What happens if we deport everybody? And I'm not, please, this is a thought experiment. I'm for deporting them. But also, I don't think we truly understand how decadent our own people have become, how they aren't ready, willing, or able to fill in those blanks. And I think that's that is related to the question at hand. That there, it's not quite as it might be as simple, the solution in terms of the action you need to take, but the results are going to indeed be messy and difficult.
0: Next up, we go to Boniface Actual, who says, once his social media engagement starts dropping again, Joel Webbin tweets that Christians must embrace Islam in order to win. Buy, sell, or hold, Todd.
1: I'm going to sell. I'm going to give a benefit of the doubt that I haven't seen the specific clip. I've seen everybody talking about the clip, but a real conversation that isn't just obtusely black and white has been had before that. We had it on this show about what J.D. Vance said and whether that's socialism or not. So I'm going to just be charitable in that this is an extension of that conversation that is going on, and Joel just did not invent it out of whole cloth.
0: Yeah, I'm going to sell as well. I would put, even though there are some similarities, I'm putting Joel Webbin in a different category than Tucker Carlson. I don't think he'll go. I don't think he'll go there. So, Sally. Nate Sell is next, who says, there will be an October surprise. Bye.
1: Yeah.
0: Yeah.
1: Yeah.
0: Bye.
1: I think plural.
0: Yeah.
1: Yeah.
0: Sturdy Oak says, Dinesh D'Souza, ongoing Twitter battle against Calvinism, is his attempt to ensure that the left wins the next election so he can sell more books or movie tickets, presumably Mamdani's America 2027. I'm selling. I have no idea.
1: Sell.
0: I don't even know what you're talking about. So, again, this is uncensored, so I'm not skipping over many submissions at all. Daniel says, after putting the J.D. Vance interview on a Friday and having some feedback Friday added onto Monday's episode, Tuesday will somehow drop even further down the episode power rankings. I hadn't fathomed that, but that's a good point.
1: I think our audience has it within them to somehow fashion a crude algorithm to weigh and measure all of this. Yes, by all means. Let's find out.
0: Let's go next to Mark, who says the Republicans' next messaging strategy will be, hey, if you think gas prices are too high, just make sure that when running errands and driving to work, you're always driving downhill. I think this is in reaction to Brooke Rollins, the ag secretary, telling Benny Johnson, hey, the difference between, you know, gas and beef is that beef, with beef, you have alternatives. I get what she's saying. With the electorate the way that it is, nobody's going to be able to parse that. They're just going to hear that as you saying, oh, you can't afford the thing that you could afford 5 years ago. Go eat chicken.
1: Damn.
0: I know. But, Sal, I understand what you're saying, Mark, but, the messaging has not been all like that. But I do think I think candidates really need to be careful, and this administration needs to be careful with stuff like that.
1: Yeah, I agree. I'll sell for more or less the same reasons, although I understand your point. Here's the thing. Do politicians need to connect with people better, make them the main thing? You know, what economia, from the Greek, household, that's who is supposed to ultimately benefit. But our modern day households, how are they doing? Are they checked out? Are they doing their part? Are they doing their duty? Are they interested in being citizens? Are they paying attention, whether you say it rightly or wrongly? And are they just going to blame you anyways, even when it's not really your fault? This is the thing. The whole system right now is checked out. So trust, while you might, if Aaron is right, and that's the specific language you're talking about, A, I've heard far, far, far worse than that. And B, even when it's much, much, much, much better, are you paying attention anyways? Everybody, up your game. Everybody.
0: William Kelly says, Rubio will not be head of the State Department after 2027 when he will be installed as the governor of the newly created protectorate of Cuba. Sell. He will not be the governor of the protectorate of Cuba. He will be the... He'll be the governor of Trumpland. I think they're going to have renamed Cuba to Trumpland.
1: Wow, that's okay. I'll buy.
0: John Essex says, if these results are truly that close, meaning polling results, if these results are truly that close in Michigan and Texas, then we've already lost regardless of who wins. Sell. I understand what you're saying, though, so I'm not going to be too hard on you, John. I think what you're trying to say is if people, millions of people, millions upon tens of maybe, millions upon millions of people in Texas, millions upon millions of people in Michigan, in the Texas case, be convinced to vote for a demonic deceiver like Tallarico, things are in the 11th hour. Maybe even the 11th hour is close to being done. In a place like Michigan, yes, it's Michigan. They've been purple at best over the past decade or so, even though they went for Trump. If people can be convinced to vote for somebody who is basically, who is an Islamist, things are in the 11th. I understand that's what you're saying. I am going to sell, though, because the very fact that even if Mike Rogers wins in Michigan, and Ken Paxton wins in Texas. It's morning in America again. We're back, baby. No. What it means, though, is that maybe this 11th hour is starting to slow down a little bit, but we're still very, very close. So you can't, again, you can't start thinking, letting that type of thinking seep into your mind, because it will turn into a self-fulfilling prophecy.
1: Yeah, I am a double-minded man, unstable in all his ways. I want to sell for the reasons Aaron did. I want to buy because I actually think that knowledge is what should make you engage even harder in this 11th hour. There's never a time in this, what I talked about, your duty as a man, as a Christian man, to just check out and give up. And I fear, you didn't explicitly say it, but I know that's how a lot of people will take it and have said as much, like, why even be involved at all? And I can't allow for that. So I'm just got to be with Aaron on this one.
0: Sturdy Oak says, Trump and Vance ought to be making the case that the cost of refining due to the closure of refineries is the main driver for fuel prices instead of Iran.
1: Okay, well, we already talked about
0: that. How do you put that into a bumper sticker, a commercial? How do you distill a globally interconnected supply chain for energy into a bumper sticker when the president himself has made Iran one of his big issues for pretty much this entire year? You can't shift from Iran, Iran, Iran. They want to make a deal. They want to make a deal. We totally crushed their military. They want to make a deal. We totally crushed their military. We are not letting anything get in and out of the Strait of Hormuz. We've totally crushed their military. They want to make a deal. We've just made it. How do you go from that to, it's actually the refineries? So
1: yep.
0: I understand what you're saying. And yeah, I think there's a bigger part of this fuel stress that has to do with refineries closing, but it's just impossible at this juncture to distill that down into a bumper sticker.
1: Correct.
0: So I'm going to sell.
1: Yes. Agreed.
0: Dalton says, Mark Wayne Mullen won't be replaced until he makes better commercials than Christy Noem did. Fine. Fine, I guess.
1: Teeth whitening, dog shooting. Sure.
0: AI, this is from Jeremy Cortez. AI model development and training now is akin to gain-of-function research in search of a pandemic and eventually forced cure. I'm trying to think of the similarities, and I'm coming up blank, so I'm going to sell.
1: Well, I will buy in theory because when it comes to gain of function, a lot of people, you know, will say, well, what did you think was going to happen? And then the only question to ask was this sloppy loss of something that was known to be clearly dangerous, or this was malevolent release of the virus. But there is another train of thought that it was more, you know, the road to hell being paved with good intentions. Say, forget the particular personage of Fauci aside, like gain of function, you know, just like nuclear energy, you know, dangerous. If it, Three Mile Island, et cetera, et cetera. But we're trying to create, we're going through the growing process of this difficult energy to harness. And so could AI be akin to that, in that there's people that, I mean, and Aaron, I've seen with my own eyes, I know that there are good applications. Aaron has shown me. I absolutely believe that. And Aaron is not the person I'm talking about in terms of potentially being naive. But there are people out there that seem to be, when it comes to tech, the future, progress, they can only see the good things. And they, because the good things are so enticing, it's almost like a gambler. I just love to win, win, win. You know, they just can't think about the losses until, you know, the mob's coming after them. So is that what's happening here? They're so drunk on the positives that they're just really not paying attention to, I don't, I, the examples when, you know, we already talked on the show about self-awareness and things like that, or the malevolent uses are growing at a rate that red flags should be going off when we're just going to kind of blast through the stop sign. So I think there is some level of analogy here. I don't think it's one to one, but I think there's enough there. And COVID is, and its lessons are right in our rearview mirror. We should be paying attention to those.
0: Jim Stocker is next, who says Brian Cole Jr. will be exonerated of the charges for the J6 pipe bomb plot, largely thanks to the diligent journalism of Steve Baker. Appreciate Steve, and he has done some really good work. On this story in particular, I'm going to sell. It's probably going to be some sloppy middle.
1: It is probably going to be some sloppy middle, but I'll buy to the extent of just the latter half of it with Steve Baker, because without him on this, no shot.
0: Tyler Small said, he posted this picture. It's a post of Nancy Mace, 48 years old, at the University of South Carolina game, wearing that incredibly tight-fitting outfit with the caption, "Go Cox." Tyler says, quote, "I was just cheering for my team, buy, sell, or hold." Just cheering for my team, Nancy Mace says as she posts that picture of herself.
1: Listen.
0: With the caption, "Go Cox."
1: I'm going to have to buy because, listen, sports bro, not Nancy Mace, is at the bar and this kind of thing. And all manner of things go in the name of go team. So I'm not going to let Nancy Mace just take the hit for all of sports bro land. So no. So, or buy, I think. Yeah, she's just rooting for her team. Yeah.
0: Dalton says the oil futures traders are more responsible for the gasoline and diesel prices than the wars in Iran and Russia.
1: Damn, I'm going to buy. Common theme, man.
0: There's some truth to this. I think the oil futures traders are just trying to, and it's not necessarily, it doesn't have to be nefarious, but they're just kind of like trying to figure out where this thing is going. And it's sometimes it's been fine. Sometimes it has not been.
1: It's really, listen, I don't geek out in any way by the stock market or anything. Like, I'm not interested. But listen, this futures trading and shorting and all that stuff, I mean, I think this is a road ultimately to nowhere good. It doesn't necessarily have to be that way, but it's almost inevitable that it's going to end up that way, if you catch my drift. It's all kinds of people playing games with things that ultimately don't have a full appreciation of the interconnectedness of that Aaron has mentioned, unless it makes me a buck. And then that's not interconnectedness at all. That's just an atomization of society that is not sustainable.
0: Let's go to JPF West, who says, missed opportunity. Vice President Vance should have done the Days Group instead of just an interview.
1: Oh.
0: Can you imagine that?
1: I mean, the guy's obviously
0: on
1: busy.
0: On a scale of 1 to 10, with 10 being Lindsey Graham, Vice President J.D. Vance.
1: Running for president in the state of Iowa, he would be here. Buy, sell, or hold, J.D. Vance in studio one Friday for buy, sell, or hold.
0: Oh, buy.
1: Yeah, I think so. I think he'd be up for it.
0: Sturdy Oak is next. He says Legos are firmly in the gray zone for toys for adults or idols analysis. I'm going to sell. If you would like to do some models in your free time, like actual models that you have to put together and paint in a way that requires skill, I think Legos are still child's toys.
1: Correct.
0: When we come back, the prophet of woe and lamentation, Daniel Horowitz, joins us. It's coming up next.
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3: 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The big thing for me why I got into it is because at the time I didn't have a minivan and I had no way of transporting them. So here they send it to you and they don't like fall over in the car and things like that. The biggest thing I like about it, by the way, is that you could completely screw up the cultivating

0: and growing, and you call them up, you say, hey, it's not working, they'll send you another one. It's not even like 30 days or whatever, it's forever. And often I kind of mess things up, but they'll stand behind it, because there's nothing more soul crushing than kind of like that, you know, there's a biblical verse on that, planting and not you know, sowing and not reaping. You know, you splurge a couple hundred dollars on something that's, you know, a little bit intangible, and then it just doesn't grow. Sort of like the Republican Party.
1: 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Daniel Horowitz, thank you for joining us, my friend. And even when on a day when Steve is out, I want to take kind of a big picture look, 41 days away from the midterm elections of 2026. Daniel Horowitz, I write you a check for $100 million going to the Conservative Review Super PAC, which doesn't exist. It's a super PAC that is solely controlled by Daniel Horowitz. You have to blow this $100 million before the midterm elections. What's Daniel Horowitz spending that on?
0: Man, I love that question. Oh, just the thought of having that money, the thing that I never have. Oh my gosh. Here's the difference between me and the answer you're going to hear everywhere else. Everyone makes everything a binary. Either support the Republicans who are in many ways able to accomplish for the Democrats stuff that they won't even be able to accomplish for themselves, but then they suck so badly anyway that they're going to lose anyway. So it's like vote for the fake Republican versus the, or, you know, the Democrat in all but name only versus the real official Democrat, because we have to beat the real official Democrat with the unofficial Democrat. But then the unofficial Democrat sucks in terms of image and messaging and unpopularity, so can't win anyway. That's sort of where the contours of debate are. What I would spend it on is, rather than quantity, quality. Let Trump and let his supporters and let the rest of the GOP establishment try to get across the finish line every dead carcass that they're running on in Alaska and North Carolina. And although I guess North Carolina is taken off the table now, light red states are deep blue. So you have to go to like Iowa, Ohio, Texas. Again, let them fight for their prerogatives. We focus on quality. One game changer is worth more than 50 GOPers. Three things I would spend the money on. Number one is the quality. So Zach Lane. Okay, force multiplying races like Zach Lane for governor. So rather than like, okay, these 10 swing House districts, I don't care. Someone like a Zach Lane for governor would get it. Number two, you know, my project, changing from direct primaries to conventions. I would build grassroots machinery within the state parties to change party rules to get as many caucuses and conventions rather than direct primaries. So again, there you're investing in 100 more conservatives a cycle rather than -5 where we are now. And then number three is, I don't know if you guys have followed this very fascinating race in Wyoming, but I don't want to get bogged down just in one state. But I want to give this as an example. We're often entreated to this false dichotomy that whatever piece of crap is spat out of the GOP machinery, well, you got to support it because but the Democrats. But the problem with that is in a number of states, if you actually ran on a third party line, independent Constitution Party, and you had all the machinery, and that's, you're giving me that machinery with the $100 million behind that person, the person would actually win without the risk of even a Democrat winning. So in Wyoming for governor, they nominated the most liberal guy who's literally a Democrat. He's totally a Democrat. And we are losing a Trump plus 40 state, the reddest state, to a Democrat. That is 100%. If we do nothing, Democrats win Wyoming. My friend Rebecca Bextel is, she's actually a Republican, but she's running on the Constitution Party line. if all of the people who voted against that guy in the primary, but they split between two candidates, would simply vote for her in the general, she would win. It's not like a matter of, oh, you know, do you split the vote? The Democrat win. Democrats are not really a factor there. They have some nominee that gets like 15% or so. I would invite other like-minded people to take a similar move, and I would support them with that money to build a new paradigm on against transhumanism, big tech, the you know, the biomedical security state, a lot of things that Zach Lane is running on. That's what I would do. I would focus on our prerogatives in the general election rather than just scattering it among generic GOP candidates, many of whom will lose no matter what. And even if they win, we lose.
2: Daniel, I've got a question. And I think you unfairly take some hits like Steve does, because you refuse to relent on a particular approach that you take, that you don't understand the bigger picture. Your work on trying to cure the ills that and self-inflicted wounds that plague the Republican Party is very, very well known. I don't want to give anybody the impression, though, that you don't understand what happens when we lose. And I don't remember that's ever a conversation that happened. And I just think it's important context. Can you paint a picture for the people in a way that I think you might have insights to that aren't offered by others? Whatever the worst case scenario is for this coming election, you can put the number on it, tell people what that would be, and then what will that look like in terms of outcomes on policy coming from Democrats and how the Republicans are likely to react to that?
0: Sure. So I think just as a prelude to your question, but I think it's partly what you're asking, part of the problem with this perpetual lesser of two evils thing and but the Democrats is that you're getting them anyway.
2: Yes.
0: Meaning what I'm trying to tell people is there's one thing if the GOP was really popular now and they were just winning, but they kind of sucked. You know what I mean? But so then you could theoretically say, well, you know, it's not everything you wanted, but maybe it's better. The problem is it's precisely because they're viewed as a bunch of corrupt corporatists, insiders, this Trump fatigue on many fronts and all of his baggage. The whole thing's a dumpster fire. We're dying on hills we don't even believe in.
2: Yes.
0: This is very similar to Bush 2006, 2008, if you remember that, where we were losing for things we didn't even believe in.
2: Yes.
0: Democrats, Rahm Emanuel recruited a bunch of these candidates in Red America that were outflanking Republicans that sounded more like us than Republicans did.
2: I absolutely agree. You are picking up what I'm laying down. I just don't think we often then talk about. I want you to tell them for that exactly what they're going to get. What is going to happen, worst case scenario, exactly because of what you're talking about.
0: If we don't build
2: in this election,
0: and start building a parallel movement, and I'm trying to give specific ways you could actually do that, and it's not as hard or as, you know, all, you know, just mutually exclusive as the gatekeepers tell us it is if they actually wanted it, but they don't. Here's what we're facing. We're facing 06, 08 repeat on steroids. So what's going to happen is you take the Marist 12-point generic ballot lead, but there's many similar indicators. And if you look at all the individual polls of even red states now, they all paint a picture of about a scrimmage line that's moved back about 15 points from the 2024 baseline. So what that looks like is you lose the statewide offices in Iowa, Ohio, and even Texas, certainly anything beyond that. Georgia's gone. Arizona's gone. They lose. Democrats will win the legislatures for the first time in a while, probably even in North Carolina. They'll flip a bunch of legislative chambers, governorships, county races, and all sorts of suburbs across America, even in the reddest states. You're going to have a couple of surprises, like a Kansas, maybe a Nebraska. thrown in there as well. But here's the thing. It doesn't end there. All right, so you vomited out of your system. Now the Democrats own it. Nope. You know what happens after that? 06, 08. What happens is, who do the American people believe is in charge of the country? An amalgamation of like governors and congressmen and legislators? No, it's the president. Right or wrong, that's how they view it. You know, Trump has two more years on the clock. Okay, you know what's going to happen then. He's not going to get younger. Younger in his ways. And, you know, you're going to get increasingly liberal policies, but we're going to get blamed for everything. Democrats are going to be able to slash and burn, divide and, block and tackle. And then they get all the benefits of being in power, but they, you know, Trump's still going to be very prominent and constantly mouthing off and whatever. Then you have JD, who's kind of like, I don't want to get controversial here for your show. I want to, just the starting point is JD is an amazing candidate. I don't believe that, but I want to start at that point. But even if he would be, it would be like running Dick Cheney in 08, because the problem is he's sitting VP for a guy that's going to have a 28% approval rating in 27 and 28, but he's going to have to run. Well, what does he run on? See what I'm saying?
2: Yeah.
0: That's going to be a very tough needle to thread there. So you have to assume Democrats are going to come back for two in a row. And by the way, it's important to remember that Republicans have now an uninterrupted stream of underperformances to losses down ballot. And that includes in 24, if you remember, 22, 20, and 18. Okay? An uninterrupted stream. And so they lost their home games. Home games are your midterms against their unpopular president or your open president seat where your guy comes in, which is 24. So now you have the ultimate away game with a guy who's a third termer, because he's kind of like in the public eye for a third term, a lot of fatigue, terrible economy, nothing going right, a lot of corruption. The Iran stuff is like incomprehensible. You know, you understand what's headed. I mean, like that's what I'm saying. Everyone's like, we have to beat the Democrats with what?
2: Well,
0: you know what I'm saying? Like, let's
2: bring that to the elevator speech, Daniel, just because we only have less than 3 minutes. The elevator speech, though, you are operating in a level of analysis on a daily basis that's way up here. But I'm hearing you give a script that many of the normie voters basically seem to be giving, at least in terms of feeling and attitude, that no matter where I look midterm, I don't see wins.
0: Yep. No, there's no wins. And that's why, getting back to what I said, you have to focus on our prerogatives. To me, we're getting all of the liabilities of the current GOP and Trump branding without any of the benefits, which is exactly what happened at the end of Bush's era. You need to build something new. Something has to be different beyond that hamster on the wheel, not only because we're not going to accomplish our prerogatives economically, socially, demographically, although I know our colleagues don't care about that. All they care about is ours versus these. But that's where the circular logic is coming to a head here. Because you're not going to beat the D's with this. But the good news is Democrats are very unpopular. Like I said last week with Steve, in 2018, they had an even favorability. Now they're negative 22 themselves. But they will win because they're not in power. Okay? So we got to do something to avoid this cycle. Otherwise, you're going to get the worst of the Democrats. It's not even a matter of, okay,
2: that's right, what do we do?
0: Yay, Susan Collins.
2: You know? I mean, what's the something, though? That's my point. Is there a something?
0: The something is recruiting with that money, hypothetically, recruiting and supporting people. This cycle is kind of late. The ones we have and next cycle that are completely divorced from the current mannerism, messaging, branding issues. Do you want to go down with the Titanic or not? I mean, I don't understand.
2: But do you also want to get onto the Titanic after the fact? I mean, that's what, there's no near, you're saying there's no near term upside.
0: I'm saying build a life raft. I'm saying get on the lifeboats.
2: Okay. Daniel, sorry, We got to check out. I was a little wrong on
1: the time.
2: Thank
1: you so much, Daniel Horowitz. Weekly message of Woe and Lamentation. Appreciate it, brother. Thank you. All right, we got to get to talk about our friends at Kexi Cookies, who have their fall cookies out. 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
12: And thank you for being here with us. 888-900-3393. Pat Unleashed on Twitter. Something on Threads. I don't know. As much as I'm on Threads, you'd think I'd remember where on Threads.
0: Well, you just stay logged in. You never.
12: Yeah, that's the thing. That's the thing. Just permanently logged in on Threads. Big goings on at the UN yesterday. A lot to talk about with that.
0: Yeah, the General Assembly, huh?
12: Yeah.
0: Are you excited about that?
12: If you live in New York, I'm sure you're hating that right now because, man, does that screw up the city. You think it's hard to get in and out of Manhattan to begin with? And then try it on UN, the General Session week. Mm-hmm. Not good.
0: I heard a news report that said Brazil will go first, followed by U.S., the host country. And it said Brazil will go first by tradition. And I looked that up. It goes back to 1955. Who knew this? That during the Cold War, like the U.S. and Russia, you know, nobody wanted to speak first. Mm-hmm. So Brazil just said, all right, screw it. We'll speak first. And they just kept volunteering to speak first. So now it's just they open up with Brazil.
12: Isn't that fun?
0: That is fun.
13: Okay.
12: You would think they might do it, I don't know, alphabetically. And they wouldn't be first. Because it seems like there's other nations that start with A.
0: Albania's like, really? So help me, we were supposed to be next.
12: So let's remind you one of the fabulous moments at the UN. One of the great moments in UN history.
13: This was awesome.
12: Because we all get together and there's different kinds of traditions and cultures and diversity. And
0: peoples.
12: Yeah, and different peoples. Here's the Haitian president getting a drink.
0: A few years ago.
14: Respect. Respect for its dignity and its right
13: to a dignified and prosperous existence.
14: How ironic.
15: Looks like
14: that's what he was saying.
15: Yeah.
14: Respect and dignity.
15: Seems like he went for maybe a glass first and then decided, no, I don't want the glass. Yeah. I'm going to get the whole pitcher.
16: Well, he had to pour the water into the glass. The glass was empty.
15: Was it?
16: I think so, yeah.
14: So then pour it into the glass, not your mouth.
16: Yeah.
15: So,
16: that's the way respect. Pitchers work.
15: Respect. Then he spilled it all over.
14: Supersize me, bro.
13: Respect for its dignity and its right.
14: That was... You perfect. Can't top that moment.
15: No, that's good stuff. So, President Trump opened up at the UN yesterday. Here's what he had to say.
17: As president of the most extraordinary nation in history, I have no interest in leaving dangers to grow for another day. I do not believe in letting problems fester. They only become harder to solve. So while others have talked, I have acted. While I have spoken of peace, I have made peace. While others have ignored threats, I have confronted them. While others have talked of courage, America has shown it. While others have promised strength, I have used it to make America the most powerful country in the world. Working with many nations in this room, we are solving decades of intractable challenges, and we are settling years of unfinished business, and we're doing it well. There is no better example of a danger that was allowed to gather strength at the world's peril than the number one sponsor of terror, the Islamic Republic of Iran. For 51 years, the fanatical Iranian regime has ruled by bloodshed and mass murder, spreading death and carnage and chaos across the entire Middle East and beyond. They were the bully of the Middle East, but they are the bully no more. From the first day I entered the political arena, I've been unwavering. I will never allow Iran to have a nuclear weapon. Upon taking office last year, I immediately opened negotiations with Iran and offered them full economic cooperation in exchange for ending their nuclear program and support for terror, but they refused. They absolutely refused. That was a big mistake. Then in Operation Midnight Hammer...
15: We don't get to hear about Operation Midnight Hammer,
18: no,
15: I guess.
18: Don't.
15: Okay.
18: You don't want none of that.
15: No.
18: You don't want...
14: You remember it well.
15: I do. And so... put that in your pipe and smoke it, Iran. And they're sitting there listening to it. That has to be awkward, I'm guessing.
16: Yes.
15: Just a tad.
14: It was awkward for a lot of countries yesterday.
16: It sure was.
14: And we'll get to those clips.
16: And it was just one guy, right?
14: For Iran,
16: and he was just...
18: I love how the camera just goes straight to him.
16: Yeah.
15: Mm-hmm.
16: He was just so straightforward and really pissed.
15: And he continued on that subject.
17: But I have a big decision to make. Will a deal be made with Iran that lets them rebuild and create a far greater country than it ever was before? Maybe one of the greatest in the Middle East or even the world.
16: Maybe.
17: Or do I annihilate the Islamic Republic and do it quickly, never giving them a chance to kill and destroy people and countries again?
16: Yes, do that.
17: Do I drive them into hell with no chance of survival and no hope of future greatness or generations? But I believe we'll make a deal right after the election.
15: Okay. Hmm. So he knows they're holding out for the election.
14: Right.
15: And they know they're holding out for the election.
14: What are they holding out for?
15: I don't know. Switch, Democrats.
14: Uh-huh.
15: Hampering the process, getting us out of there.
16: Right.
15: I don't know.
14: Trump will still do what he wants to do.
15: Yeah, he will. Interesting, though.
16: Yeah.
15: Interesting. Captive audience of the Iranian foreign minister or delegate to the UN, whatever he is.
16: And let's hope he's talking about this election.
15: Yeah. Yeah,
16: but not the
15: rather than
16: the election.
14: Oh, no. Oh, no.
15: Yeah. Because... I mean, they might be holding out for that
16: that's
15: one.
16: That's right.
14: Yep.
15: But that's fun. They had I guess our officials got together with their officials at the UN for about 3 hours yesterday.
16: Oh, nice.
15: And President Trump described it as a very good meeting, very productive meeting. And, or is that, I guess that's the meeting that we had with Zelensky and the Ukrainian delegation. Mm. But apparently we also met with the Iranians, and he gave them that choice that it can be greatness, potential greatness, or obliteration. I don't know which they're going to choose, but we'll see. He believes that after the election, we're going to sign a deal. What's going to happen in the meantime then? I guess
16: we just linger.
15: We linger like we have been.
16: Yeah. And that is not, it has not been.
15: It's not ideal.
16: No, it is not. It's been suboptimal.
15: Unless you like $4 a gallon gas in Texas, $6 a gallon gas in California. And what is it? Close to $5 everywhere else?
16: And so, and over $6 into $7 and $8 territory for
15: diesel, which affects the price at the grocery store.
16: So, I mean, if you're asking me, I don't like it.
15: Uh-huh. You don't like it.
16: I don't like it. I don't
15: That's
16: know about
15: official.
16: Anyone else. Yeah.
14: But does Iran have a nuke?
16: No, they do not.
15: Where's their navy?
14: Okay.
16: At the bottom of the ocean.
14: My bad.
2: And right. The Air Force?
16: Air Force blown up.
14: Done.
16: Huh. No tarmacs.
15: Huh.
16: So.
15: Okay.
16: I mean, you
15: Who's
16: got
15: in
16: that.
15: Control of the strait?
16: We Nobody are.
15: Knows. Yeah.
16: United States of America.
15: Are we, though? Are we?
2: Yes. We just passed, what, a billion barrels?
15: Mm. Yeah.
2: Cleared through us?
15: Yeah.
2: Done.
15: In the Oil last couple months?
14: Mm-hmm. Yeah. Are the highest levels in 6 months.
15: Okay.
14: So. Getting through the strait there.
15: So everything's fine. So shut up. He also called out the UN Human Rights Commission. This is very deserved.
17: The craven hypocrites of Human Rights Council have little to say about the persecution of Christians. I mean, Christians are being persecuted all over the world. It's not even believable. I never thought I'd say it. But it's been happening for a long time. So this is persecution of Christians or the crimes of the world's most repressive regimes, yet they want America to open up our borders to gangs and criminals from world's most dangerous places. They want the worst people to come in from the worst places on earth, and we don't do it anymore. We did do it, but mm-hmm. we don't do that anymore.
14: A lot of people said that this speech wasn't presidential, and that's where all please. The nations of the world get together to, you know, kumbaya. We have been begging for a president to get in front of the UN and tell it like it is, just like that, mm-hmm. forever.
15: Mm-hmm.
14: Tell it to him right in their faces. I appreciate it a lot. I mean, there was a lot of calling out yesterday.
16: Yes.
15: Yeah, he called out UNESCO as well.
17: It is deeply ironic that the United Nations has an entire institution, the UNESCO group of people and countries, devoted to protecting cultural heritage, yet with their ceaseless promotion of mass migration, these globalists are actively destroying the greatest cultures and most extraordinary heritage in all of history. There is no human right to illegal immigration, but there is a right to remain a sovereign nation, and we want to remain a sovereign nation, and so should you.
15: Right.
16: Amen.
15: I mean, the only thing better would have been if he was announcing our departure from the UN.
2: Right.
15: And the UN's departure from the
2: Get
15: U.S.
2: Out.
15: Yeah. Get out. Take your garbage back to Antwerp or I don't care.
2: Don't
15: Where?
2: Care.
15: I don't care.
16: There's already 180 U-Hauls out in front of the building for your office equipment.
15: Right.
16: Get out.
2: Actually, we'll see you in Beat Greenland. It's part of America now.
16: Mm-hmm.
2: You guys get to set up shop in Greenland.
16: That's true.
2: So let's get you guys in Greenland.
15: Just so we get out of that agency. And if ever it was going to happen, it would be this president.
16: Yeah.
2: Oh, yeah.
15: But
2: he does not care.
15: Yeah. But he doesn't seem like he's going to get
16: us out of
15: the UN.
16: But he also likes, he loves New York, which mm-hmm. is, you know, and that's why he, you know, hopes that Mondami can be, has potential. And the UN is in New York, so it's a big deal. I get it. But.
15: Mm.
2: And it's interesting that everybody from the Iran's delegation walked out, except for that one guy that the camera showed.
15: Yeah.
2: Everybody else walked out. That is super
16: Oh, they
2: cool.
16: did with Iran?
2: Yeah.
14: Mm.
16: Oh, I didn't. I know Cuba walked out.
15: Yeah, Cuba too.
2: Yeah. It says most of Tehran's delegation walked out, except for one person who stayed, and that's the guy that they showed
16: Yeah, that's the guy
2: camera.
16: They showed, yeah. I didn't see the Iranians walk out, though.
14: I didn't either.
15: Let's show the Cuban talk. Let's see. Cut eight. He's talking about Cuba, and they get up and leave.
17: My administration is also seeking a fundamental change in the situation in Cuba, where the communist regime is under great pressure, the biggest pressure they've ever been under. It's an absolutely failed state. It's failing like never before, and it will fall. Marco Rubio is handling a negotiation. He's deep into negotiations with Cuba. Let's see what happens. Not allowed.
15: Bye-bye.
17: Haven for foreign adversaries to threaten America on our own doorstep, right at our doorstep. The Cuban regime has also spent decades coordinating with the left-wing radicals.
15: And there they go.
17: Networks.
15: Cowards.
17: Here
15: sit
17: in the
15: down.
17: United States, as our State Department has detailed, they've cultivated ties to subversive and radical groups such as the Communist Party USA, Antifa, and the Democrat Socialists of America. Communism will never be coming to America, but freedom will be coming to Cuba.
15: Mm-hmm. Okay.
16: Okay.
14: Yeah. And, I mean, he also put, it sounded like he was putting Mexico on notice when he said something like, it's unacceptable for the U.S. to
16: that
14: share.
16: That clip cuts off, where he started to go after Mexico.
14: However long the border is with a country that's run by cartels, it's unacceptable.
15: Mm. It's a lawless nation, really.
16: Yes.
15: You know. Their Mexico is a mess with the cartel situation. It's too bad. But, you know, that's why about a third of their country is trying to get into the United States.
16: Or is already here.
15: Or is already here. Mm-hmm. Yeah. Then he talked about dropping off Marco in Cuba.
16: Oh, this was awesome. After. Yeah. This was after the speech. Mm. It was awesome.
17: Figure it all out, Marco, right? You want to figure out what's exactly there. I think he has figured it out. So we're going to someday in the near future drop him off in the middle of Cuba. Just on the way back, from Iran, we're going to have one of those big, beautiful aircraft carriers fly him in, drop him off, and he'll figure out the rest. He always does. It's very unusual.
16: He'll figure it out. He always does.
15: I'm not sure he wants to be the Czar of Cuba, but. He looked a little uncomfortable with that. Yeah. Although I'm sure he'd do a great job. He's been great. And I think way better than anybody anticipated, really.
16: Yes.
14: And he said something there. I mean, it was obviously a joke, but he said, like, on the way back from Iran, maybe we'll drop Marco off. Mm-hmm. You know, what happened with Cuba? Because you remember the U.S. did the blockade. They were almost trying to, I guess for lack of a better word, starve out Cuba. Mm,
16: they have.
14: And and so... You just don't hear much about that. I'm just wondering if there's an update. Like were the dominoes supposed to be? Because, again, Venezuela was too easy. And then was the plan to knock down the Iran domino and then the Cuba?
16: I think it feels like Cuba's going to go before Iran.
14: Mm-hmm.
16: I think they sent a tanker of oil in for a humanitarian relief.
14: Venezuela was
16: but that's been
14: propping
16: dark.
14: Up Cuba.
16: Yeah, it's and been so, dark. Mm-hmm. I read it. It was just a story this weekend that they were, you know, the power was off. So. Okay,
15: I think
16: luck,
15: it goes
16: God
15: off
16: less.
15: A lot.
16: Yeah.
15: They lose power a lot.
16: Yeah.
2: Yes, just like Puerto Rico.
14: Just like Puerto Rico.
2: Power.
14: I was thinking the same
15: like Puerto Rico.
14: Mm-hmm.
2: It tracks. It's an island thing. You guys will not understand.
14: It's an island thing?
2: It's an island.
14: Are you ready to change some terminology, though?
15: Sure.
14: Oh, clip six. I think you got to get on board with this.
15: Mm-hmm.
17: The United States also totally rejects any attempt to construct a globalist scheme to control for the artificial intelligence being spoken of so much now, here and after officially called super intelligence, changing the name, and that the use of the word artificial makes intelligence fake. It makes it sound fake, and it is not fake. It's actually amazing, but we have to be careful. In fact, it is exactly the opposite of what it purports. From this point forward, all of United States documents and hopefully the world's will be changed to use the much more accurate term super as opposed to artificial.
16: Make
17: so
16: about
17: it's
16: it.
17: Super intelligence. In other words, welcome to the new world of super intelligence dash SI. SI. Let's see if that goes. It sounds much better. It is much better. And it's much more accurate. Let's see if I have any power. Maybe I do, and maybe I don't. We're going to find out pretty soon.
19: Superintelligence. Every major new technology brings challenges.
15: Yeah, I don't know. Not excited about that one.
14: Yeah, I'm going to not do that one.
15: Yeah.
14: I gave you Gulf of America.
15: Right.
14: Yeah.
16: We gave you
2: and Lake of America.
15: Lake America. Yeah. No. Lake, Gulf. We got all that. We don't need to change AI to SI. Besides, super intelligence is a specific thing.
2: It is a thing.
15: There's a definition for it, and we're not supposedly there yet. And so it wouldn't be accurate.
2: Is this him telling us that we are there yet? And
16: maybe
2: he's trying to, like, hey, let me introduce you to a new term.
15: I don't know. What's his obsession with changing the names of things?
2: Gives him, what do you call that?
15: Not power?
2: Power.
15: Yeah. Mm-hmm. That's probably what I call it. Power. He also likes to just see if it can happen.
16: Yep.
15: I think. He tweaks the left. They hate it.
16: That's who a lot
15: he loves doing
16: for.
15: That. Absolutely
16: yes,
15: loves doing that. So if he can get people to call it SI now, he's going to love that. I'm probably not going to make that change.
14: Mm-mm.
15: But, you know, we've got, I mean, this has been forever, for our lifetimes, when we've been hearing about artificial intelligence, it's AI. It's hard now to just all of a sudden reverse course on that.
16: Right. And it is artificial. So,
15: yeah.
2: No, but it makes it sound fake.
16: I feel like it's okay.
2: It makes it sound like it's fake, but and it's not fake.
15: And then he talked about cutting the UN budget.
19: Countries in this room to implement the most sweeping UN reforms in history. We cut the UN budget for the first time ever, slashing it by 15% in 2026 and eliminating more than 4,000 positions from the UN bureaucracy. The United Nations has great, great potential. I've said that for many years. But it must stop imposing the far-left agenda of globalist bureaucrats who nobody ever elected.
15: I think our UN budget should be zero.
14: There it is.
15: $0.
14: We give you a building to hang out in. That should be enough.
15: Yeah. And seriously, we need to take that away as well.
16: You take the building away?
15: Take it with you if you want.
16: Oh.
15: You know, you can load the building on a ship and
2: take it
15: to Europe. I don't care where. Greenland, Europe,
14: maybe
15: Africa. I don't care.
16: Greenland, no, it cannot be a Greenland. Greenland is ours and it can't be there.
14: Hmm. Well, they signed a deal. I mean, they signed the.
16: Yeah.
15: Yeah.
14: Yeah. I mean, there's no audio here, but this is them scribbling their names down. And
15: this is on the Greenland deal?
16: Look at the other.
14: I mean, all it really does is, I mean, it expands our military presence there.
15: Yeah.
16: It's ours. It's ours.
2: It's ours. Yeah.
16: Uh-huh. Oh, it's so silly.
14: Yeah.
16: Denmark gets to pretend like it's still theirs. Uh-huh. And it's ours.
14: Okay. Are the rare earth minerals that Trump wanted to. What's the story on those?
16: What don't you understand about ours?
14: Uh-huh.
16: It's all ours.
15: So all the minerals.
16: Everything.
15: We've got the rights to that.
16: Give them a couple of cents.
14: Denmark and Greenland were like,
16: in that
14: you know what?
16: Deal,
14: just
16: they get
14: give
16: a couple
14: him a
16: of
14: photo
16: cents.
14: Op. Give him something to sign. Mm. We'll add a few bases, and then he can claim victory, and it's really still ours.
16: I mean, everything at Greenland. In fact, all, you know what? All the things.
14: All the things!
16: Thank you. Greenland is ours.
14: And if you don't accept that, then Denmark is going to be ours as well. Is that where you're at?
16: Denmark? Who thinks Denmark is going to do anything? No one. They pretend they've got their king and their whatever. Stop it.
15: All of Europe likes to pretend.
16: Yes.
15: That their monarchy
2: is
15: still.
2: Yes, they do, Pat.
15: They fought so hard for hundreds and hundreds of years to end it. And when they finally got that done, now they, wait, well, that was fun. Remember how fun that was? Let's pretend like we're still a monarchy.
16: I do remember that, Your
15: weird.
16: Grace.
15: It's weird.
2: Thank you, yes. Your Grace.
16: Your Grace.
2: I remember that.
15: So, yeah. The only thing better than chastising the UN for their stupidity and their worthlessness would just to be in that relationship.
16: Yeah.
2: Yeah.
15: That would have been better.
2: Yeah.
15: But that's not going to happen.
16: Nope.
15: I don't know if any American president would be willing to do that.
16: Not now.
15: No, now.
16: It's too entrenched.
15: Yeah. Yeah, and there's a perception with some that it actually...
16: does something?
15: Works. Show me what they've done that's positive in the world.
2: The Blue Helmets.
15: The Blue Helmets.
2: They come in.
15: Okay.
2: And they
15: restore order. Do they? Do they restore order?
2: They defend countries.
15: Oh. They defend countries and restore order. Can you name me the place where that's happened?
18: My computer's restarting right now.
15: Okay.
18: Right. Stupid update.
14: Oh, you got that SI going on.
18: I got my SI. I just got my work computer, and I realized why I'd never got a work computer, because it wants to update all the time.
15: Yeah.
18: So it just set it to update at 6:22, so I can't give you that answer.
15: Oh, okay.
18: But I'll use my SI.
15: All right.
18: And then I'll get you that.
15: Yeah, get back to
14: us. SI, that used to be Sports Illustrated. Remember that? That's that's SI. It's already taken, Mr. President.
15: So, here we are. Here we are. And speaking of Greenland, we got we have them signing the deal.
14: Yep.
15: We've got a whole new perception of Greenland, because this used to be...
20: You want me to send you back to where you were? Unemployed in Greenland?
15: No. The answer back then was no.
18: No.
15: No, I don't. That's hideous. It's cold there. There's nothing going on. But now, it's the center of the universe.
18: Yeah. Everybody wants it.
15: Everybody wants Greenland.
16: They can't have it because it's ours. Yeah. That's what's the deal. Yeah.
15: Exactly.
14: So they're going to do something up north now, northern Greenland, to do something with space. I don't know if that, does that get us closer to space?
16: We do it all, yeah. Well, it also gets us closer to...
18: To the dome.
16: Gets us closer to Russia. Yeah.
14: Yes, it does. Yeah. Mm-hmm.
18: Yes, I know Trump wants the dome, and I know Russia and China are trying to install bases up in the tippy top of Greenland, and that blocks all that, according to them.
16: Yeah, according to the deal.
18: It blocks all that.
14: Yeah. Yeah. Sign this for your own good, Greenland.
18: Yes.
15: Yes. And they did.
14: And so tomorrow, Benjamin Netanyahu is scheduled to speak. So,
15: is that the day he's going to be arrested? Yeah. Then
18: in handcuffs, right?
14: Okay. So he made a little message for the mayor of New York City. You'd like to see that?
15: I would love to.
21: Shame on you, Mr. Mamdani. Shame on you for supporting the Hamas terrorist monsters who butchered our people. Shame on you for inciting riots against New York Jews. I'm coming to the UN. I'm going to tell the truth about our heroic soldiers, and I'm going to tell the truth about you.
15: Please do. Yes, please. Please do. Okay.
14: Must see TV coming up tomorrow. What time is that speech?
18: Does that mean that Assad has some information on Mamdani that we don't have, and he's going to...
16: I don't know. That'd be cool.
14: That's what it sounded like. That's what it felt like.
18: It felt like he has something.
15: I hope he does.
18: Oh, my gosh.
15: How great would that be?
16: Awesome.
14: That will be it. 2 p.m. Eastern tomorrow.
15: So Thursday, Benjamin Netanyahu. That's guaranteed watching. That's a must see.
16: Is today China?
14: Is that today or tomorrow? Yeah.
18: China.
16: When is China?
14: China's today at the White House.
18: Yes.
14: Xi and Trump.
15: Okay. And then tomorrow.
14: Yeah.
15: Netanyahu tells the truth.
16: Yesterday. I feel like today is tomorrow.
18: The big event.
14: Now I'm so confused.
16: No, I think Netanyahu's today.
15: So it is today?
16: Because that video was
15: today at 2.
16: Was made yesterday.
15: Oh, that's even better. Yeah, you would think so.
16: So that means, like I said, tomorrow is today.
15: It's tomorrow now.
14: Okay. Thursday, September 24th at 2 p.m. Eastern.
15: All right. There you go.
16: All right.
15: We have to wait.
16: So tomorrow is it today.
15: Darn it.
16: Darn it, it's tomorrow.
18: I hate when time gets so creepy.
15: I know. It's just weird.
18: It is so
14: weird. Too much math involved in this.
15: Which, by the way, the whole daylight saving time thing permanent.
16: Yeah, they're looking at it.
15: They're trying to get it done so that we don't switch back this year.
16: Have the Save America Act, but we're going to get this done.
15: It's incredible. Our priorities just so messed up. Because, I mean, everybody wants the changing back and forth to stop. The only thing now is what do you stop on? Do you stop after we leap back and use standard time, or do we not change here in the autumn and we use daylight saving time forever? That's the question.
16: And
15: a lot of people want to use the daylight saving so that I guess it's lighter when the kids go to school.
16: Right. But a lot of people are like, just pick one.
15: Yeah.
16: Just pick one.
15: Yeah. They don't care necessarily.
16: We'll survive.
15: Yeah.
18: Which one are we?
16: Just pick one.
18: Do we care which one we pick?
15: I want standard time.
18: You want standard, okay.
15: Yeah. 19 states, though, have approved permanent daylight saving time.
14: Ooh.
15: 19. So they need, 37? Make a constitutional amendment, but they don't need to do that.
14: No, they can do it if they want to, period.
15: They can do it, yeah. So the House passed the
16: whatever they want.
15: The House passed the Sunshine Protection Act, which would make daylight saving time permanent throughout the U.S. with few exceptions. It's been upheld in the Senate since July, but now that the chamber has returned from recess, there's a chance the legislation could be picked back up. If it can pass the Senate, the bill seems to stand a pretty fair chance of becoming law. And President Trump has expressed support, so he'll be signing it.
14: And that's how this is going to get done.
15: Yeah,
14: you're going to have states. There's going to be chaos. If you got 19 states spread over the map that are, well, I'm not in the Eastern time zone, really. I'm Central time, and the Central one is like technically Eastern. That chaos is going to compel Congress to finally get something concrete.
15: At the present time, states are only allowed to opt into year-round permanent standard time. Hawaii and a lot of Arizona have already done that. But still, the 19 states have enacted legislation that would make daylight saving time permanent in their jurisdiction. So you don't want that to happen. You don't want 19 states changing to daylight saving time forever and the rest of us not. That'd be a mess. You don't want that to happen.
18: You don't.
15: We need to be uniform, you know? Everybody, let's get on the same page.
18: Is that what
15: here.
18: We call it? United States?
15: United States,
18: okay,
15: yeah.
18: Got it.
15: Yeah.
18: Okay.
16: But the states are still, you know, their own entities. So they're only allowed to make it standard if they change it? Is that the way that read?
15: At the present time, Hawaii and Arizona do that. Nobody
16: I understand,
15: else.
16: But yeah. I mean, I can't do what I want as a state? That's weird.
15: Well, do you want a state to be on different time than the rest of the states around?
16: No, but
15: states
16: should be able to do what they want.
14: A state was like, you know what? We're doing a half. Yeah. We're going to split it right down the middle.
15: You know what? We're going to go 15 minutes. That's what we're going to do. We're not doing this whole hour thing. I'm going to do a quarter of an hour. And you're going to like it.
16: We're talking about it. It's 2029 here.
18: Yes. Yes.
15: I like it. Colorado, Wyoming, Utah, Montana, Idaho, and Washington have similar requirements within their enacted legislation. Oregon has enacted legislation as well, but California is pending. Voters there gave their legislators the okay to lock the clocks in back in 2018.
16: Lock the clock.
15: But they haven't done it yet.
16: That's a good campaign.
14: That lock sounds like the a clock. Radio station.
16: It sure does.
15: Doesn't it, though?
16: Lock the clock in and rip the knob off.
15: All right. So, it is a an official Chewing the Fat segment that's coming up. That means the song. That means everything changes completely different. Yeah.
18: We need
15: yeah.
18: shirts.
15: Completely it's different. The official thing on Wednesday. And we'll get to it next.
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0: 18. Just something to think about instead today as you're going
1: through. That's just not true. I don't know why you're lying, but that's just not true.
0: Okay. never mind.
1: Okay.
0: Don't do the math. Don't. It's just not.
1: Wow.
0: I know.
1: Wow.
0: So, well, the people in 1972 probably said the same thing that, you know, if they were born in 1918, how far we've come and look at the stuff that's happened.
1: Yeah.
0: But because look at the stuff that's happened from 72 till now.
1: Mm-hmm.
0: Wow.
2: Well, yeah, we got superior intelligence, right?
0: Yes, we do.
1: Right.
0: Yes, we do. Choosing Texas. He's choosing Texas, I can tell. Ella Langley just set the all-time record for the most weeks spent at by a single at number one on the Billboard Hot 100 chart, 23 weeks. That pushes it out of the tie that she had with Mariah Carey last week, All I Want for Christmas, which, you know, she's been at 22 weeks and number one for a long time. Of course, that might not last long because, you know, come December, Mariah will release it again for Christmas.
1: Mm-hmm.
0: But she may release that bad boy early. You know, there's no, and obviously, Ella's choosing Texas, that may hang out for more weeks. No telling how long that's going to last. I mean,
1: it's a good song, but is it that good?
0: Yeah.
1: Yeah, okay. All right. I was just curious.
0: Yeah.
1: Good. It's good to know that.
0: She shouldn't
1: have this is well deserved.
0: She shouldn't have taken him back to Abilene. Okay?
1: No, she shouldn't have. Because apparently he's choosing Texas.
0: Yeah, that's right. That's exactly what. All she's right. drinking Jack alone.
1: Yeah.
0: He's choosing Texas.
3: Wow. So, like, Wonderwall by Oasis was number one for 10 weeks. This thing is more than doubled it. That's
1: incredible.
0: I mean, 23 weeks and it's going to be more. But I would say I wouldn't be surprised if Mariah releases hers early.
1: Debbie Boone with You Light Up My Life was number one for 7 weeks, right? Back in 1977. Is it a better song than that? Well, yes. Maybe that's a bad example. But yes, it is better than
3: I'm looking these up here.
2: You had momentum there.
1: I noodled that out pretty quickly, though.
3: So the number three longest number one song, 19 Weeks, was a bar song.
0: Right, by
3: Tipsy.
0: Yeah, by Tipsy, yeah.
3: Shaboozy.
0: Or Shaboozy, yeah. Bar song, Tipsy is the song.
3: I'm sorry. Bar song, yeah, Tipsy. Old Town Road, Lil Nas X.
0: Oh, yeah, and what's his face?
3: And then there's 16 songs that are multiple songs that are tied at 16 weeks.
1: Mm.
0: We've been over them, but, I mean, it's just incredible that this song just keeps rolling along.
1: Yeah.
0: I mean, like I said, I wouldn't be surprised if Mariah releases early, like November 1st.
1: Mm.
0: And that might be, you know, just a big...
3: Doesn't she normally do that?
0: I don't know when she releases it, to be honest.
2: I think it's Thanksgiving. It's right after Thanksgiving.
0: Okay,
2: that's when everything turns.
0: But that's not November 1st. You know what I mean? I'm with you. And that's when everything turns. If you shop at Costco and many other stores, they're torn. I mean, you see, Costco has Halloween and Christmas up.
2: Yes, they do.
0: Right? Oh, so, wow. You know.
2: Yes.
0: They don't know what to do. They just, all right. There you go.
3: Let's let the snowman and the skeleton duke it out while we're at it in aisle 9.
1: Let's put our Easter stuff out there, too,
3: while we're at it.
2: There you go.
3: Somebody will be interested. That's funny.
0: Now, new from the FCC, part of their ongoing efforts, Brandon Carr released yesterday, they're going to crack down on those illegal robocalls. The FCC has published a step-by-step guides that enable consumers to turn on blocking and filtering tools. 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
1: Mm.
0: So you go to fcc.gov/blockit and you follow the directions. 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
1: I like that.
0: So good luck. Yeah.
2: What's the website again?
0: See if it works. fcc.gov. /blockit.
3: Block it.
2: Okay.
0: So, good luck.
2: Not found.
1: Really,
3: Jeffy?
0: I don't know what to tell you.
1: Be a surprise.
3: Did you spell it right?
1: Government messed something
2: block
1: up.
2: It, right?
3: Oh, block I got it.
2: And the IT?
3: I got it. fcc.gov/blockit.
0: Thank you.
3: Huh.
0: So it is there.
3: Mm-hmm.
0: Huh. Weird how that works.
1: Yeah. Sometimes you have to type in the right address.
0: Oh.
1: I don't know if that's the case in every single instance, but sometimes it helps.
0: Most of the time it just auto.
1: I should have told you that.
2: I just embarrassed myself.
1: You did.
2: I didn't type it.
1: You really did.
0: Most of the time it just autofills and I'm good. I don't have to worry about it.
3: You misspelled it Is that what happened?
2: Yes, I. Oh, okay. Yeah,
0: yeah.
1: Yes,
0: it's back on the 110.
2: Wait, padded chicken.
0: Oh, we're still doing.
2: Yeah,
0: we're still doing.
1: Yeah, padded chicken. Yeah. Slash.
0: He doesn't trust ahead yet. Block it. Block it. BLOCKIT.
1: FCC.gov. There it is. How to
0: block it.
1: How to robocall blocking guides. Yep.
0: Huh?
1: Got there.
0: Like the screen said. So
1: yeah.
0: Get to it if you care. I don't. You know, will it work?
1: We'll
0: see. Maybe.
2: What about this other website, fcc.gov/robocalls? What does that one take?
3: That's not what the man says.
0: It's not, it
1: I
0: doesn't
1: don't
0: provide
1: know.
0: This.
3: He says, block it.
1: That's one of Jeffy's sites. Oh, you might not want to go there.
3: Oh, you fell for it, bro.
2: That will opt you into all the.
3: Oh, that's why you couldn't load.
0: I will say my site, isn't block it.
3: But it is blocked.
0: At some, yes, some place, especially here.
1: Mm.
0: It's back on the $110 billion merger between Paramount and Warner Brothers, back on track after California and 11 other states that sued to block it on its antitrust grounds agreed to settle their lawsuit so the betrothed companies can continue planning their honeymoon. The state's legal challenge was the biggest obstacle to the merger because Europe and UK already approved it earlier this summer. To complete the merger, Paramount had to agree to conditions aimed at addressing potential job losses and concerns about political meddling. The board, composed entirely of journalists, will guarantee the editorial independence of CNN and CBS News. Will they? But okay. Paramount committed to paying a fine if it fails to widely distribute at least 30 movies in theaters and at least 4 indie films each year for the first 5 years. It also agreed to spend $300 million more than it did last year on U.S.-based film production annually. So you got 5 years. California. Paramount will remain in California and won't sell its iconic studio lot in L.A. nor the Warner Brothers lot for at least 5 years. That, you know, they're not going to make all that stuff in California, though. It previously threatened to move the headquarters and thousands of jobs out of state if regulators didn't greenlight the deal before next month and states were fighting for that big time. And Paramount doesn't have to divest any media assets as part of the settlement. So they've still got HBO Max and Paramount Plus and the rest of it. The agreement lets Paramount avoid a $7 million fee. It would have had to have owed Warner Brothers each day that the deal was delayed past October 1st. The company joining forces, they're going to compete with other studios in a difficult environment for the entertainment industry, helping them save $6 billion over 3 years. There's going to help them save $6 billion over 3 years, which analysts say is going to have to include job cuts. But the combined entity, when they emerge, is going to be $87 billion in debt, including a $54 billion Paramount borrowed to buy Warner Brothers. So, nothing to worry about, though. Nothing to worry about.
1: That's a lot of debt.
0: It seems a lot. It seems like a lot.
1: Who's running that place? That's not good.
0: But it also, you bring it together, it's going to be, you know, look, they're not going to sell their lots, and sure, they're going to make these movies, but they're going to make them in other places, so the jobs that are there are still going to be in other places, and they have to. Mm-hmm. They've got to be able to save money at some point, right? I mean, I love debt just as much as the next guy.
1: Right.
0: But $87 billion in debt seems,
1: that seems
0: like a lot.
1: Yeah.
0: Yeah, it seems like a lot. The FAA has launched a new AI tool. SI tool.
3: Yeah,
0: Strategic Management of Airspace Routes and Trajectories. SMART. It's an $875 million AI SI system that's intended to help air traffic control avoid flight disruptions. And according to the Transportation Department, SMART is designed to analyze the skies for potential flight obstacles, weather and runway capacity, and suggest alternate routes to air traffic controllers who will still have the final say. For now, the tool is being piloted at Ronald Reagan Washington National Airport, Dulles International, Baltimore Washington International Airport. I guess that's Baltimore Washington Thurgood Marshall Airport. The agency hopes to expand usage nationwide by 2028. Experts are still wary of the SI maxing the tarmac, then it's definitely had nothing to do with the delays this weekend and a couple of days ago that shut down Philadelphia, Newark, LaGuardia, JFK International. They had everything shut down. Radio communication systems failed and backup systems in Jersey. It was found to become inoperative because somebody cut one of the fiber optic lines. They were out there. You know what? What's that one do? I don't know. Cut it. We need to get out of here. Okay. So only 430 flights bound for effective airports were canceled, and hundreds more were delayed. Yeah, around the country. I mean, one stops, and the way it's set up today, everything stops. Pretty sad. Okay, so I wasn't gonna do this, but she needs help, and we've mentioned a while back someone needs to throw her a bone, maybe with some meat on it. Kelly Osbourne is back on the catwalk, or rather, you know, the batwalk. The Fashion Police alum, 41, strutted down the runway Friday at the Natasha Zinko's Spring 2027 show during the London Fashion Week, which was sponsored by OnlyFans and a titled pay-per-view. She wore that black bow tie and white dickie with no jacket over top, carrying the bat figurine that dangled from the chain strap, a nod to her late father. Her purse was a bat hanging from that chain strap. And, you know, obviously that's for dad as well. Kelly has made a point of publicly honoring her dad through fashion since his death in July 2025. She wore the bat-shaped fascinator Royal Ascot in June, and she paired a white swimsuit, bat, sunglasses. I didn't see the swimsuit. I didn't see the swimsuit pics, but I don't think you want to.
1: Because no, right about that.
0: She covered.
1: No.
0: She had the short blonde hair.
3: Now, no.
0: I mean, earlier this month, she wore that, and she said that earlier this month she wore wigs, and she said that she wore the wigs to conceal the scary weight loss she experienced while grieving. Okay, well, if that's true, grieving time is over, honey. I know there might be a song in there somewhere, but grieving time is over. Get some food. I mean, look, this is her 10 years ago. And look, we all look different. I get it. Mm-hmm. But this is 10 years ago.
1: Yeah.
0: In Vienna at some runway show that she did.
1: Okay.
0: And that's...
1: And then,
0: today, that's no grief. Well, dad's still alive. Yeah, yeah, dad's still alive.
1: Yeah, yeah.
0: So
1: there was no reason to grieve back then.
0: And then today, you look at that close-up picture of her, man.
1: Mm-hmm.
3: Different person.
0: She need. Look at that. Oh. I mean, that's just frightening. Kelly.
3: Yeah.
0: Get some help, baby.
3: Seriously.
0: Mm-hmm. We care for you. Get some help.
1: Yeah.
0: That's your chewing the fat.
3: Pat's like, nah, sure. Totally
0: you don't
3: care.
0: Wow.
1: Mm-hmm.
0: Okay.
1: What?
0: Be sure to subscribe to Pat Gray Unleashed.
1: Grieving for her right
3: lack
1: now.
3: Lack of food.
1: All right, get off me.
0: All right.
1: Yeah. All right.
2: And just so
1: I don't have a black bow tie on me, but I'm definitely grieving for her.
2: The little thing about the FCC doesn't work on the new iPhone. So they need to update that.
0: What about? It's got the iPhone section.
2: Yeah, it does not work.
1: Do you have the new iPhone?
2: I do have. Well, I have the newer model, which is the iOS 27.
1: Oh, okay. You don't have the foldable one.
2: No, no.
1: Okay.
2: No. Mm-hmm. It doesn't work.
1: Hmm.
2: The stuff that I want you to do is no longer...
1: Seriously?
2: Yes.
3: Just imagine that.
1: Oh,
3: the government comes up with a solution that's hard
1: to believe. That's hard to believe.
0: Imagine Apple having new phones that don't coincide with what the government wants to do so they can sell the numbers. That wouldn't happen. Never mind.
2: Oh, okay.
1: You know, we're just talking about Kelly Osbourne and the bat situation. You know what the bat situation was?
2: You gonna do
1: for
2: it again?
1: Ozzy?
0: Can I tell you something? I knew you were going to do that.
1: Because it was at Veterans Memorial in Des Moines, Iowa.
0: Yeah.
1: A fan threw a bat onto the stage, and it was completely motionless at the time. Ozzy, who was known for his wild antics, assumed it was a fake rubber Halloween toy. So he picked it up and bit it. Turned out it was an actual bat.
0: Yeah.
1: Yeah. So he didn't do that on a regular basis.
0: Still, though.
1: It made it sound like, well, he bites the head off bats at his show.
0: Still.
1: Happened once, and it was by accident.
0: Still.
1: So, still.
2: And now we got COVID.
1: Still. Creepy.
2: And now we got COVID.
1: Yeah. More coming up.
0: Oh, yeah.
4: Unleashed.
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0: very about it.
1: Green Day-esque.
0: Think
1: Blink 182.
0: It. I like it.
1: Yeah, I love that. I like it. Love that one.
0: So as I'm doom scrolling last night, one of the posts reminded me that of something I didn't want to be reminded of. 1972 and 2026 are as far apart as 1972 and 1918.

0: Got some tweets here. Rowdy Introvert tweets, one trick to landing a number one track on the Billboard Hot 100 for multiple weeks is to release the song when there's little to no competition. It's a good safety tip, yeah. From Huckleberry, I know Mariah Carey Christmas music is coming when candy at the local gentleman's club starts coming to work dressed as Mrs. Claus. Okay.
1: Oh, wow. That's
0: all right.
1: TMI.
2: I got to say, I'm kind of a fan of that.
0: Mary Carruthers, I block spam call numbers, and they just call from a different number. That's true. Yeah. That is true. The call blocking is not a fix in any sense. Pick-a-Pool, the unleashed Pokemon. Halloween and Christmas on the shelves simultaneously. Isn't that the whole idea behind A Nightmare Before Christmas? Yeah, I think it is.
2: Yes, it is.
0: I think it is. You know, we were talking about Ozzy a few minutes ago. I'm sorry.
1: I can't let it go.
0: You got the bat situation, which everybody talked about for forever. And that was a mistake. But apparently, and after he did the bat thing, he bit into it, realized it was live, not rubber. He realized it because there was a warm, gooey,
2: bat goo
0: liquid sensation.
3: How's that breakfast working out?
0: Man. So he had to immediately be rushed to the hospital to get rabies shots, for one thing. But this wasn't the first time he actually bit the head off an animal. A year before that, he intentionally bit the head off a live dove.
2: Yeah.
0: That's.
2: Boy, Peter does not like that.
1: The guy likes to. Into flying things.
0: Yeah.
2: In the movie, I don't know if you've ever seen the movie. It's called The Dirt, about Motley Crue.
0: It's a big guy movie.
2: So you,
0: is it? How big do you have to be?
1: Six, seven hundred pounds.
0: Okay.
2: The portrayal of Ozzy in that movie, he snorts a row of ants.
0: Oh.
2: And he.
0: Did that actually happen, though? Do we know?
2: I looked, and apparently the ant snorting was not real.
0: Okay.
2: But he also then drinks. Bodily waste.
0: Ooh, what?
2: And, that actually.
0: No, he did not do that.
2: They claimed that he lost a drinking contest and he did drink Nicky's.
0: No, no. No, honey.
2: What
0: do
2: you mean? You lost a bet.
0: When you lose a bet, you lost a bet. Well, then that makes perfect sense. Okay, I stand corrected.
3: Yeah, what are you?
0: That makes perfect sense.
3: I mean, surely if you made a bet and involved eating something, you would follow through, am I right?
0: No. Not with that, no. No.
2: What would you, let's say if you made a bet and you lost, what would be something that you would follow through
0: with? Well, first of all, it's a faulty premise because I wouldn't make a bet.
2: Oh.
0: Yeah. So.
2: Oh.
0: Yeah, there's that.
2: I must be misremembering.
3: I must be misremembering as well.
0: Yeah. Yeah.
2: Because there was.
0: I wouldn't make a bet. That's all.
1: Get off him. He said he would not make a bet.
0: Yeah, get off. Thank you.
1: Get off
0: Thank you, Chris. Thank you.
1: He said he was not going to make a bet.
3: Invasion of the body snatchers happening here.
0: As I look over here and see the underwear that we still have. Have to eat eventually.
2: Put that cabinet over there, too.
1: You don't make.
0: What was the bet? What did I bet on that?
2: I know what it was.
0: It was Taylor Swift wasn't going to get married.
2: I was with you on that too.
1: And then she did.
0: And then she supposedly did.
1: She supposedly did.
2: I mean, she's pointing at her ring up in the box. Travis scored a touchdown.
4: That's my husband.
0: Yeah, that's fun. That's nice. That's a nice little signal to her minions of fans.
3: I'm with you, Jeffy.
0: That it's nice to be proud of your husband.
2: Isn't it, though?
0: That's a good thing. Yeah, I
2: didn't say it wasn't. I'm just.
0: You're saying, ugh, that sounds like a bad thing.
3: It's not. Yeah.
0: It's not. That's great.
4: Yeah, that's bad.
0: So are you jealous
2: that,
0: he's not your husband? Is that what the problem is?
1: 100%.
3: Don't deflect. What are we doing about the underwear over here?
0: I don't know.
2: That's a good point.
0: It's just sitting there. It's just sitting there. I'm not doing anything with it right now.
3: We've noticed that for a couple months now.
0: Right. So I don't
1: know. About to celebrate their one-year anniversary, and the underwear still...
3: We should add an addendum there. It has to be done by their wedding.
2: We're not even close to the one-year anniversary. Stop it.
0: Not to change the subject at all, but I'm changing the subject now. Did you see the President Trump invited Mom Donnie to visit him at the White House? This is according to a lip reader. Okay, they were having a little conversation. Nobody could hear it. They weren't mic'd. So, as they love to do on the left.
2: Of course, yeah.
0: They contacted a lip reader to figure out what was said. Mm. And supposedly, what the president said to him was, what I will say, we'll look after you. But as I say, you're doing great. That's what he told Mom and Tommy.
2: Wow.
0: According to a lip reader. Did he really say that?
2: It does sound like a Trump thing.
0: It does, because he said it the other day that he was doing great.
2: Well, he had good potential. He had a lot of potential.
3: Now, that's grosser than Taylor Swift yelling down.
2: No kidding.
0: By a lot.
2: No kidding.
0: Supposedly, he also said, I'll look after you, you look after the New Yorkers. And we can both make it work. I want to support you. Help me. Come with me to the White House. See how I work. The 90-minute meeting focused on immigration and a Queens housing project for which Mamdani is seeking federal help. And so that's what they were apparently discussing. And he apparently just said really nice things to him.
3: Cool.
0: And invited him to the White House.
3: Nothing surprising.
2: So that's what he does. And that's
0: it is what he does.
2: And
0: it is.
2: Just, yeah. You know.
0: It's agonizing to us because we don't like Mamdani. And I wouldn't be saying anything nice to him.
2: I don't think he deserves to have the niceties.
0: No, he doesn't.
2: Trump.
0: Right. And I think that's why we kind of get irritated
2: annoyed,
0: with it.
2: Yes.
3: Yeah, because we see the guy that stands up in front of the UN.
0: Right.
3: Who tells them how it is and mm-hmm. to their faces.
0: And you want him to do the same thing
3: and
0: with Mamdani.
3: Like, yeah. Then he gets in these meetings, these one-on-ones, and I understand that that's the role. I mean, he's being the president.
0: Right.
3: But at the same time, we wish the meeting were a little bit more
2: thing.
3: Like...
0: He's being a diplomat, though.
2: Yeah.
0: And isn't that a good thing?
2: Yes.
0: If you strip away all the emotion about it, I guess it's a good thing he's being a diplomat with him.
2: I mean, he wants to work. It's his city.
0: Okay, so.
2: Yeah, I mean, it's Trump's city, and he loves it.
0: And he does.
3: All right, so here's a question. Do you think in the remaining 2+ years of Trump's presidency, you will see him either at courtside or in a box or whatever at a Knicks game next to Mamdani?
0: Oh, I could see that happening. Yeah, I could see that happening.
2: No, Mamdani won't do that.
3: Okay.
2: No, because he already, that's the reason.
0: For his part, I think President Trump would.
2: I do believe that Trump would, but Mamdani,
3: he made a point
2: of getting those standing tickets because they were so cheap, right? He didn't want to spend the money.
0: Yeah.
1: But I don't think Mamdani will do it. He'll lose support from his Communist
2: Party. Yeah, that's
1: party.
2: What he said.
0: That's a good point.
1: Yeah, the Communist Party.
2: It's too
1: hoity-toity.
0: Yeah. Oh, my gosh, they'd hate him if he sat next to Trump.
2: That's why he bought those. Can you imagine? Yeah. He bought those cheap ticks for the championship.
0: Right. Yep. That's right.
2: Because they made a big deal about how much the tickets cost.
0: Yeah.
2: And for him, he can't do that. Unless he turns his back on them. And
0: which
2: Trump.
0: He's not going
2: and
0: to. He's not
2: that would mean to. That Trump is winning him over.
1: Yes. And we know that Trump has this magical power that Tucker was talking about.
2: Yes, he does.
0: He has a magical power?
1: Yes, that's Trump, cool. According to Tucker.
0: Yeah. Oh.
1: You just start falling in love with him, and next thing you know, you do whatever he tells you to do.
2: That's what Tucker said.
1: That's what Tucker told us.
2: Yeah, he's got that mystical thing about him.
0: And he probably literally believes it's some mystical power, too.
2: I believe he does.
1: 100%.
2: We have a new Tucker Carlson impersonation from Amy Kozak, too, that we're going to play in overtime today. That's awesome.
0: And well, since we're talking about it now, can we not play it here? I think Amy would be fine with us. But
1: he gave us permission.
0: He gave us the go-ahead a long time ago.
1: Yes.
2: Well, that's up to you. But
0: I want to. I want to see it. We haven't had it for a while.
2: I know.
1: And we've been requesting.
2: We talked about it.
1: Yes.
0: So, where is that?
2: I don't know. It's one of the OT cuts.
0: Okay. It's 35. Cut 35. Here's the Tucker impersonation.
5: There's a lot of discussions these days about Americans and people around the world, particularly in the West, being afraid of Sharia law, radical jihad. And I guarantee you, that's not true. It's manufactured. It is. People are worried about the price of groceries. That's what concerns people. It's what concerns me. It's what concerns Americans, everyday Americans, people across the West. But we're told we need to be afraid of radical jihad. Look back on September 11th, the people in those buildings, I guarantee you they weren't concerned with radical jihad. They were concerned about the price of groceries and gas. The people who jumped from the windows of the Twin Towers, plunging to their death, they weren't worried about terrorism. They were worried about Skippy peanut butter and how much it would cost. And the people on the planes that hit the buildings on 9/11 that were supposedly hijacked, allegedly, that's what we're told, they were hijacked by Al-Qaeda, which last I heard was a political organization, last I checked. The people on those planes weren't concerned that the plane was being hijacked by terrorists. They were worried about the price of their meals. If they were served on those planes, they were, in small they containers, were. And the price of gas and the price of jet fuel that caused their airline tickets to be so expensive. That's what they were concerned about. We know this, and we do. That's what Americans are concerned about. They weren't concerned about radical jihad that was causing the planes to be taken over and flown into buildings. As the jet fuel was burning, people were concerned. Oh, my God, this jet fuel is expensive. And so are groceries. Everyday Americans are worried about the price of eggs. The same holds true around the world, in Europe, in Madrid, Spain, or the London bombings. They weren't worried about radical jihad. They were worried about the price of groceries. In London, they asked themselves, how much are the beans? They were concerned about the price of beans and toast, because they eat that there.
0: Yeah, toast.
5: Why. It's disgusting. Toast. And I love it. But that's what concerned them. Same holds true at Fort Hood or the Boston Marathon bombing. If you've ever been to Boston and tried the seafood, which is delicious, it's very expensive. Lobster is very expensive. Clam chowder is very expensive. In New England, when you go to Boston, which I've been to many times, it's beautiful, actually. When the bombs went off at the Boston Marathon, I guarantee you people weren't concerned about the bombs. They were concerned about all the food the marathon runners would have to consume because they've been running so much and burning a lot of calories, like a lot. And they'd have to fuel up on food and groceries that were expensive. That's what Americans care about. That's what Bostonians care about. When the Charlie Hebdo cartoonists were massacred in the street, slaughtered, I guarantee you they weren't worried about radical Islamic terrorism. They were worried about the price of groceries. As their lives were being taken for drawing cartoons, expressing themselves, and they were being murdered for it, for freedom of expression, I guarantee you they were worried about the price of butter. Oh, butter is expensive. That's what they were concerned about. And I know that, and I do, and we know that now. The same holds true with the attacks at Fort Hood or San Bernardino. Or the Pulse nightclub shooting. I mean, forget about what took place during the shooting at Pulse nightclub. What was the price of food at the bar? It's probably expensive and way too expensive, actually. Like, very expensive. That's what Americans cared about. Or at the Manchester Arena bombing at an Ariana Grande concert when a bomb went off. People forget how expensive the refreshments were. The soda, the candies, the snacks. It cost a lot, like a lot. And that's what fans really cared about. They did. The price of Skippy peanut butter, the price of snacks, the price of soda. And yet we're told that we should be worried about all these so-called attacks on our freedoms, on our way of life. We should be worried about Sharia law and radical Islamic terrorism. When we know what the real enemy is, it's ShopRite, Uber Eats, Postmates. I mean, these apps to buy groceries are run by tech oligarchs. We know that. A lot of them are based in Silicon Valley with Israeli investors. We know that. We do. But we can't talk about it. We can't discuss it. And so beware of people trying to deceive you, trying to manipulate you, trying to distract you from real threats while manufacturing other ones. Beware of those people who have an ulterior motive or agenda.
6: Huh.
5: Or who behave in silly, unnerving ways and do really weird things. Beware of those people. Don't fall for their tricks. See right through them. Because they're playing a game. And they're playing you. And they're just like, weird. They're weird. Focus on the real threats. Focus on the real concerns of Americans. And I say that as a man, as a white person, as a Christian. If you're at a restaurant, if you're at a cafe in Tel Aviv or wherever, don't be worried about a suicide bomber coming in to blow it up. Be worried about the price of the food on the menu. That's what you should be concerned about. And be worried about people who are trying to trick you to believe good countries are bad countries and bad countries are good countries. Don't believe them. You shouldn't at all. The grocery stores in Russia are amazing.
0: That one's pretty edgy. That's good stuff.
1: That's awesome. Wow.
3: Tommy Kozak.
2: Really good.
3: AMI KOZAK.
1: Yeah, you tweeted that video, Pat. You really were watching
0: good.
1: It.
0: All right. 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

0: Yeah, thanks for joining us. 888-933-93. Crazy Democrats. Are we going to have to be subjected to a majority after the midterms?
1: No. I say no.
0: You say no?
1: I say no.
2: Jeffy says no.
1: No, let's hope get out there.
0: Let's say it at the voting booth.
1: Let's say no
0: at the voting booth. Because here they are. We got several of them to show you how nuts they are. Here's Kamala Harris on the Trump administration.
3: We are witnessing the most callous, corrupt, and incompetent presidential administration we have ever experienced in the history of America.
0: You were just part of one that was
2: What's the date on
3: this
2: video?
3: Are many factual points that would provide evidence of each of those.
0: Give me one.
2: That would have been very accurate if she had said that 3 years ago.
0: Yeah, no kidding. Here she is, cut 28. Too big to rig.
1: This is a reminder.
2: She keeps stealing Trump's line.
1: Mm-hmm. She is, and she does it so well. I mean, they give her a standing ovation.
0: Okay,
1: and she sounds this
0: brilliant.
1: Is
0: that the word you're looking for?
1: Yes, that's what it is.
0: All right.
3: Too big to rig. We've got to be too big to rig.
2: There's nobody at the camera.
0: I thought this was terrible to put this doubt in the minds of the American people about the voting process. I thought you weren't supposed to do this. Interesting.
1: It is interesting. It is.
0: And then Democrat Senator Tammy Duckworth on the Democrat plans.
1: Oh, yeah.
2: This is what Democrat power will do.
4: The Biden
2: right
4: administration was we fix all the stuff that Trump broke and Republicans broke in their administration. But we didn't do anything innovative and we didn't make people's lives better.
2: That's fact.
4: We just spent the time putting out fires and trying to solve the pandemic.
0: Really?
4: I'm tired. I'm done with that. We spent time on the Democratic Party with our leadership being polite, not wanting to break the filibuster because, oh, God forbid, if we blow up the filibuster, then they might do it to us. And we're not going to do it. We're going to give their Supreme Court nominees, you know, the full process. We're going to do everything by the book. And what I've told Democratic leadership is like, cut that out. You've seen what happened. They steamrolled us as soon as they took over.
0: They did.
4: It was to the detriment of
0: America.
4: When was
0: that? I missed that whole period.
4: To the detriment of America's national security.
0: When did that happen?
4: So, F that S. We're going to make it better.
2: We're going to make it better. No filibuster.
0: Come on. Why is she in a wheelcher now?
1: I don't know.
5: It's a new thing. It's a Greg Abbott.
0: Is it really?
2: Yeah.
0: But everybody's just copying Abbott.
1: Do we have the clip? And I don't know. Do we have the clip where she talks about running them down? Running them over with the wheelchair?
0: No.
5: Oh, that's funny.
0: She's going to run them over with the wheelchair?
1: I'll find the clip.
5: That's so good.
0: Isn't that great? Yeah. Wow. I don't remember the steamrolling because we sure begged them to do that.
2: Right.
0: Go ahead and steamroll them on the Save America Act.
2: Okay, so Tammy,
0: do it.
2: Yeah, exactly. Tammy Duckworth says, look, forget your filibuster. Forget. We're just going to do whatever we want if we get power again. Because we got things to do, dadgummit. Well, one of the things they're going to do is clip 14. Listen to Senator Chris Murphy.
0: Sounds
6: and so government
0: like
6: should build a set of rules in which people feel more powerful. That's why the minimum wage is so important. And people feel so more connected. That's why, you know, rebuilding healthy institutions in your town should be a project that government is involved in. That's why regulating the internet so that you're spending less time alone on Instagram should be an important government project. And if people are feeling more powerful and less lonely, then they are going to be less likely to fall for a bullshit demagogue like Donald Trump. And so my book is about how do you rebuild a sense of connectedness to your neighbors, a sense of power in your life so that it becomes a prophylactic to demagogues like Donald Trump.
0: Wow.
2: You need a government project to help you understand what you're consuming in your own time.
0: Yeah.
2: Okay.
0: Thank goodness.
2: Laws and regulations.
0: For the Democrats who are just sheep herders. And they can herd all of us sheep into the right pen so that we don't hurt ourselves. You know? And where would we be without them? If all of us animals who are too stupid
5: Thank you, Pat.
0: To live our lives. If we didn't have them guiding and directing us and controlling us, gosh, we'd just be in so much trouble, wouldn't we? Thank heaven for Democrats. Please, lead us. Lead us, sheep. Control us, sheep, because we're too stupid to live our own lives.
5: Govern me harder, Daddy, like he says.
1: Senator Duckworth threatened they're going to see my wheelchair tracks on their back.
0: Oh, that seems violent.
2: She's not a Republican, Tammy? Right? There's power in that D, man. You can say whatever you want.
0: No kidding.
2: By the way, I didn't realize this. She was a Black Hawk helicopter pilot and was shot down in 2004 and has been in a wheelchair ever since.
0: Did you know that?
2: It's not a clue. Not a clue.
0: Wow.
7: This is Pat Gray, Unleashed.
8: If it comes down to it, I'm not going to avoid telling the truth.
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4: And so he'll think that, oh, look, yeah. America's over Trump. Mm-hmm. You'll want me. So
5: is he going to get into Ozempic? Because he also needs it.
6: Yeah, Chris definitely needs it.
4: He's probably doing that for the next 6 weeks.
6: And Chris actually may have lost 80 pounds.
7: Nobody's seen him in about 10 years, though. We don't have any idea.
5: No.
7: When was the last time you saw Chris Christie?
6: It's been
7: a long time.
4: When was the last time we had an eclipse, gentlemen?
5: It's when the bridge collapsed and was hanging out at the beach.
4: That's what it was.
7: Is that what it was?
6: Yeah. See.
4: Jeffrey doesn't like our jokes, Chris.
5: Well, no. The bridge collapsed and he went to the beach. I'm not saying that he...
4: You're not connected necessarily.
5: No, wait. I'm so sorry.
4: I think Jeffy's sensitive is the problem.
5: No.
7: Wow.
6: All right.
7: So people just connected that in their minds.
5: In their minds, yeah. But I'm just saying that...
7: In their fat-shaming mind...
5: Thank you.
7: They shamed him.
5: Yes.
7: But you didn't intend that.
5: No, it's like the converse act.
7: Good.
5: Yeah. All of a sudden now he's a KKK member? No.
7: Right.
4: But you brought up J.B. Pritzker. He might be a Muslim by the time 2020 rolls around.
6: Yeah, no kidding.
7: No. Well, that'd be great.
4: Clip 15.
5: Wait, what?
8: As your governor, if they require a Muslim registry, I will be the first in line to sign up as a Muslim.
6: Okay, does that have a Muslim registry?
4: That's the first I've heard of a Muslim registry.
6: Me too.
7: Yeah, I hadn't heard that. See, they love to create these little things and then campaign against them. Well, nobody's saying there's going to be a Muslim registry.
6: No, they're not. But
7: whoever said that?
4: But, I mean, now
6: I don't know that I'm not opposed to it.
4: I was going to say, now that he's starting the conversation.
7: Yeah. They do the same thing with the draft, though.
9: The Republicans want to bring back the draft.
6: Yeah, they do.
7: What? No Republican is talking about bringing back the draft.
5: They're thinking about it. They're
7: over
5: there in their office.
7: Actually, I don't know what's in their head, but they've never said it. They don't speak that. Nobody wants to. Who wants to bring people into the army or the military that don't want to be in the military?
5: They want to take my daughter.
7: No, they don't.
5: They want to draft my daughter.
7: No, they don't. No, they don't. So you can tell your daughter to rest easy.
5: I will tell her when I get home.
7: Although Democrats might do it.
5: Thank you.
6: Yeah.
7: Democrats, I could definitely see them do it because they're psycho.
6: Yeah, absolutely.
7: Here's how psycho they are. Here's from a new poll. There are some interesting little stats about Democrats. Approximately 1 in 3 Democrats would love to see Donald Trump's presidency end in a televised assassination.
6: Huh.
7: Like 30% of people, of Democratic people,

0: want to see it end in an assassination on television. 59%. 59% support a military coup against Donald Trump.
1: Wait, hold on, these are the people that say that if you go past the velvet ropes on January 6th, then you should be thrown in prison forever.
0: All right.
1: But they want a military coup against the sitting president of the United States.
0: Stark majorities support arresting and imprisoning most of the administration.
1: Wow.
0: Oh.
2: Wow.
0: Okay. 52% and 69% respectively want the filibuster gone and the Supreme Court packed.
2: Of course.
0: And 68% believe we need more immigrants. Because, you know,
2: there's not enough.
0: 40 million isn't enough. And that's just illegal. So there's more than that if you include legals.
2: Yeah.
1: If you go by Greg Bovino, who would be in a position to know, he says we're over 100 million illegals.
0: I believe that.
1: Yeah.
0: Yeah, I believe that.
2: I think I do too.
0: Yep. Yeah.
2: I think I do.
0: Jeez.
2: That's a lot.
1: I mean, you can't share a country with these people.
0: No,
1: the people that are responding to this poll in these kind of numbers, I mean, this is.
0: It's psychotic.
1: It is psychotic.
2: I love it.
0: It's anti-American.
2: The assassination, while speaking at a rally, 25%. They just don't know. You know, man.
0: They just don't know?
2: I'm either positive or negative against that.
3: I don't know. Should there be an assassination?
2: I don't know if I'm for it. I just don't know. I may or may not be.
0: That's unbelievable.
2: What?
0: I know. I know. It's frightening. Who are these people and where do they come from? How did it get so bad? They hate Trump so much that they've just lost all reason, all humanity.
1: The Democrat Party. Remember early on in Obama's first term, Rush Limbaugh in particular and many others were like, yeah, I want Obama to fail. I mean, the guy's a communist. He wants bad things for America. You want the president of the United States to fail? What kind of American are you?
0: And now look at it.
1: Look at this. I mean, what percentage wants him dead and assassinated on TV? I mean,
2: probably my neighbor.
1: Sick.
2: I have to see his Tel Rico and Gina for Texas sign every day driving into my neighborhood. Probably asked him, there it is, in his front lawn. I got to drive by that every day. I just want to do donuts in the front yard.
4: So now we're just doxing people?
0: You might want to resist that urge.
4: Yeah.
0: I'd say resist the urge, but...
2: He's lucky you put him up on his little flower bed behind the bricks, or I would.
1: I mean, he does a good job with his flower bed. I mean,
4: that's a great flower bed.
1: Right? There's no weeds or any loose stuff going on.
4: That's really good.
0: Gina for Texas.
2: Okay. Yeah, I don't know anything about her, he's next to the Tel Rico. That's next to the Tel Rico sign. I'm not voting.
1: That's
2: for
1: the
2: it.
1: First Gina for Texas sign.
0: I have not seen one. I've seen Tel Rico.
4: I don't know.
0: Gina Hinojosa, who's running against Greg Abbott.
1: Oh, think about this, though. This is the climate that's so dangerous right
2: please
1: now.
2: Please take that away. I'm going to have to look at
1: for
2: it.
1: For Republicans. In Texas, I don't know how accurate this polling is, but she's within striking distance of Greg Abbott.
0: She was tied.
1: And yet, that's the first time we've seen a sign.
0: In a poll we had either late last week or early this, they were tied.
4: Yeah, you called it,
2: Ooh.
0: That's nuts.
1: Just imagine. I mean, that's what I'm saying. The climate for Republicans right now is
0: not
1: so
0: good.
2: It's not good at all
1: because they've squandered their power over the last 2 years.
0: Because they didn't steamroll the Democrats. They did nothing instead.
4: I'm sorry, sir. They steamrolled, according to Senator Duckworth.
0: Yeah, I know.
2: Yeah,
0: I know. I didn't see it. I didn't see what she's talking about.
1: But at least they're showing up to debates that they're invited to.
0: Except not.
1: Oh.
0: But
1: never mind.
0: But I guess nobody showed up to the debate.
1: I think they just canceled it.
2: Yeah, it just wasn't a deal.
1: Didn't put it on last night with Tel Rico.
4: According to the Kent Press deputy,
1: Ken Paxton,
4: everything was suggested and no one agreed on it.
0: Including Tel Rico?
1: No, he agreed to be all of these.
0: Paxton just didn't agree to it, and they scheduled it anyway,
4: and then they
0: called it off when he wasn't going to be there.
2: Mm. That was actually a mistake on his part.
4: Well, yes, it was.
0: I mean, something's got to happen. He's 6 points behind.
2: Well, no, I think it was a mistake for both of them. I absolutely believe Paxton should have said, yes, I'm going to do it.
0: Mm-hmm.
2: I'll do them all. Yeah. I don't care who's the moderator, whatever. Right. I'll do it.
0: Yep.
2: But it was a mistake for Tal Rico not to be there.
1: Tal Rico should have showed up to the TV station or wherever they were going to hold it and say, I'm here. Put me on.
2: Yes.
1: And then do an hour.
2: Absolutely. Do a town hall right there.
1: Right. You could have done a town hall. But you remember Ross Perot used to come up there with his charts and he'd buy time on TV stations. This is a free hour or whatever it was.
2: I'm here and my opponent isn't.
0: Yeah, but then you've got to talk for an hour. Well, I don't think he's capable of it without showing his true colors.
2: He's a preacher.
0: Yeah, I know. Yeah,
1: he's a preacher. He could have done a sermon. Oh, wouldn't that have been fabulous?
0: Oof.
1: But seriously, then the headlines would have been...
0: He can't.
1: The headlines would not have been Tallarico, you know.
2: Yeah.
1: It would have been Paxton doesn't show up, Tallarico holds court.
0: Yeah, but that would only last for 30 seconds, and then you got to be you for the rest of the time.
4: Yep.
0: And he can't. He can't show who
2: he
0: is.
2: They don't want him to be you.
0: Nope.
2: Yeah.
1: There would have been enough of a studio audience that would have been packed with only Tallarico supporters, especially if Paxton wasn't expected to be there, and then he would have just...
4: Because even his preacher told us that it's all fake.
2: Yeah.
0: Mm-hmm.
2: Yeah, and any of the ads that I... You know, they're good ads, but they don't say anything other than they're attacking me.
4: Yes.
0: Yes. And they're attacking you for good reason.
2: He's not saying that. Yeah, he's not saying anything about himself.
0: Nope.
4: Well, he doesn't need to. He drives a truck, goes to the grocery store. He's a manly man.
0: Oh, he's a meat eater, too.
4: Meat eater?
2: Yeah.
0: Sorry, big-time barbecue guy. Because he lives in Texas, and it's really important to him.
4: And he likes to hang out with his pawpaw.
1: Front
0: porch. Who's also a preacher. Yeah, so...
4: Get off him.
0: Yeah, get off him. Get off. Come on.
4: And then on his quiet time, he likes to go to the KOA.
0: Sure.
2: Well, that's
0: to meet his girlfriend. Yeah. When she comes from the other state.
4: Yeah, Colorado.
0: Mm-hmm.
2: Have we ever seen his girlfriend?
4: You don't know her.
0: Yeah.
4: She goes to a different school.
2: Oh, okay.
4: Yeah.
2: Okay.
0: All right. We've got the Kexi Pumpkin Crumb Bread available now.
2: Okay.
0: Yes. Cozy, moist, bursting with autumn flavor. It's got warm spices, rich pumpkin goodness. It's soft and tender all the way through. Perfect with your morning coffee or orange juice, whatever you drink.
2: On the job, when you're just hanging out at work.
0: Or just a comforting afternoon slice, you know, when you need a little Texas sweater weather.
2: Yes.
0: Even if we're just pretending it's sweater weather, which we are, because it's yesterday, 98?
2: It's not.
0: It feels so cool, though, when it's in the 90s. If it doesn't get to 108 in the afternoon, it's like, wow, what a beautiful day.
2: Like yesterday, is it going to storm?
4: When we walked out yesterday, you were like, oh my God.
0: It is nice out here. And I think it was in the 90s.
4: It was. It was like 90.
0: But if you're already a cookie person, we've got all these delicious cookies. So no matter what you like, the bread, the cookies, this is the peanut butter pieces in this one.
4: Oh, yum.
0: Oh, man. We got the. This is the brown butter pumpkin.
4: That's
0: look
4: the one
0: at
4: I
0: how
4: want.
0: Big
4: I
0: and delicious that thing
4: that
0: is.
4: One. That one is mine.
0: The banana bread hazelnut looks
2: please.
0: A lot like this.
2: It's not the bread, but I'll take it.
4: Like that.
0: It looks like that. This is the churro toffee. Delicious. Oh. These are so good. So if you want in on this action, just go to keksi.com. That's KEKSI. Keksi.com.
5: Pat Gray Unleashed now continues.
0: Okay. Now, Jeffy was telling us about Tammy Duckworth, who we just found out has been in a wheelchair since 2004?
2: Right.
1: Shot down as a Black Hawk helicopter pilot.
0: I don't think I've ever seen her wheelchair up until this latest clip we just saw half an hour ago.
2: Yeah. I thought the same
0: thing
2: last
0: night.
2: No,
0: I didn't know that.
2: When I saw this clip last night, I was like, she's in a wheelchair?
0: Yeah. Oh, and apparently has been for 22 years.
2: And I didn't care enough last night to actually look it up.
0: No, I know. I know, it's Tammy Duckworth.
2: I don't care.
0: But
2: I thought her dad was in the military. She was born in Thailand.
0: Mm. So at least she can't be president.
2: Right.
0: Thank heaven for that.
2: But she can't roll her wheelchair over us.
1: Born on a military.
0: But she's going to roll her wheelchair over our backs,
2: I guess.
0: She can't
2: roll her wheelchair on us. Yeah.
0: Here she is talking about that.
2: This is from that same chat.
0: All right.
6: We've got to make it better than it was before. So that's what I want. I don't want the old world order. I want a better order than it was before. Mm. And I'm not beyond steamrolling to get there. In fact, they're going to see my wheelchair tracks on their backs as I go through.
0: That's so funny.
1: That's violent rhetoric.
0: Oh, gosh. Oh. There's nothing funnier than that.
2: That's funny.
0: Wow. If that was a Republican.
1: I hear you.
2: Oh, my gosh. Greg Abbott?
4: Greg Abbott.
0: Imagine
2: she's
0: that.
2: She's a
0: Greg
2: congressman. Abbott. If the right. governor of a state
0: said that,
2: I'm going to see my tracks of my wheelchair on their back.
0: Come on.
2: Oh, man.
0: Cool. Speaking of people who shouldn't be in office, Mitch McConnell.
2: Speaking to people in a wheelchair.
1: Wheelchairs, yeah.
0: Yeah. Oh, true. Yeah. Mm-hmm. And
1: so I don't know. How many of these clips do we have? Should we get his leaving for the day?
2: Okay, so the one that our girl, Desiree, did yesterday when he was leaving was hilarious.
0: Okay, so
2: he left late in the afternoon.
0: She's trying to get him to talk.
2: This is him coming home.
1: That's him. Okay, that's after his long 3-hour day at the office.
2: Yeah, he left like at 4 in the afternoon. He came back 3 hours later because he had to have a roll call at 5:30.
0: Okay. Here he is leaving for work. So we did this in reverse order, but that's okay.
2: Okay, whatever.
0: So here he is leaving for work in the morning.
2: And Desiree.
0: Careful. They need to get a ramp there.
4: By the way, Pat, this was 4 o'clock.
7: How was your weekend, Senator McConnell? Okay. Did you have a good weekend, sir? Are you ready for a new work week? Hi, Senator.
2: Oh, you raise
7: good
2: his
7: to
2: hand
7: see
2: there.
7: You, sir.
8: I can remember Welcome my back. Hand here.
1: Welcome back.
7: I just gave her a little. Bringing him back to the Senate like this? Senator McConnell, do you want to go to work?
9: I'd rather be in a terrarium all day.
7: Sir? Would you rather be home?
0: Uh-huh.
7: You'd rather be home?
0: Oh, there's the peace sign.
7: I'm sorry this is happening to you, sir.
1: I'm sorry what's happening to you, sir. No way that man talked for 20 minutes to Scott Jennings. Not a chance.
0: I don't think so either.
1: Not a chance.
0: I don't think he talked to anybody for 20 minutes. I don't think he talked for 2 minutes.
1: I don't think he's talked for 20 minutes since he had his little event.
0: Since the heart attack or stroke or whatever it was.
1: Since he froze up.
4: Yeah.
0: Whatever it was he says he didn't have that he did have.
4: Thank you.
0: He hasn't spoken.
4: Yeah, I thought I thought you were on the phone with him. He told you he was doing a marathon. It was ready.
2: Dialed in.
0: Right. That must have been AI that I was talking to. Yeah. Because
2: I mean, holy him. Cow.
1: What's this clip of Elaine Chao, his wife,
4: yeah,
1: coming
4: give me
1: home.
4: One second. Let me set that up.
2: We do get the wife?
4: We haven't seen her in a long time.
2: No,
1: yeah, she
2: have
1: went to
2: not.
1: China after he
4: and
1: had his little stroke.
4: I'm believing, I'm going to believe Desiree, because she's the one that put this in. Mm-hmm. I believe her that this is Elaine Chao, but we don't really get to see her face.
0: Mm. Okay.
10: 27.
0: Mm.
4: And she tries really hard to get in the door with the umbrella.
0: Yeah.
4: And it really doesn't help.
0: She's trying to hide behind
4: She's
0: the umbrella.
2: Yeah, that's what the deal
4: is. It doesn't help.
2: What a douche.
1: So we don't even know who that is.
4: Well, she says it's Elaine. I believe Desiree. Desiree has nothing. She wouldn't lie about that. But I'm very interested in how Elaine goes into her house.
2: What is her deal?
4: Yeah, Joe, play that one more time. Play that one more time.
2: Just go into your house.
4: Just go in.
0: No, she can't.
4: No, she can't. She is.
0: Why?
4: Is it embarrassment?
0: I don't know.
1: Because if somebody's shouting questions, you just ignore them.
4: Yeah, no one said anything.
2: Yeah, just go in.
1: The umbrella. It worse, man.
2: Just go
4: in.
2: It's so weird.
4: It is very weird.
1: This whole thing's weird.
0: Mm. I don't know. I don't know what's going on there.
2: I don't either.
0: Why?
2: That I don't understand.
0: Why do you have to hide behind the umbrella all
2: Thank
0: the way
2: you.
0: In house so nobody sees that it's you? What, you don't want to be seen going into your own house?
2: Right?
0: Why?
4: You know you live there.
0: Why? And if you just don't want questions shouted at you, just don't answer them.
4: Don't answer.
0: That's what his people do all the time, every day. They just ignore it.
2: Pull your car into the garage.
0: Mm-hmm.
4: Oh, yeah, the back or out of the garage. Yeah,
2: and
4: true.
2: And close the garage door and get out then.
4: That really
0: made me strange.
4: Feel very weird trying to see her. It's funny. Mm. She doesn't know how to get into there with an umbrella.
2: So we're sure that that's her. It's
4: I not, believe Desiree.
2: That's just not a yes. due person?
4: No. Desiree says that's Elaine Chao.
2: Okay. All right. Then it's her.
0: Mm-hmm.
2: Weird.
4: It is weird.
2: And Mitch, on the other hand... That's good to see him back into work and dialed in and
0: doing
2: the work of the people of Kentucky and the United States of America.
0: Well, here's the thing. He was able to put up two fingers.
2: Twice.
0: So I won't hear that he's doing poorly. He did this.
4: Well, he gave us a pizza.
2: And he did raise both hands. One time it was the left hand, and then in the car he gave you the two hands.
0: So he's ambidextrous. He can raise either hand.
2: Rehab is working.
4: You know what? That's what we need our senator, to make sure both hands work.
0: Yeah.
2: Rehab is working.
0: Oh, he's spry. You can tell. Man. Look at him. He's ready for action. This guy could do anything.
2: There's a left
0: right
2: hand.
0: Now. There it is. And then pretty soon we're going to see the right hand. All right.
4: See, Elaine couldn't just done that.
2: Great. Yeah.
0: Right.
4: Close the umbrella and go to your house.
0: And watch him throw up the peace sign. Here it comes.
2: And turn the hand the other direction, too.
4: We ask so much from the senators.
0: Oh, there it is.
2: And turn it around.
0: There it is.
2: There you go.
0: Good job.
4: I'm real.
0: Wow. Epic.
4: I'm real, guys. AI can't do this. I'm real. I mean, SI. SI can't do this.
0: No, can't. No. It would have shown six fingers.
4: It would have shown six fingers.
0: Not two.
4: Yeah.
0: So. Yeah.
2: Holy cow.
0: He's on it. He's on the job.
2: And we're accepting it. It's just the way it is.
0: I know. So he left at 4 in the afternoon, came back at 7.
2: Yeah. He had to do a 5:30 roll call.
4: 5:30, yes, sir.
0: And what do you want to bet? The roll call is so late every day to accommodate him.
2: That's very possible.
0: Because he can't get there at 9 or 10 in the morning.
2: That is very possible.
4: The batteries aren't charged.
0: He can't do it. So... yeah.
4: The batteries aren't charged for this.
0: So Thune just says, we'll do roll call at 5:30.
2: Yeah, that's exactly what it is. And then he goes home and he just crashes out. He can't do anything else.
0: Yep.
4: This is elder abuse.
1: Oh, absolutely.
4: Just the same thing we called it at.
0: It is.
4: Joe Biden is the same thing here.
0: Yeah. Yep.
1: Oh, we were talking about 2028 earlier. Did you see where AOC... says if she hasn't decided what office she's running for in 2028, whether it's the Senate or the presidency, but if she loses, then she's done with politics.
4: Oh, come on.
0: Oh, good.
4: Please.
0: Wow. Yes.
1: So I need her to run for...
0: Uh-huh. Yes, please. Yeah, let her run for president. She's not going to beat... She's not going to win the presidency.
2: Not the presidency, but she's gonna kick
0: Schumer. Yeah, if she runs for Schumer's seat, she probably wins that.
2: Yes. She's going to be Senator AOC. Ugh.
0: That'd be a nightmare.
2: Oh.
0: But we're in store for a lot of them.
2: We sure are.
0: This doesn't turn around.
2: Imagine, I hate to put this out into the universe, but if you have AOC, Tallarico, and Mahmoud up in Michigan, have them as senators.
0: Abdul.
2: Holy God.
4: Dr. Mahmoud.
2: Yeah, Dr. Mahmoud or whatever his name is.
0: His name's not Mahmoud.
2: It isn't?
0: That's somebody else. Oh. I don't know who you're thinking of.
2: I'm sorry.
1: Dr. Rahman.
0: Abdul.
2: Okay.
0: Abdul Rahman.
2: I'm sorry. Okay.
0: All right. I just want you to show a little respect. The man's running for the U.S. Senate.
4: For the Senate.
0: Okay.
4: And he's a doctor.
0: And he's a doctor. All right.
4: Did you go to doctor school, sir?
0: No, he did not.
4: No.
0: I can answer that for him. Okay. No, he
4: didn't.
2: First of all,
0: he did.
2: I don't know how you can answer so quickly.
4: And I know this doctor went to like two different schools. How many schools did you go to?
0: How many colleges? How many institutions of higher learning did you attend?
4: Yes.
0: One.
4: Which one?
2: One.
0: Which one? Which one was that?
2: Saginaw Valley State University.
0: Yeah, you wish. You didn't even go there.
2: I signed up.
4: Did you show up?
1: Did you go there at least one time?
2: I signed up.
1: But you didn't go at least one time?
2: Well, don't worry about what
0: that is. Saginaw State University.
1: I'm trying to help you. Right. You could then say, I went there.
2: Oh, of course I did, yeah. I signed up.
1: Went there one time.
0: You can't even do the one semester like Glenn does with Yale.
1: I mean, I was trying to give it to you where you stopped off to go to the bathroom. Yeah, I went there.
2: I've been at the school.
1: Okay, that's all I'm trying to do for you.
2: I met Dick Butkus at Saginaw Valley State University.
0: Did you? What was the occasion?
2: He was out promoting a new weight company that he worked for, a new workout weight company.
0: Okay.
2: And it was my favorite time because Dick Butkus got out of the car, and out of the limo, and he throws a cigarette down on the road, and all my athletic buddies are, and I'm the only one that smoked at the time. There you go.
1: There you go.
2: Dick Butkus. Throwing butts up, buddy.
0: Those guys from the 60s, they don't care. They didn't care. They did not care.
2: No, they did not.
0: All right. We've got overtime coming up, and we'll see you back here tomorrow.
10: All right, Glenn. You know, I've been a fan of yours since CNN.
11: Really?
12: Today we're joined by actor Dennis Quaid, a man that not only brings Ronald Reagan to life on the silver screen in his new film, Reagan.
13: Tear down this wall!
12: But who also shares a personal journey of restoration.
14: You know, when I found myself in bad situations, it was all my own fault.
12: We talk about everything from cocaine.
10: It's fun. Then it's fun with problems. And then it's just problems.
12: To Christ.
10: And I came to realize what a personal relationship with Jesus Christ, is all about.
12: But as we shoot the breeze here at my ranch, an old homestead brought back to life from the dust and echoes of the past, we're not just discussing a film. We're pondering whether the restoration Reagan believed in can still happen today. It was morning in America, Reagan once told us. A time of renewal, hope, and boundless opportunity. Is it morning in America now? Or are we just mourning for America? Mourning for a spirit, a people, and a leadership that once defined us, but now seems like a distant memory.
15: The love of country that he had and all of that seems to be fading in popular culture. Communism is on the rise inside our country as well as all around the world. And it seems like we have to fight it all over again.
10: Well, I think that's America.
12: Are we just playing out a beautiful but ultimately futile melody on a piano, hoping the notes will somehow carry us back to a time that's long gone? And speaking of pianos, Dennis Quaid, always the entertainer, couldn't resist sitting down at a piano we have here and treating us to an impromptu performance. It was a moment that brought a smile, a bit of light in a conversation that at times feels like we're searching for something that might never be found again. The best is yet to come, Reagan once said. But is it? Or are we, as Americans, simply trying to find our way back to something we've lost forever? This is a special episode of the Glenn Beck Podcast, A Day at the Ranch with Dennis Quaid.
10: Ready?
16: Yes, sir.
10: Okay. All right, Glenn. You know, I've been a fan of yours since CNN.
11: Really?
17: The war on Christmas is only been getting worse. First it was the mangers, then it was the trees, and then the word itself.
10: Yeah.
11: That is crazy.
10: Yeah.
11: I never think of people like you, actually. I don't know. I guess you don't think of people like you doing normal stuff.
10: Like watching TV?
11: Yeah. Yeah.
10: Or the news.
11: You're supposed to be doing
10: or whatever.
11: Yeah.
10: I was like, well, you were like the brand new voice on CNN when you came on there. And I'm sure you had a radio show going on before right?
11: Yeah.
10: And but it was, watched you religiously, actually.
11: Wow.
10: And then all of a sudden you disappeared.
11: Yeah.
10: Just like that.
11: Yeah. It was funny. Clint Eastwood, who he's on my bucket list, and I don't think I'm ever going to get that one checked off. He came into CNN on the day I was gone, and they had a poster of me, and he was walking with Larry King's people.
10: Yeah.
11: And he just stopped.
18: That guy. I like that guy.
11: Yeah. He's so great.
10: Yeah, nobody ever talked like you. Yeah, that was kind of about the time when you left. That really kind of pretty much coincided with this sort of real break. I mean, there had been...
11: Yeah, there had been the
10: anyway, but
11: party.
10: Like conservatives and liberals really lined up after that.
11: Yeah.
10: It was kind of like prisoner exchange or something.
11: I know.
10: Yeah.
11: And I tried to use so much humor in the show, and I really thought people would have a sense of humor.
10: No, common sense is what you've done.
11: Yeah. So, watched your movie. Love it.
10: Thank you.
11: Absolutely love it.
10: Yeah.
11: How frightening was it to
10: appreciate
11: take on Reagan?
10: It was the scariest role of my life, really. I mean, it's now my favorite movie that I've ever done. Before that was The Right Stuff. Mm. But I judge my movies by the time that I had while I was making them. It's a personal experience for me, you know? So after 40 years, Reagan is now my favorite. But when they asked me to do it, I didn't say yes and I didn't say no. And, you know, this fear went up my spine.
11: I bet.
10: Because Reagan was my favorite president. I had voted for Jimmy Carter in 76.
11: We all make a mistake.
10: Yes. But, you know, at the time he was an outsider, was post-Watergate and all that, you know, and what that was going to bring to Washington, which didn't get brought. Mm. Reagan was my favorite president. I voted for him. And I came home and... I had a roommate at the time, back in 1980. He said, "Who did you vote for?" I said, "Reagan." And he said, "You were kicked out of the hippies." That's really what he said. So I had to turn in my card and everything.
11: Yeah.
10: Kicked out of the hippies. So, you know, I really so admired him. And he won the Cold War. And, he was my dad's favorite president, too. My dad had been talking about Ronald Reagan for president since back, like, 68, 64.
11: He was fantastic.
10: In fact, my first memory of Reagan outside of him being the guy who sold Baraxo soap on Death Valley days was, you know, being in the car with my dad going down to Galveston from Houston, which is where I'm from, and Reagan was giving the speech.
11: On the
10: radio,
11: choice.
10: Yeah.
11: Or the day of choosing. Or
10: yeah, day of, time of choosing.
11: Yeah, time of choosing.
10: And my dad was like on the dashboard, you know, just like, go Ronnie and stuff. And that was my first memory of him as a political figure.
16: Where then is the road to peace? Well, it's a simple answer after all. You and I have the courage to say to our enemies, there is a price we will not pay. There is a point beyond which they must not advance.
11: Inspiring.
10: Yeah. It really is an incredible speech.
11: Yeah, it is. And timely still today.
10: That was my first awareness of him as a political figure. And he was to take the role... Like I said, I had, you know, fear went up my spine because he's like Muhammad Ali. He's one of the probably one of the most recognized people all over the world. Period.
11: It's like Trump
10: has such an opinion about him, and I didn't want to do like an impersonation of him. He was probably my biggest hero in a way.
11: What is it about him that
10: he won the Cold War? We grew up getting under our desk at school.
11: Because, terrified.
10: You know, they were going to drop the bomb. I mean, it was going to happen.
11: I know.
10: And it came so close. The Cuban Missile Crisis, you know, we lived in Houston, and we were in that circle that they had where, you know, those missiles could reach. And, you know, we were Space City. Of course they were going to hit us. And we got kept home from school for that. You know, and nobody had been able to make any progress with that. Until Reagan.
11: At the time, everybody, you know, the left, everybody to the left, everyone is a monster and, you know.
10: Yeah, he was called a warmonger.
11: Warmonger.
10: You know, he was going to get us into a war for sure.
11: Yeah.
10: But, you know, all we'd done with the Soviets was appease.
11: I know.
10: Kennedy, you know, and Khrushchev had, you know, they were communicating, and that was, I thought that was handled well for the time that it was going to happen, because it was going to happen. But then, you know, at the time that Reagan entered office, it was very much afraid that it was going to happen again, and that it was predestined to happen in a way. The Soviets under Carter really built their military way up. Carter was, you know, I thought he did a great job in the Middle East of bringing Egypt and Israel together. Mm-hmm. But, you know, we gave away the B-1 bomber. We just kept conceding stuff to him. And it, you know, the more that we gave away, the more I think they just kind of laughed at us.
11: Yeah.
10: And as Americans, I think the Jimmy Carter administration exemplified the way the American people are in their heart.
11: Mm-hmm.
10: That we were peaceful at our heart. We want to live in harmony with the rest of the world. Yeah, in allies, friendships, and but that's not the way the rest of the world is.
11: I know.
10: The rest of the world didn't grow up like we grew up. They grew up like, you know, like in the Middle East, you know, and they are a product, like we're a product of the way we grew up.
11: Yeah.
19: And we don't have a chance against brutes like that.
20: We do if you're
19: if we
20: like
19: have
20: Reagan.
19: Somebody like Reagan.
20: Reagan was, I always wanted, you know, those old Westerns where the cowboy kind of has a twitchy eye and you're like, I don't know. He might just kill us all right now, or
19: yeah.
20: we might be having a party in an hour.
19: Yeah,
20: that's what Reagan was. Reagan had that eye where he was fun. He could be your best friend, but when he said something, you knew he meant it, and you were like, "He
19: at least 80%."
20: Yeah. You know it. He was the guy who you've really thought he just might do it. Even the people in our own country.
19: Well, that's what the Soviets thought.
20: Yes.
19: You know,
20: I love.
19: Well, but why do you think that the Iran hostages were released 20 minutes after he took office?
20: Yeah. I love the way that the movie portrays him and Gorbachev. And I know a lot of people that were in the room at the time with all of this stuff. And you nailed it. The story is accurate, the way it was told.
19: Well, we made sure about that. I mean, the only non-historical fact is that my dog Peaches is the family dog in the movie. You have a bulldog, but that's about where it ends. So, I mean, even down to like his and Nancy's relationship, which is so central to the story. It's a love story as well.
20: So let me ask you, because this is the one thing I thought about the movie. I don't know if people, let's say my son's age, 18 years old, 19 years old, is going to be able to relate to their relationship, because that is so odd for today's society, for the consuming society. You know what I mean?
19: Yeah.
20: You don't see that kind of relationship. And that was real.
19: Yeah, it was really real.
20: Right. They were like that, but it seems so unrealistic in today's world.
19: Well, you know, even back in the 60s, it was kind of unrealistic in a way, you know, because 50% of marriages were still breaking up. And they had, in fact, even Reagan was, you know, divorced. He was married to Jane Wyman.
20: Yeah, yeah.
19: And, in fact, I think he was our first divorced president. In fact, but they had a special thing, and I disagree with you about that, because I'm married to the greatest woman in the world.
20: No,
19: now, too.
20: I am too.
19: You know, and I've been, you know, I've been a dog in relationships before too, but I'm, you know, it's great to be in one that.
20: I agree.
19: But
20: people don't just see that. They don't see that anymore. They might see it in their personal lives or everything, but in culture, that is not the image.
19: No. Well,
20: and it should be.
19: Yeah. Well, we don't have... the culture has changed so much.
20: Yeah.
19: And you're right. It's a consumer culture where everybody wants everything right now.
20: Yeah.
19: But I don't know. You go out into the middle of the country, and I see a lot of really great examples of relationships. That
20: I got this for my wife and I, our anniversary, written by Reagan. It's a quote from Thomas Jefferson.
19: Harmony is the. I should be able to read my own writing.
20: Yeah.
19: Harmony is the married state, right?
20: Yeah.
19: Married state with. Very first object to be aimed at is harmony.
20: Harmony in the marriage, harmony in the marriage state is the very first object to be
19: aimed at.
20: Happiness by the, gosh, I know I can't, I don't have my glasses. We're both so horrible.
19: We got short arms. Yeah.
20: Happiness by the domestic something. Well, okay, maybe. Anyway,
19: I figure. No, we're into this now, Glenn. We're gonna.
20: We're
19: finish.
20: Too deep. So,
19: by the domestic pressure,
20: pursuit. Yes,
19: is the first boon of heaven.
20: Yeah, isn't it great?
19: Yes. he wrote her. He wrote her
20: every day.
19: Every day.
20: Every day.
19: A love. A
20: he
19: love
20: wrote
19: note.
20: This for her.
19: Yeah.
20: This was
19: even
20: their
19: when he was in the hospital.
20: I know.
19: Assassination.
20: I know. Yeah. He gave this to her. They were having dinner with Prince Charles and Lady Diana.
19: Oh, really?
20: And on their anniversary, and he slipped it across the table.
19: Oh, wow.
20: It's, but they did write, and so have you read, what is it, Love You, Ronnie?
19: Yeah.
20: That's so great.
19: Yeah.
20: So great.
19: And Penelope Ann Miller, I mean, you saw the movie. She's just channeling.
20: Yeah.
19: Nancy. And it...
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20: You just hit the Steinway before we, before we started. You were taught by Jerry Lee Lewis. Amazing.
19: Yeah.
20: When you play a character like this, and you're not a character, but a real person, and you're really trying to nail them, you have to have a relationship with them. Even if they're dead, you have a relationship with them.
19: Well, it gets down to the point. For me, what makes acting so fascinating is the psychology of it. What makes people tick and who are they? And
20: so what
19: that's what I
20: tick?
19: That's what I, you know, we were starting to talk about when I was offered Reagan. I didn't turn it down, but I didn't say yes because I didn't want to do an impersonation. And then I didn't want to do a hero worship thing. It was about... It's about playing that person from their point of view. And to do that is to find out what makes them tick. And I feel like I have a responsibility to do that. And there was a part of Reagan, in my research of it, of people who knew him, that there was kind of the great communicator. There was this unreachable, very private place in him that I think even Nancy felt to a certain extent, although she probably knew him the best. And I think that's where Reagan resided. I think it was his relationship with God. I think it was his most private thoughts, and probably a shield from the people around him, because he had so many people always, around him, at least in his political career. But I think this also went back to his childhood, where he could have that private place. And it's almost Japanese in that, you know, that what they talk about, having the privacy in the midst of so much going on. I think part of that is what made him the great communicator. But getting to that is what I needed to get to, because I knew it was going to be really judged and stuff. And so I read several biographies, but I went to the Reagan Ranch. I got invited up there. That was the Western White House. That's where they lived. He bought that back after being governor of California.
20: Do you have any idea when I saw that scene, I thought, good heavens, at that time, how much did they pay for that?
19: Yeah. Oh, I'm sure. It was at the top of the hill, too.
20: Yeah,
19: there's not a stream going through it. So I went there. A group of friends bought it after his passing, and they kept it exactly as it was. I mean, their clothes are in the closet. It's like you feel that they're going to come back any moment. But I went through first you go up 5 miles of the worst road in California to get to this place.
20: There's a lot of bad roads in California.
19: Yeah, this one's bad. And went through the gate and come out, and you see the place and the house and the field and the fences and the pond. And I got Reagan. Right there, you can feel him. I realized that he was a humble man. He was not a rich man. And go into the house. They had a king-size bed, but it was two single beds that were zip-tied together.
20: Oh, my God.
19: All the appliances are GE. He used to be the spokesman for GE, right?
20: Yeah.
19: And the house itself is maybe 1,100 square feet, you know.
20: 1,100 square feet.
19: Yeah. Wow. And you could feel that he really did do all the work around that place. And
20: I think that's
19: like I said, that's when I said yes to the role was
20: after that trip.
19: After that,
20: I think that's what I liked about Reagan. He was just real. He worked. He could fit in on anything, but he seemed more at home at the ranch. And you know, it just you see these pictures of him, and he's almost the Marlboro man without the cigarettes.
19: He really was. He was like John Wayne.
20: Yeah, yeah, yeah.
19: Only, you know, in his movie career,
20: right.
19: You know, that role was taken by John Wayne. But I think he maybe studied John Wayne's walk a little bit.
20: Yeah.
19: They walked a little bit like the same. You know, they were all taught how to walk and talk and everything when he got to Hollywood in the mid-30s. And that was another interesting thing about Reagan, was that I look for things the way we all think of ourselves.
20: Uh-huh.
19: He had to be that way too. You know, humans, we all have varying levels of self-esteem during certain periods of our life and things that we go through that, other people might think, oh, well, he's successful, he's powerful, he's this or that. But inside your own person, all that matters is the way you feel, you know? And I never thought, I don't think Reagan ever got to the point of where he wanted to go as an actor.
20: Oh, yeah.
19: You know, he was relegated to B movies, you know, Jack Warner. And like I said, you know, John Wayne, that role was already taken.
20: Right.
19: And then, you know, he was married to Jane Wyman.
20: That was ugly.
19: Who was just coming up.
20: Yeah.
19: As his career was
20: going down.
19: And I mean, she won an Academy Award. you know, like that. And I myself was in kind of in a similar situation like that with Meg. You know, my career was like that when we met, and hers kind of went like that. You know, and you know, you can be, you know, generous with yourself or whatever, or say that doesn't hit you somewhere inside you, but it does. You're playing with that, you know, and where you have this feeling like you were disappearing or whatever. And so that's something I could understand about, you know, relate with him about. And that's, you know, his last jobs, he was doing like Vegas shows in like cheesy comic Vegas shows, you know, to just to put food on the table.
20: It's a weird game. Fame, I think, is fame and fortune is battery acid to the soul.
19: Yeah.
20: You know, because it plays weird games with you. And if you don't know who you are,
19: it takes time sometimes to know who you are.
20: It does.
19: You know?
20: It does. But if you don't in your business, even in my business, you'll lose your way because you'll feel, well, am I slipping a little bit? Am I not? And it just messes with your head. And then you have to decide, is it worth? Are you going to do that? Are you going to change? Are you going to do that for that?
19: Yeah.
20: Or you know who you are.
19: Yeah. And if you're,
20: and it doesn't matter.
19: Like if you're a kid from Houston, you know, working class, you know, parents, there's not a whole lot of, you know, you really get raised to know what to do in those situations.
20: Right.
19: You have to kind of learn it yourself.
20: Yeah.
19: I'm lucky enough to have been in those situations that I was in, you know, and also lucky enough to have gotten through a lot of those things. But it was, you know, it was also when God closes a door and he opens another one. And it's, I think with Reagan, it was a lot of his life was based on finding God's purpose for his life. I mean, truly.
20: Mm-hmm.
19: And, you know, he became, when acting starts to kind of like fade, a lot of actors, you know, Ed Asner being one of them, and several others, you become president of the Screen Actors Guild.
20: All right.
19: So, and that's was his entry into politics there.
20: Mm-hmm.
19: And he was fighting communists in that role as well, because the communists, that was back during the McCarthy era. They were trying to take over the unions.
20: Right. You cover this a bit in the movie, and I've always heard that he was really torn on that. He didn't like the going in and turning people, having to give names, but he didn't have a problem if they were communist, if they were a problem.
19: Yeah. And, well, his whole idea, too, about communism, whereas, what do you think, you know, we were trying to root it out of our system, and when he went to testify, that he testified with saying that, you know, you ought to just allow communism in here because our system can handle it. That's what the American system is all about.
20: Yes.
19: You know, the freedom to form a political party.
20: Isn't it weird that, I mean, when you started, you said, I said, why was he here? Because he won the Cold War. And he did.
19: Mm.
20: But isn't it weird that we're kind of back to where we were, except the love of country that he had and all of that seems to be fading in popular culture. Communism is on the rise inside our country as well as all around the world. And it seems like we have to fight it all over again. It's
19: well, I think that's America. And I think it's happened time and time again. In fact, you know, right off the bat, it was after we were formed as a country, you know, there was the Whiskey Rebellion that Washington had to go put down. Then we had the War of 1812. And then we had, you know, westward expansion and what was going to be a slave state or a free state. The Civil War solved that one. Then we went into another thing, you know.
20: Which, so are you an optimist? You feel like...
19: I believe in the American people.
20: I do.
19: And, you know, it's sometimes a big, great experiment that sometimes doesn't, you know, goes flat.
20: I like Churchill when he said, trust the American people, you know. They'll get it wrong, But eventually,
19: right,
20: they'll figure it out and get it right.
19: Well, the last time that, you know, the most similar times to today are, I would say, the 60s and 70s.
20: Mm-hmm.
19: You know, that, you know, culminated, you know, the end of that was Ronald Reagan getting elected to office.
20: And would Reagan,
19: that was a big experiment. It was tumultuous.
20: Would Reagan work today?
19: Yeah, I think Reagan would work today.
20: Yeah.
19: Yeah. Yeah, it definitely would work today. But I think that's what people are yearning for, really, is a return to really kind of common sense and
20: decency. I love the fact
19: that
20: I've been watching his speeches for a while now, and I just love the fact that he would always walk out and he'd be like, Republican and Democrat walk into a bar. And he's not tearing people down. He's just telling a
19: simple joke.
20: I love that.
19: You know, but we also, back in this time, we had liberal Republicans. We had conservative Democrats.
20: Yeah.
19: And
20: I pine for the Democrat of Joe Lieberman.
19: Yeah. Yeah, that was...
20: I love Joe.
19: That was like the last... the closest we came is probably Joe Manchin recently.
20: Yeah.
19: And the closest we came to that.
20: Right. And there's I think there's a great distance between them, but it is it's least recognizable.
19: I think the great hope for any of that would be RFK, tell you the truth, as far as being able to reach cross-party and or really not even be about party.
20: Mm-hmm.
19: You know, be about America and where we are and where we're going. Yeah, I don't agree with probably most of his ideas, but I
20: know.
19: You know, we can have a conversation.
20: Yeah,
19: and
20: I just had a conversation. He called when I was on CNN. He said that I should be tried for treason and executed. And
19: really,
20: yeah.
19: Well, and like I said. I don't agree with most of his ideas, but you know, I don't know the full story on that one.
20: Yeah, but we had a great conversation, you know.
19: Yeah,
20: had a great conversation.
19: Yeah,
20: and he said, "Yeah, I've revised some of my viewpoints on some of these."
19: Yeah.
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0: I don't know how important is a real downfall to really finding yourself and God and having that deep connection.
1: I don't think one should go looking for it.
0: Right.
1: You know, like yeah. We all wanted to be James Dean back then, you know, to have that angst and stuff. But I don't think, but I think it steals yourself as a person. And I think that's where you really find about what you're made of or and who you are. There maybe are some people that are lucky in life to know who they are or whatever. But, you know, I went through a few periods in my life, you know, that were, that's just a deepening.
0: Yeah.
1: You know, I sometimes feel it's like God's pruning. And, you know, when I found myself in bad situations, it was all my own fault. So, you know, it was all that stuff my mother said, you know, right. Worked out for. But I found myself, wait a minute, you know. So you get to a point of surrender. You know, I was back in the 70s and 80s. I was, you know, I got into cocaine, you know.
0: Was that Jerry Lee Lewis?
1: That culminated in Jerry Lee Lewis. I mean, cocaine, when it came along in the 70s, I remember a cover story of cocaine, you know, that was like they just discovered it or something. And they were saying it was non-addictive and all that. You know, that all worked until John Belushi.
0: Yeah.
1: But there are three phases of that, just like with any addiction, really, where it's fun, then it's fun with problems, and then it's just problems, you know, and the rest of your life just doesn't work. Mm-hmm. And, you know, I was, you know, I think I got to that point, I guess. I know I got to that point, but I went into rehab like 1990, and I was lucky enough to get it the first time and get that out of my life.
0: Good for you.
1: You know, and that really began kind of a second, because the program that you go through with addiction is a spiritual program. Mm-hmm. That's what they say, it's a spiritual problem. And indeed,
0: I think it is
1: because you're using whatever you're using or, you know, or whatever your addiction is because to fill that hole inside you, which works for quite a while.
0: Yeah. And then it doesn't.
1: Until it doesn't, you know. And that, you know, that needs to be like an eternal thing in order to be a real thing.
0: Right.
1: And that's what I've read the Bible now like five times through different parts of my life. And I got disillusioned with what I call churchianity. I grew up in the Baptist church. Mm-hmm. And I got disillusioned with the churchianity back in the 70s. And I read Hermann Hesse's Siddhartha, which opened Buddhism and to me. And, you know, when I went around the world, I read the Quran, I read the Dhammapada, I read the Bhagavad Gita, and then I came back and read the Bible again. And when I got out of rehab, I did that, and I was really struck by the red words of Jesus, which that was what really hit me more than any of the other books. And I came to realize what a personal relationship with Jesus Christ is all about, or started to know what that was all about, because it is a relationship that grows and that ebbs, you know, according to the attention that's paid to it, just like any other relationship.
0: Yeah.
1: And but is always there, and how real that is to me. It's about a personal relationship.
0: Yeah.
1: And that is the thing that really runs through all religions, I think, is the search for that.
0: Right. Right. I'm an alcoholic. I don't know if you know that, but I'm an alcoholic, and our journey is very similar. I think most people with addictions would say that. But and I didn't know what a personal relationship was like, and there are times, and it would always be this way if I were, you know, always in the right place. But there are times he is my absolute best friend.
1: Yeah.
0: And when you're in

0: that space, and you, because you, when you're in that space, anything can happen to you, and you'll be like, doesn't matter.
1: Right.
0: Doesn't matter. I'm cool. He's got it.
1: A lot of people, who are not believers or whatever, it's hard to understand that.
0: Yeah.
1: It's been always been hard for me to understand that, too. But, because, that's a crutch, or it's like it's some fairy tale about heaven or this or that. Yeah. But Jesus, the way I read it and feel it and experience it, Jesus came. In the red words of Jesus, he came here to teach us about heaven afterwards, but more importantly, how to have heaven on earth.
0: Correct.
1: That was the main message, in fact.
0: Yeah.
1: Was about how to experience heaven on earth.
0: Love God, love yourself, love your neighbor.
1: The kingdom of heaven is spread out upon the earth, and man cannot see it. Because it's about looking inward, and it's about just asking.
0: Yeah.
1: And you know, it's also incredibly simple. It's exactly what it said. But that's what I've come to know and cultivate. Everybody gets all wrapped up in sin and stuff like that, and Jesus took away our sins. I think what Jesus was actually saying to us is that we ourselves, just like heaven exists here on earth, and here's how to get to it, but we live as we go along out of our kid phase, and we live in hell inside of ourselves. We either have guilts or the things that we should have or think we should have that really kind of tear us up inside.
0: Mm-hmm.
1: And it was, Jesus came along, and it's about giving up on that. It's as much as being forgiven of sin, it's more about just throwing it away inside yourself.
0: I think that's the secret of heaven is being able to accept, okay, I did that, but it doesn't. It's in my past, and it doesn't matter, and I know who I am.
1: And that doesn't mean necessarily it's going to be poof tomorrow. But you can start to cultivate.
0: Every single day.
1: You can start to cultivate a voice inside your head.
0: Yes.
1: That will get you there. I mean, I experienced actually in the last 8 years is, what I would say the equivalent of a kind of a nervous breakdown, to tell you the truth, because I was turning 60, which freaked me out. But there were a lot of things going on in my life that I wasn't being authentic to myself. I think I was showing one thing to the world, but I was inside and wasn't a terrible person or anything, but it was like just things in me that
0: needed realignment.
1: Yeah, it needed realignment. And I drew upon that personal relationship to get there. And it's a voice that in one's head. The voice that tells you you're not good enough, you're not smart enough, and people don't like you. Mm-hmm. The Saturday Night Live skit. We all have that voice inside our head, and sometimes that voice can take over. And it keeps you from...
0: Yes.
1: It keeps you from being who you are. And funny enough, it, along with Jesus, was Yoko Ono.
0: Along with Jesus.
1: Who really kind of like gave me a little tidbit.
0: You get your hippie card back.
1: Tidbit to get out of it. She said after John, she just practiced. She went 6 months, she was a wreck, and she just started like smiling at herself in the mirror or trying to. And she didn't believe it for 6 months. Mm-hmm. But it actually turned into genuine. And it's about really looking into yourself and really seeing yourself and nurturing yourself. And
0: wanting to.
1: Yeah.
0: I mean, I know I looked at myself in a mirror for a long time and saying, you're worthless, you're weak, how can this happen to you? And my dad said, start saying things that you want to believe about right. yourself and look yourself in the eye.
1: Yeah.
0: Boy, there's a long time you look
1: yourself. Well, I heard it from Yoko Ono.
0: Yeah.
1: I didn't even like Yoko Ono before, to tell you the truth. You know, the Beatles thing going way back there. But, you know, yeah. they realized, you know, that you know, happiness is a choice. Mm-hmm. Or that way. I hate to say the word happiness because it's such a blanket thing. But it's a... What can I say? It's a feeling of wholeness inside.
0: Peace.
1: Yeah. A feeling of authenticity. And once you kind of like, you know, they say confess your sins or this or that. What it is, it's a throwing off of it. And then you're free.
0: Yeah.
1: You're free of all that. And so that was, you know, that was a deepening. And I feel that... You know, like I said, God's pruning, or, you know, I'm still enjoying lessons. I thought, you know, by the time I got to be 60 or by the time I got to be 70, I would have, you know, figured it all out, been through all those, like, phases of my life. But then again, I didn't realize that I never knew what it was like to be 60, and I never knew what it was like to be 70. Why would you have things figured out?
0: I'm listening to your album. And it's amazing to hear. I think there's a huge difference between. You see the Johnny Cash movie?
1: Yeah, for sure.
0: So remember the time when he walks into Sam Phillips' studio and he gets the audition and he's playing and he's like, I don't believe you. You have the same kind of feeling, I think, that Johnny Cash had.
1: Oh,
0: where
1: wow.
0: You can tell. You earned that.
1: You can tell
0: you mean that.
1: Yeah. You're talking about my gospel record,
0: yes.
1: I guess.
0: Yeah.
1: Yeah, because that was very personal.
0: Yeah. And, the please don't give me. Up on me is really...
1: In fact, half the musicians that are on that record were Johnny Cash's last
0: really?
1: Studio band, in fact. Yeah.
0: Wow.
1: In fact. And, wow. but... it was very personal. I don't know what you're talking about. Is they you can feel that I'd been through what I was
0: right
1: singing about. Turned out it was very obvious my spiritual journey through life.
0: Yeah,
1: is what it was.
0: So what's next on that?
1: On that, what with music?
0: Yeah,
1: I'm kind of working on a kids' record right now.
0: Really?
1: Yeah. Yeah, there aren't enough of them anymore, you know, I think.
0: Like, what's a kid's...
1: Well, like, you know, songs like, does your chewing gum lose its flavor with a bedpost overnight?
0: Right.
1: Or remember when you ran away and I got on my knees and like, that was a kid's song, come on. You know, and I got this song called The Jungle, which is, I wrote when I was 21, actually, put on there. And, you know, it's a little bit more secular, but kid's songs.
0: Yeah.
1: There's a whole market out there that nobody's touched.
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0: As a world right now.
1: I don't know. Yeah, I really, nobody knows, right?
0: I know. It's weird because we've been through all of this before.
1: Yeah.
0: Over and over again. I mean, like some of it is almost exactly what we've been through before. But for some reason, we don't look to history to figure out, okay, well, don't do that.
1: It seems like before we went through it before, there were actually leaders.
0: Adults.
1: To the, like, leaders on our ally side and
0: on their side.
1: And on their side, or even in the domestic situation, you know, you had leaders within that. We had Martin Luther King, you had Malcolm X, you had SDS leaders, Abby Hoffman, blah, blah, blah. People actually kind of like spoke up for everybody, in a sense, you know. And when it comes to like Islamic terrorism, who speaks for that? I don't know.
0: Yeah.
1: You know, even Black Lives Matter was like, who are the leaders of that?
0: Right.
1: That were like up front speaking for that.
0: Right.
1: It just seemed like a movement, you know, and even all this political correctness and it just, where, you know, in that sense, there's some way to have a conversation about it. Instead of just this kind of, which no wonder people are saying, you know, that that there's a dark government,
0: mm-hmm.
1: you know, out there, but with faceless people that are controlling everything.
0: Yeah,
1: and you get the feeling that I don't know, but I also do feel that it's, like I said, it's a cycle that all of us are working out as individuals and as the American people. And I think the world feels right now like it's been turned upside down, but
0: mm-hmm.
1: I'm actually starting to see signs of it
0: turning
1: right by side up.
0: Yeah. Common sense seems to be, we lost it entirely for a while.
1: Yeah.
0: And it seems to be I think people are tired of supposedly having to hate their neighbor and people who vote. I don't care how you vote. I really don't. Can we agree on some certain principles? You know, we don't.
1: Right. Exactly. I'm of the same.
0: Yeah.
1: At least can we make like individual
0: liberty
1: decisions?
0: Oh, yeah. Yeah.
1: On our own instead of just taking.
0: Right.
1: You know, some mandate that's been had.
0: Correct.
1: Told that we have to. It's mandatory that we have to think this way. Say these things, and I'm talking about on both sides of the aisle.
0: I know.
1: You know, you feel like you can't cross that line or you're going to be,
0: right.
1: You know, a traitor.
0: Right.
1: And
0: what happened to the individual, the rugged individual that was the American ideal? That you would, look, buddy, I don't agree with you on everything,
1: yeah.
0: But good luck.
1: Right.
0: Good luck, and I mean that sincerely, and hey, let's go have a beer or whatever.
1: Right. Well, Tip O'Neill and Ronald Reagan did have that. That was one of the things.
0: They also had certain principles in common.
1: That was the main thing about Reagan, is that he had principles in his life, and he governed by those principles.
0: Right.
1: And if you have principles, then it doesn't matter. Political party goes out the window.
0: Correct.
1: Because if you have those principles, you're going to make an unpopular decision with whoever voted you in because it's the best thing to do for the whole. And Reagan definitely had that going on. That's how he won the Cold War. It gives you patience, too, with other people and for allowing something to unfold.
0: So how do we get back there?
1: I guess one little step at a time. I think it starts at home, in our relationships with our friends, local community. You know, it really got to the point where people, if you know, you find out if they're Democrats or you find out they're Republicans, you would just, there's this label that goes up on them, and you know,
0: mm-hmm.
1: they're out the door, and on on both sides too. You know, we got to break that down. We pass each other on the street every day. We're in each other's shops. You know, we go to school with people, you know, on the other side. And, you know, then we find out they're either a Democrat or Republican or this or that. And all of a sudden, you know.
0: They're horrible people.
1: What's changed? You know, only us.
0: Yes.
1: We have to look inside ourselves.
0: Yeah.
1: Really, in order to find that.
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9: 1986, Ronnie Lott had the tip of his pinky cut off so he could play football. Just think about that. Last weekend, Caleb Williams rode a cart off an NFL field for a mild hamstring pull and made a show of it. That is 40 years. That is the whole story. Ronnie Lott's finger versus Caleb Williams' fingernails. Let me take you back to that game, Ronnie Lott, December 22nd, 1985. San Francisco needed the game to make the playoffs. Dallas did not. The 49ers were 9-6, and a loss sent Washington to the playoffs in their place. The Cowboys were 10-5. They were NFC East champions. Already won the NFC. Rams already on the playoff schedule. San Francisco trailed at half and still won it 31-16. Joe Montana against Gary Hogaboam. Roger Craig against Tony Dorsett. Starters stayed in because a playoff life is not a load management memo. On that field, Ronnie Lott tackled Timmy Newsom and crushed the pinky on his left hand. The bone came through the skin. Two surgeries failed to put it back together. The choice the following spring was simple and brutal. Miss camp and rehab the finger or cut the tip off and line up. Lott chose the knife. He led the league in interceptions that year. A man in 1986 could look at a finger in a season and pick the season. Caleb Williams does not live in that category. He paints his fingernails. He left the field on a cart like the building was watching Mike Utley. Utley, an offensive lineman for the Detroit Lions a long time ago, he left the field paralyzed. Williams left with a week-to-week hamstring, the MRI, called mild. Then the performance, and then the defense of the performance. The man who paints his fingernails treated a hamstring like a funeral. A little girl with a boo-boo, she stretched for attention and a kiss on the forehead. The memes called him soft. The writers called the memes cruel.
10: Is that fire? Grab your popcorn.
9: All right, let's follow the transaction. The product is not toughness. The product is permission to fold, filmed in high definition, then scolded into respect. Same week, different league, same disease. Tuesday night, last night, the Indiana Fever beat the Minnesota Lynx 96-77. Minnesota had the game that could wrap the number one seed on the floor. Olivia Miles against Caitlin Clark. That was the poster. That was the promise. Miles did not play what they called calf soreness. Clark played. Kelsey Mitchell played. Indiana executed. Minnesota sat four starters the entire second half. The Lynx surrendered. Monica McNutt said Minnesota was maybe punting, giving up. Take a listen.
11: The Lynx have not helped themselves at all. Just flinging the basketball all over the place. I mean, this is a team you're not accustomed to having turnovers. They've got 10 in this ballgame, and that's 10 points right there into the lead. And so I'm with you. Whether it's disoriented or whether it's a bigger picture in terms of an organization that we're accustomed to seeing in the playoffs, maybe punting on this one, I don't know, Dre, because this looks a mess on behalf of the
12: Lynx. It's interesting.
9: So Monica McNutt took heat for saying that. But let's drop the maybe. She was right. You do not sit four starters for a half in a game that still has seeding on the meat on the bone and call it caution. You call it a punt. You call it quitting. The Lynx chose not to compete. Competition was on the table. Nah, we're good. They declined. Golden State lost to Portland later that night, and the seed, the number one seed, fell into Minnesota's lap anyway. They got the number one without earning it in the game built to decide the pitcher. Thursday's Fever Lynx rematch is now a dud by design. The Lynx have no reason to play a starter. The two-game ending, sold as important, ends due to load management, and no one wants to compete. Rest the assets. Protect the narrative. Let the other team's loss do your winning. The product is a sport that will not compete when the lights are on and the opponent is worthy. The traffic ran the wrong way. Men's sports were supposed to harden the women's game. Compete, finish, play hurt, hate to lose. The actual opposite has happened. The NFL is taking on the characteristics of the WNBA. The WNBA is not being remade in the image of the 1985 49ers. No, the 2026 Bears are being remade into the image of that of a team that sits a star for a sore calf and calls the criticism noise. Women, the feminist movement, they're winning. not on the floor, in the culture that governs the floor. Feminism did not have to out-tackle Ronnie Lott. It had to convince his grandsons that competition is a pathology and comfort is a moral good. Softness is no longer the insult. Softness is the dress code. A man who performs pain on a cart is defended. A woman who tells the truth about a punt is scolded. Merit is the guest. Narrative is the host. Kevin Durant, yesterday at the Rockets Media Day, defended the WNBA with a word he thought was a compliment. Take a listen.
13: A lot of stuff just to be noise, man. The WNBA is flourishing. Look what these women are doing. You know, look at the money they've made over the last few years. Look at the visibility of their league. They got 4 or 5 signature athletes on major brands, like that are representing major brands. These women have brands for themselves, the business women for themselves outside of the game. So a lot of that stuff, you know, the politics that they bring into sports nowadays, I understand the messaging behind what they're trying to do, but a person like me who just strictly cares for the purity of the sport, I do not give a fuck about none of that. I care about flourishing and pushing the league forward, and that's what's happening right now.
9: Are you listening to that? I just I'm going to unpack this. Please, just listen. He's flourishing. And all that stuff is noise, he said. Look at the money they've made. The salary cap jumped from $1.5 million to $7.5 million. The max went from about $200,000 to $490,000 to $1.4 million, and the league exceeds the top end to $2.4 million by 2032. That's forward in Kevin Durant's mouth. He did not say that they competed. He did not say they refused to sit. He did not say the game got harder and more entertaining. He itemized the money and called the rest noise. That is not a defense of sport. That is a receipt. Let's follow the transaction. When a superstar calls the outside discourse noise and then itemizes the checks, believe the itemization, the flourishing, is financial. The competition is optional. A league can get richer while it gets softer, and the men who cash the adjacent checks will call this softness growth. So, just so you know, Kevin Durant's response was in response to Enes Kanter and Royce White. Remember, Enes Kanter showed up courtside in a shirt that said, "A woman is an adult human life, is an adult human female." He was tossed out of Wintrust Arena and banned from coming back. That fight sits inside the noise Durant just told the press to ignore. One man took the argument. The building removed him. Another man turned the argument down and got quoted as a statesman. People do not just lose fights anymore. They decline them and get paid for the decline. Everyone is too tired to compete. A calf is sore, so the poster dies. A hamstring is mild, so the quarterback needs a cart. A superstar is asked about a real argument in a league he claims to love, and he's too pure for it. The Bible says there's always a lion in the street. Proverbs 22:13. I got it in context on screen. I'm going to give you my little intro. The slothful man saith there is a lion in the way, a lion is in the streets. The Bible says the slothful man saith there is a lion without, I shall be slain in the streets. That's an excuse with a pulse. The lion is the calf. The lion is the hamstring. The lion is the brand deal that cannot survive a hard opinion. The lion is whatever keeps you off the floor while you keep the check. A people that believes every lion is real will not produce another Ronnie Lott. It will produce a bench, a cart, and a lecture about wellness. The battle of the sexes is older than this season. Judges 4, Deborah tells Barak the Lord has commanded him to go. Barak answers like a man of this hour. If thou wilt not go with me, then I will go. If thou wilt not go with me, then I will not go. He turned the fight down unless a woman walked him to the field. Deborah went. She named the price. The journey would not be for his honor. The Lord will sell Sisera into the hand of a woman. Jael finished the work. Barak was too conditional to claim. When man refuses to compete on masculine terms, the honor passes. It does not pass because woman stole a birthright in the dark. It passes because the man at the gate handed it over and asked to be accompanied. 40 years of that handover corrodes a people. We have had that 40 years. The patriarchy did not lose a debate. It laid down. It asked feminism to go with it. Feminism went. The honor left with her. Feminism's offer was never equality of agony. It was relief from agony. No finger on the tray. No must-win played by men who had nothing to gain and lined up anyway. Comfort as justice. Rest as righteousness. Feelings as a stat line. Competition is the fuel of masculinity. Drain the fuel, you do not get it. You do not get a kinder man. You get a polished nail, a cart, and a number one seed you did not earn on the floor. Relief from agony is not holiness. Holiness runs through long suffering. A long suffering man is stirred, restrained from anger, and does not fold. He does not surrender to circumstances. He does not succumb to trial. That is not a cart. That is not a punt. Softness reads the trial as a verdict and sits down. Long suffering takes the trial and will not let the trial rewrite the man. This weekend, I talked a little bit about how Dabo Swinney has refused to bend Clemson to the fashion of the portal. The sport offered him a rented roster and a shortcut that skips the suffering and calls it building. He would not let that trend rewrite his program. He kept the process when the criticism came. And I argued that he's embracing long suffering. And then Dabo came out at his press conference immediately afterwards and said this.
14: God's on the throne. Football don't define me. Scoreboards don't define me. God's on the throne whether we win or lose. Even if I never win another game, God is still good. That's where my peace comes from. Period. The end.
9: That's a man who won't bend. That's a man who is embracing long suffering. The trial has come. Hey, do your values stand? Dabo, now that college football is rewarding something completely different than what you've been offering, or do you stand on those values? And do you suffer the consequences? He's being put to trial and he's not bending. That's part of the process of long suffering. Long suffering is not patience for the camera. It is part of the holiness process. God does not make a man by letting him sit out the hard thing. He makes him in the hard thing. The man will not flee. Ronnie Lott put a finger on that table. Dabo put a program on it. Skip the trial and you skip the man. Merit requires a winner, a loser, and a man willing to be either. Narrative requires a victim, a brand, and a man willing to read the script. Tuesday, Minnesota picked narrative. The NFL's young face picked the cart. Durant picked the money and named it flourishing. Same ballot, competition loses. Be on your guard, stand firm in the faith, be courageous, be strong, not like a brand, like men. Male and female, he created them. That is Genesis 1:27. It's not a suggestion. Royce White, even though I don't really like him, and Enos Kanter, they made the argument. Enos Kanter put male and female on his chest. Wintrust Arena threw him out. Kevin Durant stepped on both men and kept walking. He did not answer the absurdity of a man playing as a woman. He called it noise and itemized the money. Right or wrong, in his ruling, it does not count. The word of God is irrelevant beside a salary cap that jumped. Truth is a nuisance. Revenue is the God. Ronnie Lott laid a finger down to compete against men who showed up. Caleb Williams paints the nail and takes a cart. Cowboys and 49ers took a field. Dallas had already clinched. The Lynx would not take theirs against the Fever. Finger versus fingernails. Playoff life versus the punt. The man who named the created order got banned. The man who called that witness noise got the microphone. When you price Genesis below the salary cap, you will not get another Ronnie Lott. You will get a cart, a punt, and a lecture about flourishing. I hope that I have unpacked that correctly. How do I make sense? Because I watched that WNBA game and I was appalled last night. Like, we've really turned down competition this much? And then I thought, like, well, if it's happened, it's got to be men's fault. What did we do that we've so devalued competition that there's so little respect for customers, for fans, that they would throw that crap out to us? That, oh, she's not going to play. She's not going to play. We don't care what's on the line. We're not going to compete. We've made our money. And I was like, well, we did this. Look at Caleb Williams. Look how far we've come from Ronnie Lott 40 years ago. And people, oh, he's crazy. And he shouldn't do. No, he was a man. And now we've gone from Ronnie Lott's finger to this clown, Caleb Williams' fingernails. And this is the face of football. This is what football has become. I'm crying, getting carried off the field because I have a mild sprain of my hamstring. 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We all become vaginas.
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20: Gentlemen, I want to start. Let me make sure. I want to start with Caleb Williams. And how, and Braden, you got the biggest smile on your face, so I'm going to start with you. I think he's undermining and has undermined his ability to lead the Chicago Bears with this entire hamstring pull, carted off the field. It's like he was making progress, I thought, last year. I thought Ben Johnson had lent him some masculinity. I think he's blown it all up here.
21: Well, one thing I'm going to have to disagree with you right off the bat, Jason. I'm coming for you, okay? We're not going to compare the NFL to the WNBA. That's something we will not do. The WNBA is a dying product. The WNBA trying to make money is like Angel Reese trying to make a three-point shot. It's inevitable. It ain't going to happen, okay? So that's one thing. Let's get that out the way. Number two, okay, we cannot sit here and get on Caleb Williams when Paul Pierce got wheelchaired off a court for pooping his pants. Okay, so we are not just going to compare Caleb Williams tearing his hamstring to the WNBA, to the basketball. Because, hey, I've been hurt before, and everybody's pain tolerance is different. But these basketball dudes are cut from a different cloth than us football guys. And I will say, you will never see a guy get wheelchaired off a football field for pooping his pants. He'll take his L. Hell, he might even play with it in his pants. And we'll go get it fixed during halftime. But I'm going to give a little bit to Caleb Williams here, man. I love the optics. I love the man in the arena. I love him soaking up the crowd and taking it in. That's just me. I'm sorry. I got to defend my NFL guys here. I can't go for the WNBA NFL comparison, Jason. I won't stand for that.
20: Listen, I'm going with the biggest smiles today. Scap, you got the second biggest smile, so I'm going to let you. Hopefully, you're going to slap Braden around so I don't have to, but go ahead.
22: There is no doubt that
2: Paul Pierce got wheeled off of a basketball court for crapping his pants. That actually did happen, and it was in an NBA Finals, too, may I add. But with that said, Jason, I don't think your take is that outrageous. I've watched a lot of sports in my day, okay? And I've seen a lot of season-ending injuries on the football field, and literally everything I saw checked the box of Caleb Williams is out for the whole year. Non-contact injury, check. Screaming on the field, check. Carried off the field, check. Weeping into a towel while he gets carted off the field, check. Giving the thumbs up to the crowd, check. And now he's day to day, he might play in week three. This is insane. He's getting rightfully destroyed across the interwebs now. And I think, look, if I were Caleb, I would go to the doctor and say, please, come on. This is like a grade two, right? Like, please, I got to sit out at least 3 to 4 games at this point. Like, I have to do something to save face from that. Look at that. Crying with his thumb in the air for maybe a 1 week absence. This can't, seriously, this is getting insane. I have to agree with Jason, even if I can't necessarily compare the WNBA to the NFL, these guys are so soft. And Brian, let me add also, since you came for the NBA, let me maybe throw this one to Charles. Maybe he'll remember Gerald Henderson in the 1979-80 season,
4: oh, yeah,
2: wearing a neck brace during games of that NBA regular season. It's not just, look, it's not just basketball players today. It's not the WNBA, NBA, NFL. It's all athletes are freaking soft as hell these days compared to previous generations.
20: Scap, good stuff. Charles, go ahead.
22: Let's put this in its proper context. Lamar Jackson out in Cincinnati, he had to crap his pants. So he was able to do the dookie trot and trot to the locker room. That's what that called. You could tell by the way he was running. Paul Pierce, he couldn't do that. He had to sit down in a wheelchair because he's got no choice. And if he tries to run off the court, he might leave a trail. I mean, let's just clear that up, man. But is there a softness to him? Absolutely. I mean, you had a good point, Jason, but I wouldn't compare Ronnie Lott to anybody playing basketball or even football today. He's at a total different level than those guys are.
20: I got it. That's what Ronnie Lott represented, his generation. He might have been the only one to go that far in 1985, but it wasn't that crazy in 1985 that guys played hurt, and again, well, they're protected. They were stupid. They should have, the NFL was exploiting them. No, they love to compete. That's what men did. We valued our reputation and competition more than we did money.
22: Well, here's the deal about the money. Yeah, everybody's trying to get paid. Everybody's trying to make as much money as possible. We all agree with capitalism. But here's what they can't forget is why they're making this money. I mean, what is the main thing? Is it football? Is it basketball? The Minnesota Lynx last night. And
20: don't get ahead of yourself. We're getting there.
22: Okay, then. Yeah. All right. It was. Yeah, you gotta keep the main thing the main thing. And that's where the softness comes in. It's I like Kevin Durant, but he said it in his little speech right there. It's about the money. They're flourishing financially. And that's what he boils it all down to.
20: Maurice, I'll ask you a little, if you got a comment about the Ronnie Lott, Caleb Williams comparison, do, but then we can transition into the whole WNBA conversation. I was embarrassed for the entire league last night that was even possible. What, number one seed on the line, the Minnesota Lynx chose to basically punt, throw the game away. As a fan, they spit in my face. But your reaction to the Lott, Caleb, and transition us into the WNBA.
23: Oh, well, my man Braden is going to have to hold this L. Unfortunately, Braden, the NFL players
3: have taken a lot of things from the NBA. These guys in the NFL now care more about their tunnel fits. They care about their tunnel fits more than WNBA players. We got dudes putting on 19 bottles of baby oil for warmups to get no snaps. What kind of chain am I going to wear under my shoulder pads? Are these cleats Chrome Heart, Louis Vuitton? You guys have adopted a lot of things from the NBA. But Brayden, I don't think you guys are as tough as these WNBA girls. The girls that wear their fingernails painted in the WNBA like Dejanay Carrington, oh, they're goons. I'll walk down a dark alley with Dejanay Carrington and Brittany Griner before I walk with Caleb Williams any day of the week. You can book it.
20: Holy cow. Brayden, I didn't know this was going to be a gang jump initiation that just went on, but yeah. We just wilding out on you. Brayden, I'm going to let you defend yourself for a moment here.
21: Maurice, if you walk down the alley with Angel Reese, she's missing the target 10 out of 10 times. So good luck. I mean, I'm praying for your safety. It's on the day.
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20: Now, this the is the Blaze Radio Network. Embarrassment of a game last night and product the WNBA fed us. Everybody's all excited about, hey, man, this is going to come to a very interesting conclusion. Olivia Miles versus Caitlin Clark, Minnesota Lynx versus the Fever. Nah, it's all irrelevant. Maurice?
3: Last night was very, very disappointing from the WNBA. And to find out, you know, it was so weird because just as the news came out online that Olivia Miles would not be playing in the game, ESPN's running in a special on the matchup between her and Caitlin Clark. And it just didn't make sense. It's bad for the game. It's bad for business. Think about this. These are the two best point guards in the league, and we're only getting to see them compete against each other one time throughout the entire season in 3 matches total. Cheryl Reeve pulling all of her starters. This was just bad product. It's bad business. And for a league that has struggled to turn over a profit, they show you why they have struggled.

0: seed lines and all that stuff. And they're sitting out, resting, maybe trying to position themselves for a different first round opponent, even if it means dropping a couple seed lines down. So this definitely, to me, harkens to the NBA, and that's not a good thing for the WNBA. You want to be, if you're the WNBA, you want to be differentiating yourself some way from the NBA. Look at these guys in the NBA who don't care about competing. That's not what we do. We actually, even though we don't have the ability, the skill, the athleticism necessarily of men, we actually care about playing and competing. So that is where they should be trying to be different. Instead, they're just doing more of the same.
1: Charles.
2: You know, about 5 years ago, I came to the conclusion, I'll just watch Hard Knocks. There's no point in trying to watch all these NFL preseason games. You know, it's why should I care about a game that the people who are playing don't care? And that's how I felt last night. It was for anybody who followed the WNBA this year, and you take us, for example, we followed them. We gave them coverage. We talked about them. I felt like Minnesota and the WNBA last night just stuck both fingers up at us and said, aha, we got you. It was the ultimate betrayal. You want to grow your league? You got the spectacle and the phenom. You know, two of the best rookies to ever come in the league. Everybody is sitting here waiting for it. I don't care what happens. These two got to go compete against one another. And I was telling Maurice, I'm almost positive that Courtney Williams in that first quarter said, but bleep it. If she ain't got to play, well, I got to play. And I got a friend of mine in the NBA, and I checked with him again this morning. He said, oh, no. That was a big thing back in the 80s, 90s. If a guy come to the game hungover and drunk, and he didn't want to play, didn't feel like he should be out there, he would just go out there and commit a couple of ridiculous fouls. You put him back in, he commit another one. And the coach would get the point. He ain't playing today. That's what I got from the ones from Minnesota who was out there. Now, here was the biggest insult of all. You know, Coach Reeves, you can say whatever you want to say, but you cut it to 7 going into the fourth quarter, and you got a bunch of tired women out there that have fought their way back, and you still didn't put them back in the game. All right, it was just mind-boggling for them to do that. I'll tell you how mind-boggling it was. I'm on the internet after the game, and I'm following Caitlin Clark fans, Angel Reese fans, Washington Mystics fans, all different fans, and they were all in agreement. Oh, that was some funky stuff we just watched. What was that all about? It was just funky, and it screws over other teams.
1: Well, and the integrity of the game for people that gamble, for people that think the whole sports are rigged. They got plenty of proof last night, in my view, that they don't care about the competition. They don't care about the product. They care about narrative and, I guess, playoff matchup. I don't know. It's hard for me to discern what the agenda is here other than, hey, we're getting paid whether the product's any good or not, because that's what's been going on forever, and they got their salaries quadrupled without having earned it. So I don't think we should be surprised. They don't really care about the product. Braden, you want to jump in, chime in here?
3: Yeah. As somebody who is not a WNBA fan, I will say sometimes it feels like we're talking about everything surrounding the WNBA rather than the basketball and the product itself. And I think more so that's why it's becoming such, in my opinion, in my viewpoint, a bad product and a failing optic viewpoint for sports fans. Because whether it's the Caitlin Clark controversies or officiating or politics or cultural wars or player beefs amongst each other, it just feels like that's more the attention we get than when you watch two young, a Caitlin Clark and a Miles go at each other, right? That's what the avid fan, that's what the customers, that's what the buyers, that's what they pay for, right? When people pay real money to watch professional basketball, when you pull your stars and you wave the white flag, I don't care whether it's men's basketball or women's basketball, you're screwing the customer, right? We have to remember that professionals, as athletes, part of the reason we get the compensation we get is because of the fans. It's because of the great Kobe Bryant when he said, hey, you know what? I try to play 82 games a year because there is a kid that probably this is the only game he could come see me play. So that's why I will myself, blow out, whatever it is, hurt, I will go and I

0: will go fight for myself to give that viewer, that kid, a memory that he won't forget. There was some girl that probably came to the game last night that wanted to watch Miles and Clark go at each other. And she was robbed of that. And we never know if she'll get that time again or if she'll get that opportunity again. And I'm looking at the WNBA and I'm saying, hey, if you want to be a self-sustainable product, if you don't want to take losses like you did in profit and revenue in 2024, and their books are disclosed, we don't know what it is for 2025 and 2026. Obviously, they up the salary. But if you want to, if you don't want to take these losses and you want the optics and you want to put butts in those seats in your arenas, then you better start giving people a good product, because you're already behind the eight ball being in the women's sports, right? And so you have to do everything and more to get people to come and fill those seats.
1: Well, you're not going to see it tomorrow, Braden.
2: No. Maurice, I'm going to give you the final say so, and then I'm going to move on to Colin Kaepernick.
3: And just real quick, I think this, Braden, this thing speaks to the biggest problem with the WNBA. Obviously, they're going to be looking for a new commissioner. They need a quality leader. They need a male in there that is not associated with this league in any form or fashion already, because the unprofessionalism through this league, you've had players quit when they find out they're getting benched, like Skylar Diggins. You've had Dawana Bonner quit on teams and force her way to playoff teams that she did not help get in position. The lack of professionalism throughout the league, the lack of true care has already been on display, and they just started getting some money. It's really bad, and I think this is just a mirror of that. The leadership has to change for the WNBA. They have to get this commissioner thing right.
1: You just described the NBA also.
2: I agree with that. Adam Silver needs to go. And that would fix the WNBA problem, because he's actually running the WNBA as well.
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2: You know, and I've been trying to kick my Colin Kaepernick habit for, it seems like 5 years, but I can't. He takes a microphone, says dumb things, says things that trigger me, and I end up having to address it. I'm not, the clip we're going to play right now, I think, speaks to about he's rejecting being biracial, and he seems to be, and I hope we got this part of the explanation, he seems to take a pot shot at the white parents that adopted him while rejecting being biracial. This really annoys me, but let's play the clip.
11: Colin Kaepernick, how do you think about the term biracial in relation to your black identity? Does it resonate with you at all?
12: I identify as a black man. Like, it's how I show up in the world. It's how I'm treated in the world. That's politically how I approach the world. Biracial, my parents knew I was black and told me I was black at a young age. But also, how they operated was within a sense of colorblindness. Like, hey, we're all family. Like, everybody's going to be treated equal, and that's what it is. But that's not how the world is going to operate or treat me when I walk outside these doors.
11: And you didn't get that talk either.
12: Oh, I'm not getting that talk or that conversation. I don't think they truly have the perspective. Like, my parents are white from Wisconsin. We grew up in Central California. Like, I think their exposure to blackness was also whatever was out in the media at a high level. Mm-hmm. Like,
2: I want to be careful and be heard in context, but I got to say what I just think, and it's just factual. He's acting like, oh, what a disadvantage it was. Don't you see how well these black parents are doing preparing their kids for success? Haven't you looked at their SAT scores? Haven't you looked at their graduation rates? Haven't you looked at their marriage rates? Haven't you looked? I mean, they're having so much success preparing their kids by having whatever this woman. You didn't have that talk. Oh, if they had had that talk with you, Cal. Now, they treated him like they treated a kid that would have been their own. They wanted him to be colorblind. And he turned out, for the most part, for a good stretch, pretty successful. Stayed out of trouble, made it to college, made it to the NFL. It almost feels like what they did worked. And then once Colin Kaepernick became obsessed with his blackness, that's when all the trouble started. And that's where the career and everything started going a different direction. And so, you know, Colin Kaepernick is, man, I wish my parents had filled me with more racial idolatry earlier. Because now that I have it and now that I see the whole world through this black and white lens, look how much better things are for me. Now I know I'm a victim. And now I can feel sorry for myself. This guy's clueless. The woman he's interviewing with is clueless. And instead of, and this is what's always bothered me, his own parent. He doesn't know his daddy, who, for all we know, could be Arab based on the way Colin looks. His mama gave him up. And these two people, and I was about to call them white people, but these two people saved this dude from an orphanage or from, you know, whatever. And instead of running around expressing gratitude towards them, hey, they didn't do everything right, but holy cow, look how much better off I am because they attempted to do what was right. He just runs around nitpicking them, and it drives me crazy. Skep, I'm going to go to you first. Your thoughts.
10: Yeah. Obviously, my whiteness might get me in trouble here, but let me just say
2: this.
10: Please
2: let it get you in trouble. I'll clear that.
10: That clip is, I didn't know what to expect. This is the first I've seen that clip. And that clip is basically everything that's wrong in a nutshell with the country right now. What in the world is he even talking about? My parents tried to treat me equally, like didn't see me as like through the gay or through the lens of my skin color. Like that isn't that what we should all be striving towards?
2: Yeah.
10: Like that we treat everybody equally regardless, that we don't see that we are colorblind. He talks about his parents being colorblind like it's a negative thing, like it's a bad thing or some kind of a drawback for him. What in the world kind of message is he trying to send right now? That is the world that we should be living in, where nobody is treated differently because of their skin color. And he's saying that his parents did him a disservice by doing that, by trying to instill that within him from a young age. That is an unequivocally insane snippet right there. And just some bum commentary, in my estimation, by Colin. I'm just shocked that he said that on the record.
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0: You know, this is the same guy, Jason, that compared the NFL to slavery 10 years ago. And all of a sudden, this social activist wants to see himself back into that slavery. So I can't take anything he says seriously. And like Scap said, right, you had two people that wanted to give you everything and every opportunity. And for you to sit around and say, hey, you know what, quote unquote, not word for word, but they didn't show me who Tupac Shakur was. And they didn't introduce me to Biggie Smalls' music. Like, hey, Colin Kaepernick, people will live and die for the American dream. To sit here and say that you were robbed of that because two, and you won't say it, Jason, but I will. Two white good people wanted to adopt this young minority and give him a life that he wouldn't even have dreamed of. Okay. He started ahead of the curve, and it was all of a sudden that, hey, you know what? Because I'm in the position now, I have to feel like, no, this is not right. I didn't learn about my history. You know, it kind of reminds me of John Morant. I look at Colin Kaepernick and John Morant in the same exact type of lens. Both guys lived in great. John Morant went to a private school. He grew up in the suburbs. And then when he got to the professionals, he got to the pros, it was like, nah, I ain't ghetto enough. Nah, I ain't running around the streets. I ain't carrying a Glock with me. And for what? Like, because he wants to be accepted? But like Colin Kaepernick, you are going to be accepted no matter what. Okay, you are a minority. You are a black man in America. And it just so happened that, okay, you were raised by white parents, and that is okay. But you don't have to go above and beyond to say, you know what? My parents didn't understand. Like, man, they gave you a life that you wouldn't even have if it wasn't for them. And so, you know, I can't wrap my head around that. I can't. It's foolishness. And, you know, he needs a reality check about really his head start in life, because he had a head start in life and he should really be grateful for what he was given.
2: Maurice.
3: That was my first time seeing that. And I'm pretty shocked at what he said. I would just say, look, it looks like they did a really good job with you. You didn't get in trouble as a kid. You went to school for free. You made it to the NFL and became a multimillionaire. As a black man in this world, I think they did right by you. Maybe you feel, you know, they could have gave you more of a reality check or a history lesson on what things could be like outside of the way they are treating you equally. But nobody's perfect. I think they clearly must have done an excellent job for you to, you know, be in the position you're in today, along with the work that he put in himself. But definitely them giving him a head start and providing a good base for him and a launching pad. So I think more gratitude should be shown rather than taking shots during an interview.
2: Charles?
1: I think it was during the COVID lockdown where I got really bored and I just ran out of stuff to watch. I went and watched all the Marvels. I was thrumming through the TV and I saw Colin in Black and White, and I ended up watching that. And this was basically in his story. I don't see the job with the problem with the job his parents did raising him. His parents were white. That's who adopted him. What you got a good point there, Brain. What are they supposed to do? Introducing the Tupac Shakur? I mean, listen, Colin, let me tell you something. You know, not to get too personal here, but I grew up in a real hood. You didn't miss nothing, brother. Trust me. You didn't miss anything. Here's the problem I have with Colin Kaepernick. I've always had it, and I have it to this day. He didn't have this great concern about how black men was treated in America until a little white guy in San Francisco named Blaine Gabbert took his position for him.
2: Blaine Gabbert.
1: And that's just, I heard nothing from him until that day when he got petulant and got benched. And the reporter asked him, why are you on that knee? And he shot back at him something crazy. And I say something crazy because I kept waiting on him to respond. And I don't know if y'all realize it or not, but it took him years to respond. There was people responding for him. So I never took him serious personally. And that's my problem with him.
2: I never, from day one, took him serious. I knew people that coached on the San Francisco organization when he was there. I knew players that played there. None of them took him serious. They all knew, though, they couldn't speak out. They couldn't say anything. They couldn't say what was obvious that, hey, man, and I know me, Charles, and likely Maurice and Braden, can't speak for you, Scap, but we've all been around the light-skinned African-American that goes overboard trying to prove how black they are. And that's all we're witnessing from Colin Kaepernick. I saw it as a child in the 80s, 70s, as a kid. There's more interracial kids now than there was when I was growing up. It's obvious. It happens. It's sad. It's unfortunate. I wish it would stop. But there's a pattern from Hannah Nicole Jones, the woman for the New York Times, that wrote the 1619 Project and has this super negative narrative on America and black. She's half black, half white. She dyes her hair red half the time. She's got an identity issue. And somehow now, again, and this is what my mother used to say all the time. She ain't no thoroughbred. And not talking about Hannah Nicole Jones, but that used to be the standard among black people. It's like, man, these half-breeds. And I'm not saying, everybody knows, I got no problem with African-Americans. None. You know, probably would have had a African American baby if I had chosen to. I got no problem, but they do have problems. They get confused and go overboard, and the next thing you know, I'm speaking for black people, and I just look at Colin Kaepernick. The man looks more like Osama bin Laden than Martin Luther King. Period. He could dress up and play the part of Osama bin Laden. This is not some black dude. This is a African American. We don't even know. He's probably half Arab, half white. And they letting him run around pretend like he's Frederick Douglass or Malcolm X. Drives me crazy. I can't stand the guy. And all the people that put a mic in his face and act like this retard. I guarantee you the guy's got a very decent high SAT score. But he don't have a lick of common sense. Not a lick of common sense. And so, anybody else want to put a final thought in before I move on? We're good. I want to move on to Deion Sanders has booted guys off his team. So let's play these clips back to back, SOT 2 and 3. He's booted guys off his team and everything's about discipline. Play those clips.
19: I saw your post game and you said, you know, we'll see what you're about and that kind of stuff. And you were proud of some of the guys, how they reacted.
20: Yes, a few guys are not on the team anymore.
19: Okay.
20: So you know.
21: What's harder to clean up, the mental mistakes, like the penalties, or the attitude and stuff like that? How do you?
20: Well, the penalties is tough on me because everything we do, and these guys will tell you, is about discipline. The height, the level of their socks, that everything they do, the shirts, you know, and this, everything they do is discipline, discipline, discipline. Then when you get out on the field, you're undisciplined. I don't understand. Like, that's hard to fathom. That means pressure is bringing out certain things that should be in you, but it's coming out. And it shouldn't, because we are disciplined in every other area, especially from I don't want to compare a team to a team, but even the nonsense things, like late to breakfast or missing this or late to this or missing that or not weighing in, we've cut that off like 80%. So I still don't understand some of those things, but we are really on that right now. And they could tell you we are on everything right now with a microscope. We're challenging them to be who they say they want to be.
2: Charles, you've got the most coaching experience. What do you hear? What do you hear here?
1: I hear a guy that's basically self-promoting or selling himself at the press conference. I do this, I do that. You know, we expect him to do that. Oh, these guys ain't doing it, they're off the team anymore. I can go out here and say anything I want to say, no matter how crazy, outlandish it is. But if I catch you giggling, you're off the team. It's just I try to root for him. I really do. I've tried to root for him since he was at Jackson State. Sometimes he get behind the microphone and he just lose me. It appears like he's got no problem throwing the kids under the bus. Hey, it ain't me, man. We practice on it, you know. It's like Bill Parcells told Belichick, well, you didn't practice on it enough if they didn't do it right. And that's just the simple truth. And maybe you're jumping off sides because the other team is bigger and stronger than you, and your guys are getting knocked upside the head and they trying to get an early start. Who knows? But it's take some of the blame, man. Take some of the accountability. Hey, we're going to go in there and bust our butt and try to get better at it and work harder. And we'll take the test again on Saturday and leave it at that. You don't have to come out there and tell everybody all the great, tough things you did to get them ready.
2: Braden, what did you hear?
0: This cat is goofy, Jason. You can't sit here and talk about discipline when your offensive coordinator is on Instagram Live after they beat Georgia Tech in the locker room with his shirt off, rapping on Instagram Live like he's a part of the team, like he's 21 years old, and you want to talk about discipline. You just spare me the rod, man. Don't sit here and gaslight me into we have this thing under control. You've seen Deion's interviews. It is the farthest thing from discipline, man. Goofy is an understatement of what I think about Deion Sanders. I don't have anything. I'm lost for words. You can't cut guys, Jason, and then sit here like Charles said, man. Can you please accept a little accountability? Like, because when you were winning against Georgia Tech and when you won, when you went 2-0, like there was no problems. Right. You were fine celebrating. You were so ecstatic to do interviews and your offensive coordinators is going on Instagram Live. Like, I get it. But then when you actually face real competition and you get a Joe Jackson belt whooping from Northwestern, then all of a sudden you got to cut guys. Like, so, you know, how about we start looking in the mirror before we start, you know, pointing the finger at somebody else? Because remember, when you point the finger at somebody, there's three other fingers pointing right back at you. So I'm lost for words when I see that.
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2: I got one last thing I want to squeeze in before I get to a final thought. Robert Griffin III feels like he can help galvanize the Atlanta Falcons. When Cooper Rush and Jack Strand are stinking it up in Atlanta, it makes zero sense that QBs like Cam Newton, Jimmy Garoppolo, Ryan Tannehill, and myself aren't the veteran presence in the room to stabilize teams when their game QB goes down. These guys were playing for Carolina today. This is RG3 pitching himself as, hey, I can be your Jameis Winston. And that's literally what he's saying. I can galvanize the locker room. I may stink it up, but I'll galvanize the locker room like Jameis Winston. RG3 needs to sit down and shut up. Maurice, your thoughts.
3: As a lifelong Washington Redskin, Washington football team, now Commanders fan, RG3, you couldn't galvanize the locker room while you were a superstar rookie for the team. You and your crew, your dad ran the coaching staff insane. You could not galvanize the locker room while you were good. What do you think you can do now that you can't play? RG3, just sit back and enjoy not having to take hits anymore. Just stop. I mean, listening to this guy just makes me want to vomit, okay? Because I watched and went through all of the stuff you put the Redskins through while you were the guy at the helm, and then we ultimately had to turn it over to Kirk Cousins. It was disgusting, some of the things you did. Oh, I'm not going to run. Oh, I'm not going to throw it this way. Oh, no, I'm not going to run that play. RG3, stop it. You have not been able to galvanize the locker room since you got here. Leave it alone.
2: Scap.
10: Yeah, I think coaching staffs by and large and coaches in general want desperately to win. They want to put themselves in the best situation to win, period, and that's it. And they know what they have in the locker room. They know what they have on the roster. And they have a pretty good idea of who they think can still play outside of the sport. We saw Phillip Rivers thrust back into the NFL with the Colts last year. I think there was a story a few weeks ago that broke that Drew Brees was potentially considering playing in the AFC Championship game for the Denver Broncos. So if you are approached, then coaching staffs by and large still think you can play if you've been out of the sport even for a few years or if you're older. If you're not being approached, chances are likely it's because you cannot play, RG3. Like, the reason no one's giving you a call is because you can't play. So just sit down, shut up, and just keep talking about the sport on ESPN. Nobody wants you in a locker room anymore.
2: He's not on ESPN anymore, but we get your point. Braden, I'm going to give you the final thought on this. Charles, I'm done with you. Not that you've done anything wrong, but I've just run out of time. Braden, you get the final thought.
0: No, it almost just feels like RG3 is always looking for controversial statements. He's always trying to insert himself or places he doesn't belong. And, buddy, if they wanted you and if they felt like you could be an asset to them and they felt like, hey, we could bring in a guy, then by all means. But, you know, to sit here, and it's not just RG3. There's a lot of veteran players. I mean, Colin Kaepernick said it. I'm waiting for a call. I've reached out. Like, if they wanted you and if they thought you could provide value and be of substance to this team and organization, you would get a call. But, hey, like Maurice said, just stick back there, sit back, talk about the sport from a media perspective and just appreciate the game. You don't always have to insert yourself like you can be the next GM or you can be the next great quarterback that can come off the couch, lead them to the Super Bowl, because their time has passed you up. And just like everybody else, we're going to sit here and talk about it and just enjoy the product.
2: Braden, Charles, Scap, Maurice, thank you so much.
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2: We're not going to have Harmony today. What we wanted to do probably won't be for Harmony today, won't be doable until tomorrow. So we'll have a Harmony tomorrow. I'm going to be more concise today in how I wrap up the show than I was yesterday. But I do want to clarify some of the things I explained yesterday. And just to remind you guys of who I am, what I've tried to be my entire career, and what I've always promised is a level of transparency and a level of accountability and a level of responsiveness to sports fans. And so I've always approached things from a different point of view than everybody else in the media. Oh, you're not supposed to talk about that. Oh, you're not supposed to explain that. Everything that I do on Twitter, I've been told is the wrong thing. Why do you respond to that troll? Why do you respond to this person or that person? If you just go to my ex or Twitter, or any of you that have followed me, is it anything like what everybody else in the media does? Most of the media spends most of their time promoting other people in the media, engaging with, responding to other people in the media. Me, not because I'm better than those people. I just have a different philosophy, a different personality. You'll see me responding to people with 10 followers, 30 followers, 100 followers, people that say incredibly negative things towards me, you'll see me responding to them. And the reason why is because when I was a kid, I felt like, and this is back in the newspaper days, you got to remember, and there was no internet, there was no podcast, there was no easy access to the media. But I always felt the Indianapolis Star was my media platform of choice. It was the morning paper there, and later I took the Indianapolis News. And I felt like the Indianapolis Star, these reporters, they don't care about me. They won't ask the questions that I want asked to the Indiana Pacers. That was my team growing up as a kid. The Colts weren't there until I was a senior in high school. But it was like, they won't ask the question. They don't care about me. I'm the customer, and they're ignoring me. And everything they're doing is, and at that time I interpreted as everything they're doing is catered towards the team and the organization and the players and the ownership and the executives, and they're ignoring me and the fan. They don't care what I think. And it bothered me. And I made when I decided to be a journalist, I made a promise to myself. I'm always going to be open to engagement and conversation and be responsive to fans. And I'm going to be honest and transparent with them. I'm going to choose them over a relationship with the organizations, with the superstar athletes, with any of that. I'm going to choose, hey, and the relationship with the fans is difficult. They're fanatics. They get involved in idolatry cults where they can't understand, like, Jason, I thought we love Caitlin Clark, and that means everything that comes out of our mouth is praise and worship of Caitlin Clark. I get it, but I'm still going to, even though I think that's illogical, I think it's a misunderstanding of what I do, I'm still going to respond to the fans. I'm still going to respond to the audience. I'm still going to be accountable and open to your criticism and responding to it. And so yesterday, Ock Nation, you guys know Ock, he's been on the show, heavy set, dark-skinned guy, great sense of humor, talks about a lot of things on his podcast. But, you know, me and him disagree a little bit about Caitlin Clark or whatever. We go back and forth. But he's been on the show, and I'm going to bring him back because he sent me a note over Twitter about yesterday's show, and like, and it was in typical Ock form. He wanted to make a point. He wanted to make a point with humor, and he said, hey, Jason, in solidarity and in disagreement with your decision on Steve Kim, I'm not going to watch today's show. And he's talking about this show that I'm doing right now. And then I'll return back on Thursday, but I got to do a solid for Steve Kim. And I said to Ock, I was like, hey, man, you want to come on the show at some point? And Hadley, I want you to reach out to Ock and try to get him on the show tomorrow. And because I want to hear you out, what your complaints are. And he's like, oh, great, sure. So hopefully we'll have Ock on the show tomorrow. But, and this is where I'm going to try to summarize this quickly. I want to remind you all of what this show is and what I'm trying to do with the show. I'm trying to evaluate the world, the sports world, everything through a biblical lens. And that's why, you know, I try to include some sort of biblical perspective on all of my takes. And so I'm trying to combine my Christian walk with my journalistic walk. And so one thing I do is try to evaluate through a biblical lens. But as a journalist, the other thing that I'm trying to do is evaluate and criticize things that I've actually watched and experienced. And that, don't forget that point. But the other element is, like, I'm always going to be a sports fan. That's who I was as a kid. I'm still a sports fan. I have a passion for sports. I love watching sports and competition. And yes, they are destroying sports, but I love watching them. And I love talking about things that I've actually watched. The journalist in me demands that I not talk about things that I haven't actually paid attention to. So combine those three elements. I'm a fan. I've got this biblical worldview that I'm trying to apply. I've got these journalistic standards that I'm trying to adhere to. Don't talk about things you've paid no attention to. So the biblical in me says, if I understand Genesis and the Bible, and not completely, but if I just understand that, like, the Bible has unpacked that there's this battle, patriarchy, matriarchy, authority, that there's this tension between man and woman. And it shows up in Genesis at the very beginning. And that I take that, interpret that as like, well, God is telling us that there's this battle of the sexes going on, that obviously there's a battle of our sin nature and disobedience to God. But a big part of it is man and woman and authority and a fight over authority. And so the man-woman dynamic, the battle of the sexes, very important to my biblical view. And then very important to me as a journalist who's trying to evaluate culture. You can't ignore one half of the battle. And so I'm going to pay attention to what women are doing because they're very influential in our fallen world. Very influential. And then as a fan, I'm going to be respectful of your desires and what you want. But at the end of the day, I'm going to do what I feel like the Word of God tells me to do and what journalism tells me to do.
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2: I can't have the second largest voice on the show, or really just influential voice that's in objection to, and not in a negative way. And I'm sorry if people can't understand the nuance and just want, well, Whitlock's a bad guy, and he must be the bad guy. I'm not trying to be the bad guy. I love Steve Kim. Steve Kim is someone that I really respect and is welcome on this show any day.

to what we're talking about and things that this isn't me killing Steve. This is talking about a human relationship. Humans have disagreements. Humans sometimes have trouble falling in line and the leader wants me to do this. The person that's my employer wants me to do this. The person paying me wants me to do this. I don't want to go see that movie. I don't like that kind of movie. I like comedies. I don't like horror flicks. Well, hey, this is a show that likes horror flicks. And if you can't conceal and or get on board, at least with not be sitting there as like passively. And again, this isn't calling him a bad guy. When people do things unenthusiastically, it just kind of shows up. And so take, I'll say that, JB, Coach JB, love the guy. Liked having him on the show once a week. But I had no interest in, making JB an everyday part of the show because JB does something completely different than me. And it doesn't fit. And that's why this isn't a complaint. This is transparency that I'm giving you. This is not a complaint. But there's a reason why JB has never asked me to come on the Coach JB show. Because I don't fit. I'm a hardcore Christian. I don't fit what they're doing on the JB show. That's not me killing the JB show and saying they should do what I do. It's saying JB knows his show and what he's trying to do and is saying, like, Whitlock doesn't fit. We're doing something more secular, a bit more profane, a bit more debaucherous, and we don't need to drop every day in the middle of that show a hardcore Christian who's going to be sitting there, even if he tries to conceal it. But like, I'm uncomfortable with JB telling these explicit sex stories and all the profanity. And it would stick out. You know what would happen? I would start getting up and walking off camera. I would start talking to myself. I would start looking this way and that way. I would appear disinterested in what JB and these guys were talking about. And then when they called on me, I would say what I thought, and it might be entertaining, it might be brilliant. And then I would be disinterested in every other way and quietly objecting to what they were doing. And so JB is like, nah, we're not bringing Whitlock on this show. And it's not because he doesn't like me, because I believe JB does like me. That's why he would come onto this show for no pay. I understand that everything that I'm saying will be misconstrued and painted as, but I'm just transparent. I'm just responsive to sports fans and my audience, and I'm accountable to them. And I owe you all an explanation that, and to have to deal with your complaints. But that's all I'm saying. And that's all I've been doing. And so Steve and I made it 5 years. But behind the scenes, we kept having disagreements. I kept saying, hey, man, this isn't working, blah, blah, blah, blah. And I kept dealing and tolerating because he is so talented. But I can't have someone sitting on the show who does a good job when he talks, but the rest of the time, he comes off like, hey, I'm just here killing time until I can get back on the JB show. And hopefully they'll, Saturday I'll be over at JB's house, overeating and drinking. But I'm here to crack these jokes and say a few things to Whitlock. And I like Whitlock. Steve Kim likes me a lot. But being an enthusiastic contributor to a show that adheres to some sort of biblical standard, a journalistic standard of like, hey, man, Whitlock is talking about the WNBA because he likes to talk about culture and he likes to talk about the battle of the sexes. And that's not what Steve's interested in. And he's made that clear.
And I just finally realized that, like, hey, you're going to either continue to be frustrated every day because something's going to go on that proves that, like, hey, man, he's doing his show. He likes getting paid. He's going to be funny, but he's not really going to.

0: be into the show. And that's not me demanding that everybody agree with me. As you just heard, Braden disagree with me. As Scap disagrees with me all the time. But the disinterest, the just a big thing sitting in the middle of your show that says, hey, man, Whitlock's stupid for talking about the WNBA. It's because Steve, he doesn't have a biblical worldview. He doesn't have any understanding of what I'm trying to do. And that's why I'm willing to invite him on the show occasionally. He may never say yes again, but in terms of paying him more than everybody else and paying over the course of years, I've paid Steve more than anybody else except for Uncle Jimmy. And paying someone to sit here, and they don't even know that they're objecting to the entire show with their body language, with this isn't me taking a shot. This is me describing the reality of things that have happened that have caused me and Steve to have conversations. Steve once told me on the show, hey, I'm tired of talking about this topic. Go ahead and move on, Whitlock. And he wasn't joking. He shut down the conversation. And I just rolled with it on air, and then I called him afterwards like, Hey, Steve, I'm the actual host of this show. I'm paying you. What are we doing here? He's a great guy. I like him. But, you know, Steve wanted to do what he wanted to do. And now I finally figured out, like, yeah, it's not a great fit for what we do on this show. I hope you understand it. I'm sure that you're still going to object and send me nasty emails, and how dare you? Someone sent me, literally sent me an email saying that I should build the whole show around Steve, and it shouldn't matter what I want to do. Okay. Now I'm sitting here, and it's like you're not trying to take me seriously. You're like, I'm sitting here telling y'all that, hey man, what I'm doing, and I've said it from the very beginning, I'm doing this because I feel like God has commanded me to do this. And you're sitting there, or a handful of you are sitting, no. What Steve wants to do supersedes what you believe God has told you to do. I love Steve. That's my explanation. I'm going to let Op come on. Hopefully tomorrow we'll work it out. But at some point this week, he can question me about it. Keep the emails coming. Keep the, if you want to light me up in the commentary, please do, have at it. I read everything. I really do. I don't want you to feel ignored, because that's how I felt as a sports fan. But I'm going to do what I think God has commanded me to do. Talk about American culture through a biblical worldview perspective.
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0: I want to move to Lane Kiffin. I want to move to college football. And I'm going to say something here that I really can't believe I'm saying. But I like the way that Lane Kiffin handled the loss to Ole Miss. And I went into that game rooting for Ole Miss passionately, wanting Lane Kiffin to get humbled and wanting him to get embarrassed and all. And then after the game, he handled it so well that I actually gained a measure of respect for Lane Kiffin. It probably won't last. Next week, he'll go back to being Lane Kiffin and arrogant and blah, blah, blah. But anyway, let me start by playing this clip of Lane Kiffin, sot number 6. This is Lane after losing to Ole Miss.
7: I was really emotional driving in on the buses for a lot of reasons. And I'm not saying this because I also would have said this anyway, since you asked. And it was just really a lot of emotions of gratefulness for this place and for the 6 years. Went well beyond football. And, kind of first time coming into this type of game without my dad, it was a lot and was really emotional. But it was not emotions maybe that I thought I would have felt from all the, name calling, everything, we got off the bus and everything. It was much more just a lot of gratitude for this place and the people that changed my life way bigger than winning a football game.
0: Imagine that, Lane Kiffin showing some class. And from all reports I heard, Steve, there were no mass shootings. No one got killed. Stephen A. Smith could have gone to this game. Yeah. It was safe. Imagine that. And there were no Klan rallies. There were no lynchings. That these two schools hated each other, said a bunch of crap before the game, played a football game, and then relatively behaved themselves in the aftermath. I'm shocked. I guess I'm more shocked that there were no lynchings than the fact that Lane Kiffin handled this with class. But anyway, your thoughts, Steve.
8: Well, with Lane Kiffin's comments, I've always gotten the sense that in terms of moving from Oxford to Baton Rouge that this is a move that he didn't necessarily want to make. But in terms of giving himself the best shot to win a national title every year, LSU is still above Ole Miss in the pecking order in terms of resources, players, brand. So sometimes you do something without even wanting to do it because you have to do it. And I actually believe that Lane Kiffin was very sincere thinking this place was good to me.
0: Have to do it.
8: They may hate me now, but I am still grateful for the time that I spent here. So I thought it was pretty a poignant commentary, but you're right. Lane will be Lane. I actually appreciate Lane. Jason, I think he's a very authentic character. People say he's flawed. No, he's not. He is who he is. He makes it fun. I thought the overall broadcast, Jason, from ABC, the way they framed everything, the images, I thought it was the best of college football on Saturday night.
0: I got to think about that because I got some different thoughts as it relates to that. But Steve, you have to do it. I guarantee he's making, what, $6, $8 million a year at Ole Miss. Clearly, they have a roster. Maybe it's not as expensive at LSU, but it's expensive enough to beat LSU on a night when, you know, the crowd was enormous. Ole Miss is going to probably be in the playoff contention because that quarterback is probably the best quarterback in football. Have to do it. Like, oh, I'm suffering. I'm only making $8 million at Ole Miss. Steve, he had to leave, Steve?
8: Yeah. In his own mind. There's still a knock on Lane Kiffin. Never won a conference, so he's never won a national title. There are still holes in his resume, right? And look, I think Ole Miss fans have to be honest with themselves. The greatest stretch of football they have ever had came under that guy, whether they want to admit it or not. He elevated that program, and they were within, what, 12 seconds of playing for the national title last year. So, and a lot of that had to do with Lane. I mean, basically, all of those players that beat LSU on set, majority of them, or a lot of them, were brought in by Lane Kiffin. The guy can coach, but I still think coaches have egos. And when Lane, with every job he's taken, has been a blue blood, from Tennessee to USC, Ole Miss kind of, you know, solid SEC school, certainly LSU. Those are programs you are expected to win at least one national title. I mean, before Brian Kelly, this is one of the great stats of all time. Every coach that LSU hired in the 21st century, every single one of them won at least one national title. That says a lot about the LSU brand and power that they have.
0: Charles, are we premature in writing LSU off as a national title contender this year?
9: Well, no, there's people who still think Ohio State is the best team in the country, and they got beat last weekend. LSU, here's what I know for a fact. Lane Kiffin, whatever LSU is paying him, Ole Miss told him up front, we will match it dollar for dollar. Ole Miss in the portal this year, you'd be surprised they spent more than most teams in the country. I think they're like top five, top eight, somewhere around that. They got a very expensive roster. They had to have a very expensive roster. If some of those guys are sitting there telling you about how they're all about Ole Miss and they want to stay here and finish what they started. Had Ole Miss not come up with the loot, they would be in Baton Rouge with Lane. Trust me, including the quarterback. The quarterback makes over $5 million a year. That's why he loves Ole Miss so much. Lane Kiffin is a very good football coach. He put together both of those teams that you saw Saturday night. Both of them are good. They can both end up in the playoffs. Here was the big factor in that game Saturday night, and we talked about it on Friday, and I told you this was going to be the problem. Ole Miss has a bad secondary. It doesn't matter because LSU has a quarterback who can't throw straight, and that's their problem. For all the money that he spent, he's a really good quarterback. Levis is a very good quarterback. He's a very good football player. He's not an accurate passer, and that's what's going to catch him in the end.
0: Scap. What's your takeaway from Ole Miss LSU?
10: Well, my takeaway is thank goodness that game got so compelling in the second half, because as with most things in sports, you know, and life, generally a lot of things don't live up to the hype or the expectation. We were expecting this great, kind of a legendary clash between these two teams, and it was a pretty lousy game early. LSU was getting worked, but it got very tight. It ended in a compelling fashion with LSU driving down into the red area to try to tie it. And I think again, my takeaway maybe is Lane was very classy in defeat, because that was a very difficult loss, ending on an interception on fourth and goal with a chance to tie it. So I want to dislike Lane like you. I went into that game hoping to see him humbled and embarrassed. And then after the game, I thought he handled himself very well. I don't think, though, to push back on Steve, I don't think he had to make this decision. I think you, if you are really that great of a coach, Steve, I think you make that team into a perennial championship contender or a team that can win a championship. I mean, what was Clemson before Dabo? What was Indiana before the last, like, two or three seasons? I mean, I know that's not college football, but what was Duke before Mike Krzyzewski? Like, these guys made those teams and those schools what they were. You said it. Like, he's been at Blue Bloods already. Like, USC, Tennessee, those, and he failed. So what, he's just chasing a better opportunity to try to help him get over the hump? If he was really as great of a coach as I'm sure he thinks he is, then he could make that team a championship caliber team, in my opinion.
0: Yeah. Go ahead, Charles.
9: He did make him a championship caliber team last year.
10: But he didn't win a championship.
9: He can say if he'd have been coaching them, he would have.
10: Then why'd he leave?
9: Here's the deal. If you go down in the state of Louisiana, there's a recruiting base down there that's second to none. You got the state of Louisiana. You got a great part of Texas. There's kids that grow up in that part of the country dreaming of the day they can play at LSU. I coached at Louisiana Tech. And I remember we had Tim Rattay at quarterback, and we had Troy Edwards, who ended up winning the Biletnikoff Award. They had just come back from Nebraska, and Tim had thrown for 500 yards. Troy had caught 300-and-some yards. And we were getting ready to play Dante Culpepper at Central Florida, and it was a big game. And I can't tell you how many students couldn't wait to drive to Baton Rouge that weekend to watch LSU play. I mean, it is the thing to do in the state of Louisiana, and it's got a great recruiting base and a great fan base. And what he was basically saying, yeah, you can build a championship team at Ole Miss, but he felt like at LSU he could build one year in and year out the way Saban did at Alabama.
11: Well, I just dropped another H-1B investigation, and I gotta say, this one's a real banger.
12: Your neighbor, Nagarjuna, is an H-1B trafficker. 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
13: Do you think that your father might still be alive today if you had been paid and had the resources to help him?
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15: 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I wonder if that's him.
16: Okay, we're just gonna rush him. Yeah.
11: I can't wait to get into it with you. Welcome back to Sarah Gonzalez Unfiltered. I am Sarah Gonzalez. 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So it's H-1B day today. Happy H-1B investigation day to all of those who celebrate, which should be every single American citizen and anyone invested in making sure that Americans are not defrauded anymore. So we just released our latest, and it features a very familiar face, a face from the past. Not too far, just maybe, what, I don't know, 5 months ago? No, less than that, actually. A very familiar face by the name of Nagarjuna Sakam. This is the, well, former owner of Great America Technologies, the H-1B body shop that I previously exposed. And when I showed up at his doorstep, because I couldn't find his office, because of course, he cussed me out and said that he was doing nothing wrong.
17: There's a lot of H-1B fraud happening in this area. That's great.
18: Fraud. Who the f*** are you come to ask all these things?
17: Who the f*** are you to complain that I'm rooting out scam and fraud?
18: Yeah. You are going to every business and creating nonsense. You are creating nuisance to everyone. I'm legally paying taxes to the government.
17: Why are you f***? I'm not in the shit. Okay. Why would you care that I'm rooting out fraud?
18: I'm 100% sure I'm not doing anything wrong.
11: So he was doing something. You're going to be shocked to hear. I hope you're sitting down for this. It turns out he was actually doing something wrong, despite his insistence that he was legally paying taxes to the government. One of his former employees actually came forward to me to tell me how Nagarjuna consistently withheld his pay. And then sometimes just like he withheld it and then he didn't pay at all. And then he would like take random deductions for no reason. All of this was super illegal. And this is what he was doing.
13: So how did you first get in touch with Nagarjuna?
14: Actually, like we stayed in the one community in the Frisco to Plano area. So in that community, he was like a few of the people, he know him. So before transferring, I requested him, I conveyed him, like, I have this type of problem with the current employer. He said, like, he promised, like, we will take care of you, like, in a better way. Like, we will, like, as per things, we will pay the on time, we will pay to you. We have a couple of projects we can do like that. So
13: you told him, you said, I just had this terrible experience.
14: Yes,
13: I'm not getting paid.
14: Yes.
13: I came here to work and get paid.
14: Yes.
13: Can you please make sure that that doesn't happen here? And he promised you,
14: yes,
13: Nagarjuna promised you up and down that he would make things right, that he wouldn't be like that other company.
14: Yes, okay. Yes. They're not even paying the single amount in that period.
13: Yeah.
14: When I was in India also, I was in a good position comparatively to this.
13: Yeah.
14: These people are taking the advantage, or they're sucking the blood for the employees. I have the two kids and with the family, we had a lot of commitments. We fall under the debts due to these non-payments of things. We had a lot of personal financial disturbance also.
13: So how much money does he still owe you?
14: It's almost 100K plus, I think I can say. When we expected the money, he not even responding to the calls, not even to the messages, even a lot of follow-ups. Even a lot of follow-ups, we are getting the pays.
13: Yeah.
14: When I requested him for the payroll, he blocked me. Like, even you can see my messages and my calls. Mm-hmm. When I requested for another employer opportunity, he simply revoked my things.
13: Yeah, waiting for your call, please respond, trying to reach you the past few days. Can you please send pay? Nagarjuna. This one in particular is, it says, it's an emergency for me. I'm trying to reach from yesterday. Please respond. Do you remember what that emergency was?
14: Because, like, I need to send some, take care of my father thing, and I need to take care of, like, I have to pay the car EMI bill. My car was towed a couple of times due to the non-payment of amount. I need
13: to take
14: care of my kids to drop at school, pick up them without car. Even how can I went? I went in the cab and just I requested him. One time he has given. I took the help of my friends.
13: Mm-hmm.
14: So I took the financial support from the external sources to get my car back. For that also, he not even responded as employer.
13: Yeah, one in particular as well, which I find to be really upsetting, just viewing it from your perspective, is when you tell him in October of 2025, can you send me pay today? I need to pay some important commitments, and my son's birthday is in the next 2 days. Nagarjuna had two rounds of PPP loans that he had later forgiven to the extent of $266,000 that was supposed to be for payroll. But I'm just going to go out on a limb and say clearly that was not happening. It was not used for payroll because he's not paying his people. So
14: yes.
13: You've got family obligations. You're not getting paid. You can't afford to
14: pay
13: for your son's birthday.
14: The basic things. After my father, he met with an accident after a couple of years treatment. So I was not sufficient. I didn't have the sufficient amount to make treatment in India.
13: So not only was this affecting you being able to provide for your family, right?
14: Definitely.
13: Your wife and your kids.
14: Definitely.
13: It also was affecting your ability to give your father medication.
14: And I lost my father because once I came to the USA, my father's condition was poor. So I was going to make a surgery to him. Like, I was in intention to make a treatment to him by gaining some good amount here. So I lost him in this journey, in
13: and
14: this process.
13: And you weren't able to pay for any sort of treatment for him?
14: No, like,
13: because you weren't getting
14: paid.
13: Because
14: the major treatment I was planned for him, actually. When I was came to here, my father was good, but due to the lack of medication, I'm not in a position to support my family. I'm not in a position to take care of myself. How can I in a position to take care of my family?
13: Yeah. Do you think that your father might still be alive today if you had been paid and had the resources to help him?
14: Definitely. Because I can show the evidence of my father. Okay. So when I came to the USA, so you can see this is the date of the picture. So I was in the USA.
17: Okay.
14: He was good. He was in a position to do like at that time. Okay.
17: Yeah.
14: So this is the when he expired. See, like he expired in the February 19th, 2025.
17: Yes.
14: Okay?
17: Yes, he's
14: See, due to the lack of medication, lack of surgery, his condition of
17: that's a rapid deterioration.
14: So. This level, he became fall down due to the health. If I have the sufficient money to make take care of my father, he would have been alive, right? Even I didn't even not in a position to see his last days.
17: Yeah.
14: Okay. So I lost the things. I lost everything. Okay.
17: People, when I do these investigations, accuse me of all sorts of, you know, disgusting. She's racist. She's this. She's that. And it's just this entire time I have been trying to argue the point that this is just modern day slavery. And everyone wants to make it about the color of these people's skin. I am far more interested in the fact that this is just on its face a ridiculous assertion that we should be importing a bunch of foreigners to come here and be slaves. Like, so now our country is endorsing, I mean, not now, we've been doing it for decades. Now our country is endorsing taking American jobs away from Americans and giving them to foreigners who come here just to be preyed upon by all of these H-1B businesses. This is indentured servitude. And nobody wants to talk about that. All of these people who always accuse me of saying all these hateful things about Indians, I want to hear from you now. What do you have to say now? Because this is what it has always been about for me. It's not. It is a completely unfair. It is the same exact issue with illegal immigration. It is unfair to tell people you should go make the dangerous journey. You should use coyotes. You should let the cartel help you. You should send your child with the coyotes to go on a dangerous journey where they could get among the trees along the way. And if they actually make it to America alive, like you're putting them in a situation that is not good for them by telling them that they should do it. It's the same thing here. We should not have a system that entices people to come here and be trafficked. It's ridiculous. Now, if you recall also, Nagarjuna accidentally admitted the first time that I was at his home that he was illegally benching and not paying his employees before trying to walk it back, but we caught on to it.
15: Is there any benching going on?
18: Bench?
15: Mm-hmm.
18: Yeah. Right now, like 1 to 2 people are on bench. We are doing some marketing from India.
15: Okay.
18: Yeah.
15: Okay. Well, so they're just out of paycheck?
18: Yeah, out of paycheck. We need to pay, right? You know, whether they are working or not. So we need to pay, you know, from our company, you know, pocket, right?
15: Uh-huh.
18: We don't collect any taxes from our employees.
15: Okay.
18: Whether they are on project or not.
15: But you said that you only have a couple that are here, but you also have a couple that are benched. So do you have any that are working?
18: No, like 4 people, they are working, and 2 to 3 people are on bench out of 7.
15: Mm.
17: Yeah, no, they're just out of paycheck. Yeah. Well, my detractors would chalk it up to a language barrier. They would say, oh, well, he didn't understand you. No, actually, it turned out we found out that was absolutely correct, that he was just not paying his employee. So that also wasn't the only abuse that Nagarjuna was carrying out against his employee. When I say that this is a slavery type situation, when I say that this is happening at an unprecedented rate, I mean it on all levels. There was another thing that happened, just to kind of give you guys some bonus content here. There was another thing that we couldn't really fit into the video because there was just so much there. There is a form called I-797. So the I-797 is basically like your papers if you're on a visa. So it's showing proof of your immigration status. And Nagarjuna, as many employers do, because we hear this story all the time, he was actually withholding those papers from this employee. And so this employee was trapped and he had to do whatever Nagarjuna wanted because he couldn't transfer, he couldn't do anything without without him having his I-797, which was being held hostage. Now, there are other text messages that show the victim like just begging
11: for Nagarjuna to give him his forms so he could renew. And you can't transfer if you don't have your papers. And October 3rd, Nagarjuna, in these text messages, Nagarjuna said that he would check. This victim asked for days and days and days, but Nagarjuna wanted to keep him as an indentured servant. Now, this all ended, it turns out, when I showed up to Nagarjuna's house the first time.
15: So shortly after I showed up at Nagarjuna's front porch, yes, he decided he was just going to shut the whole business down.
14: Yes, yes. Once you visited, I got afraid. You visited Nagarjuna mm-hmm. for some of the investigation purpose. Mm-hmm. He simply started to exit from this company.
11: Mm.
14: He has done some sort of negative things due to the company name.
11: Oh. Okay.
14: That exposure may be coming to the picture.
11: Yeah.
14: So you exposure the PPE loans related things, right? So
11: right.
14: He have afraid of the things. Once you visited on April 23rd, he invited the couple of his employees to his home and asked us to just you have to go back you have to left our company within the couple of days. I am going to shut down my company. If he's not done any wrong, why should he
11: right.
14: do that decision?
11: Right.
14: He did the wrong. That's what the reason. I said, see, you did the wrong. That was the reason you should not make pressure under us. I said, I have opportunities outside the project also. Can you provide me the pay stubs at least?
11: Sure.
14: So he demanded for the money. Even though, I don't have the... he has not paid the up to the mark to me. There is a lot of gaps in the payments. So, and on top of that, to run the payrolls and to get the pay stubs, he said, he decided no one will care, do nothing for me. So when I requested, I got an opportunity for another employer uh-huh. with the project. So I just keep on expecting him, that message, he will get reply. He just simply revoked my H1.
11: Wow.
14: And he said, on top of that, with the middle people, he communicated, I will report to the ICE agents regarding these things, these type of warnings.
11: Wow.
14: And for me, I had some bit of argument. He scolded me also. Or some in the process of the argument also, he didn't, he behaved we cannot say.
15: Well, he cursed at me.
18: Who the f*** are you come to ask all these things?
15: Who the f*** are you to complain that I'm rooting out scam and fraud?
18: Yeah.
15: He got up in my face too, so I get it.
14: He cursed at you means how he treating his employees.
15: Exactly.
14: Because we are under his control.
15: Yeah.
14: So you
15: right.
14: You
15: oh, can, I get. I know,
14: you,
15: I get
14: you,
15: it.
14: You can imagine how
15: he's
14: he treats how he treat his employees.
15: Yeah, exactly right.
11: Defend this. Please, anyone defend this being done in this country. Defend it at all. It is so beyond me that we should just accept that a business owner should just control, just hold hostage someone's documentation for being here. And then when they say, hey, I need pay stubs because it's the only way that I can get transferred over to a company who will pay me, they have to see the pay stubs and I need my documentation to show them to get this set up. He says, no, I'm actually just going to report you to ICE instead. That's how arrogant these fraudsters are. And then at the end of the day, why would someone shut down their business when I show up to ask questions? Seems a little fishy. Maybe Nagarjuna wasn't as legit as he claimed that he was because he was illegally paying taxes. This is a bad man. And because this was such a bad man and I was, a little fired up from listening to this victim's story, I decided I should just go back to Nagarjuna's house because, we had received multiple tips, actually, that Nagarjuna had fled back to India. And I thought to myself within those several months, I was like, well, that's a bummer because I would really love some sort of a resolution on this. But the victim that I spoke to told me that he had actually shown back up 2 days before I interviewed the victim. 2 days before. I was like, oh, actually, he just got back to the USA. He realized the coast was clear. He was monitoring your YouTube channel and he didn't see any more Nagarjuna content and he thought he was safe. So we decided to roll back up. And it's just so funny to think back. If you're him, you're okay, great. I'm back. No one's talking about me. Everyone's forgotten. He spent all of that time waiting. And then 2 days later, Sarah Gonzalez shows up on your doorstep again.
16: Okay. We're just going to rush him.
19: Yeah, I'm still outside right now. This is a good time to do it.
16: Fantastic.
11: Oh, my God.
16: You guys
11: yeah.
20: We're going for it.
19: Yeah.
16: Still outside?
19: Shit.
16: Yeah, we're pulling up.

0: I literally watched him shut the door. We just missed him. He was closing the door.
1: So,
0: as we were walking up.
1: We have a play.
0: Running.
1: So the other day, we came by and Nagarjuna was standing in his front yard. We tried to catch him, but he saw us. He spotted us and ran inside before we could. So we decided to take a different approach. We brought our PA in, dressed him up as an Amazon delivery driver, just to see if maybe he'll answer the door for a delivery.

0: Signature.
1: So we're coming back to Nagarjuna's house to try and do our Amazon trick again. And someone is outside taking photos of the house. Oh, my gosh. Are we rolling?
2: I am rolling.
1: Oh, my gosh.
3: Where do you want me to park?
2: Just here. So we can see the house. You can go a little bit further off.
1: Holy shit.
2: Yeah, the lights are on inside.
1: Oh, my gosh. He's taking pictures to sell.
2: Uh-huh.
1: Looks like some real estate photos. Turns out I was right again, because 2 days later, the house was listed on the market. That's the car that was there.
3: Mm-hmm. I wonder if that's him. He just went to the back to get it and bring it around front.
2: And be ready.
1: That's not him.
2: That's not him, but it is someone going to the house.
1: Oh, my God.
4: She'll just go now?
1: Oh, my God.
2: Nice. He's not even looking at him.
3: Nope.
5: Hi, I'm looking for a Nagarjuna.
1: Oh. Did they just close the door on him?
2: Yeah.
5: I need a signature for a package.
1: That was so rude. He slammed the door in our PA's face, so let's go say hi. Teach him some manners. Don't move back to India without saying goodbye. We have some unfinished business, Nagarjuna. See, I heard from one of your victims. Here's the thing. You can open up now, and I can ask you about it, or your neighbors are about to find out as well what you've been up to. We know you're there. Okay, I wanted you to do it the easy way. We'll do it the hard way. Stay tuned. You gotta go see the rest of the story at the YouTube channel at Sarah Gonzalez TX. So make sure that you go check that out. So just to give you some behind the scenes, we had a scouting crew there to keep an eye on the house. And as we were getting close to a drive-by, we realized, oh, he's actually outside. So he's outside with someone else, and they're like messing in the yard. They're messing with something in the yard. And I ducked down because I was like, I got to make sure he doesn't see me, because we were already doing a drive-by like right on his street. So I ducked down. I'm on the floorboard. But my producer, who was there the first time around, who was recording everything, who he's very familiar with, I'm sure his image is burned into Nagarjuna's soul forever. He locked eyes with my producer, who was in the front, and then the two started going inside the house. So we turned around to try and catch them, but it was a really difficult like road to navigate, and it took us a second to turn around. And so I saw the door was closing as I was walking up. We were so close, but he was going to run anyway, as the little bitch that he is. So, but yes, make sure you're going to want to see what we did next. You're definitely going to want to see it at Sarah Gonzalez TX. Also, we have another video dropping there next week. So you're not going to want to miss it. And I know we've made you guys wait, more importantly, so long, because we've had so many things that we were trying to tie up loose ends on. I told you guys we're working on like 7 or 8 investigations all at the same time. But we should be, you know, we've closed some of those loops, so we should be releasing them. And boy, if you thought that you saw the last of that Amazon trick, you haven't seen anything yet. You're going to be really excited for this next one. So the big question we have is, where is Nagarjuna? Where is he? It feels like he fled back to, it looks like he's self-deporting. He's selling his house for an exorbitant amount of money, by the way. We heard that he was selling his other car. He like had some car dealership businesses. So we heard he's selling everything. He's trying to get out of here. Obviously, the house, when you go look at the listing, it's almost totally empty. So just like vacating everywhere. And we were like, you know what? Why don't we call Nagarjuna and see if we can figure out where he is? So I called him right before the show today.
6: The wireless customer you are calling is not available. Please try again.
1: Uh-oh.
7: El cliente de servicio móvil al que
1: llamó. Uh-oh. He gone.
0: He disconnected his phone. He is so gone.
1: Oh my gosh. All right, let's try him on WhatsApp and just see what happens. I don't think he's going to be visiting Santa Claus this year.
0: It's a picture of his child with Santa. Sorry, Nagarjuna. You can't visit Santa at Stonebriar Mall this year.
1: Yeah. It's not like there's like a voicemail. Record voice message. Hey, Nagarjuna, it's Sarah. Still have some questions for you considering our latest run-in. And I just wondered if you were back in India yet or when that was happening. So anyway, I'm going to attach our latest expose, your return to the big screen. I hope you enjoy and let us know your whereabouts. We're very curious.
0: I think he's on the plane. I think he is on the plane going back. If he's not, he's going to wish that he had been, because you better believe that we forwarded all of this over to all of the relevant and appropriate authorities. If you enjoy this kind of content, make sure that you smash the like button and subscribe. It'll help us in the algorithm, which we all know is stacked against us. Hit the bell and comment. Let me know what you think about our latest investigation. And by the way, as I often mention, we are fueled by tips. Please email me if you have a tip on suspected H-1B visa fraud, sarahtips@blazemedia.com. We keep everyone as anonymous as they want to be. So do not be afraid to give us specifics. The more specifics you can give us, the better. The more receipts you can give us, the better. 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We'll be right back with more on Nagarjuna.

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6: Back to Nagarjuna and our latest. I just, you know, I take the daggers so you guys don't have to. I get a lot of hate for exposing all of these H-1B fraudsters online. And every time I put out a video, people automatically rush to the defense of the fraudster, which is, that's about right for 2026. If a leftist isn't simping for an illegal gang member, they're simping for an H-1B fraudster who is stealing American jobs and also bringing in slave labor. Like, that tracks. And I just have to once again reiterate, if you couldn't already tell, I don't go off like half-cocked on these things. If I'm putting out a video, I am sure with what I am saying. Like, we don't just half-ass our investigation and release something accusing someone of all these things if we have not yet followed through to make sure that what we're saying is accurate. And, you know, case in point, like, We have been working on these 7 or 8 investigations that I told you guys about because it sometimes takes months to get everything that we need to make sure that we do a thorough investigation. And be that as it may, you still have all of these keyboard warriors who are just, they're constantly trying to paint me as the villain in this story when it's literally these fraudsters who are abusing these victims. And when they get busted, they run away. So this is just, you know what? This is a victory lap for me. I'm going to be honest with you. But if you'll just indulge me, I just wanted to just take a trip down memory lane to showcase the people who were on Nagarjuna's side from the start. And I would love to hear any sort of follow-up from them. I would love to get any sort of care to comment now. Do you have a response to this? And let's just start with the usual suspects, the Indian media outlets, because they love running cover for these people. Here's the Times of India's headline. You are doing nonsense. Indian man counters Texas whistleblower Sarah Gonzalez over H-1B allegation, calls her jobless. I personally love that one because they were really leaning into defending him. And they were like, oh, but he really owned her because he called her jobless. Who's jobless now, bitch? Your ass is on a plane back to India. You had to literally shut down your companies. So who is jobless now? I'm sitting in a comfortable studio making an honest living. A studio that, you know, it may be a little too, it's very, very chilly because we can pay our bills around here, the air conditioning bills, because we all have jobs. Where are you, Nagarjuna? It's just so funny to me that they leaned in. They're like, oh, he really dissed her. How's that working out for you? Now, they also, within the article, because this is just how the Times of India operates, they pulled some quotes from this like random person online. It's this, the greatest H-1B simp. The lore on this person, actually, who goes by the name of James Blunt, the lore on that is that it is actually an Indian man who is pretending to be a white man because the picture is an AI picture of a white guy. And he tries to like portray himself as a white guy who just loves H-1Bs and is also the expert on it. So they said U.S. entrepreneur. That's all they like. He's a random guy who identifies himself as an entrepreneur. And he's worth quoting in this. U.S. entrepreneur James Blunt, who frequently comments on immigration issues. He frequently comments on them. That's all you need to get quoted in the Times of India. He said he looked into the company and found nothing wrong. Oh, okay. Well, James Blunt actually doubled down in his big, long, simping and said, by the way, what is the alleged fraud? I hope James Blunt understands today what that actually is. And then, of course, we also had one of my personal favorites, the Times XP.
7: What happens when America's bitter H-1B visa debate suddenly moves to politics and to someone's door? Tonight, a confrontation in Texas is exploding online after Indian man, basically a business owner, directly challenged a U.S. journalist who has made a name for herself by investigating the H-1B visa companies across the America. And the exchange quickly turned personal, aggressive, and deeply political. Why? Because this is no longer just about one company. It is about immigration anxiety in America, the rising anger about the foreign workers, especially the Indians, and growing digital culture.
6: Look at that at the bottom. Look at that ticker.
7: Texas-based journalist Sarah Gonzalez recently visited a company called Great America Technologies as part of her self-described campaign exposing the alleged H-1B visa misuse. But then came the unexpected part. Nobody expected it. The company
6: expected it. That's what makes it unexpected.
7: Did not avoid the confrontation. He answered the questions very calmly at first. And then he explained that the company was undergoing an address change and that employees worked remotely with a very different client. Right. And then the conversation escalated even furthermore. Nagarjuna accused Gonzalez of unfairly targeting Indian-owned businesses and then creating what he called the unnecessary drama around the immigrant communities, especially the H-1B. And at this point, he directly asked her, "Don't you have any job?" That clip is now spreading rapidly online.
6: That clip is now spreading rapidly online. Him asking me, don't you have any job? That clip is spreading rapidly online. That's really the takeaway here. Great work as always, Times XP. And I just, again, if I may, I mean, I guess it is my show. If I may just do a little bit more gloating to the people in my comments on the original video who get very nasty online. These keyboard warriors get very nasty when they think no one is ever going to call them out on their bullshit. Hey, Sarah, is doxing people and trespassing on private property your full-time job now? The guy was actually polite and calm. Had it been someone like you, the first words out would have been, okay, you can't even type right. The first words out would have been, get the fuck off my property. Maybe try busting some taco trucks out there in Texas instead of harassing people who actually pay taxes. Get a life, Snooper. Thumbs down. I didn't dox anyone and I didn't trespass, but an honest, valiant attempt, valiant effort. Let me give you another one. One quick question. Does this world belong to you? If yes, then you have the right to ask and demand. Personal view, stop giving negative vibes to the world by posting such unproductive videos. If you really care about patriotism, then work on solutions, not problem creation. Do something that brings positive impact to society and well-being. Come up with ideas that can really make the world a beautiful place to live with no hatred. And yes, I can bet such videos are only made for global reach and money. Honey, I just got, like, he just self-deported. I just forced this guy to self-deport. And you call my videos unproductive? I beg to differ. We'll keep going. Sarah Gonzalez, you are a stupid reporter. Just getting in someone's face doesn't make it investigative reporting. Find the illegality and take it to the authorities. Just noise. You must be jealous. Teach your kids and friends' kids to take STEM courses to work in tech and reflect. Oh, please. Just getting in someone's face doesn't make it investigative reporting. Find the illegality and take it to the authorities. Well, rest assured,

0: allegation, maybe acquisition. Learn English and American laws before you comment on them, foreigner, is what my response was. All right, then tell me which American law grants permission to invaded private properties of other people and film them without their consent. This is not your job. You are not the police. You are not law enforcement authority. Get a bloody job. I have one. I'm quite successful at it, and I did not invade private properties. I really think that people should like learn American law, especially the people who come here and are committing fraud. Like, it, you really, really should learn that I actually can come up to your door and ring your doorbell. That's not trespassing. I can do that, and I'm going to keep doing it until all of the fraudsters are gone.
1: Sarah, I noticed you didn't read this guy's name.
0: Yeah, that one is, I'm just going to leave that right there. I'm pretty sure I recall that this person was from India. I get the most weird.
1: They sound like they're really legit.
0: Yeah, I get the weirdest, like sexually degenerate messages from people who are like based in India, the account says. And I'm like, okay, yeah, that tracks. I don't know why. I don't know. I have no idea. It just is a weird, it's like a weird trend that I'm noticing. So anyway, I posted a teaser on X before we released this, and people like raced right back to their keyboards to defend Nagarjuna's honor, I guess. This is why the f*** these scumbag influencers thinking they are police and start showing at people's house. That's really bad English. Like any unauthorized person showing up at a house and harassing, one should just arm and load themselves. Okay, that's, wow. Quite the strong stance. Foreigners should shoot Americans for rooting out fraud. I would question where you got the weapon if you're not a citizen. But also, he must be citizen. You can do nothing to him. Actually, he's not. He's not. And even if he were, that doesn't mean citizens are immune from criminal prosecutions. He has a green card. I don't know. I just have a sneaking suspicion he will not have one for much longer. Because there also is an extradition treaty between India and America. And we could hope for a criminal prosecution, couldn't we? I know I will. And I'd like to just give a personal shout out to Christine. Christine said, if we don't get some folks in this debate who know what the f*** they're talking about, we are lost. This bitch is not a journalist or a lawyer. She is an expert in fake eyelashes and plastic surgery. She's a hot con artist, not an investigator, shilling for clicks. First of all, sorry, Christine. I do know what I'm talking about. And we just were like, why would you be on this guy's side? Second of all, I don't understand why people think you need some sort of like blessing from, I don't know, society, from above, like to be a journalist or an investigative reporter. Like literally every American can go out onto the street and report on things. We have a free press. It's in the First Amendment. Like you can just read the First Amendment and it's right there. You don't have to go any further in case you have trouble with reading.
1: She did call you hot though.
0: I know. I did appreciate that. I did appreciate that. By the way, no plastic surgery. Sorry, Christine. I'm not against it. I'm not judging people who have done it. I just have not. So third, my producer was trolling some of these people in the comments, including Christine. And he said, remind her to eat her words. He told Grok, remind her to eat her words when this video drops. And Grok was like, got it. Note taken on the major update for Nagarjuna Reddy Sockam and Great America Technologies dropping next week. We'll see what the evidence shows then. And then she got really mad. And one of my favorite things is when people argue with Grok. In fact, I have a lot of lunatic followers who follow me and just like argue with Grok all the time until like they try to corner Grok because Grok said something that they didn't like. And they're like, no, Grok, but what if it's this? And they get really mad. And so she was like, are you actually going to send me a reminder? No, Grok says, no, I don't send proactive reminders. The note is in this thread. When the update drops next week, you can tag me. And Christine was like, I don't want to. I don't want a reminder. You told me the other guy. You told the other guy you would remind me to eat my words. Well, don't worry, because my producer actually reminded her and dropped the video for her viewing pleasure. Now, I do accept apologies. I do accept apologies. I do accept groveling. If any of these people, if the Times of India, if the Times XP would like to grovel, you can send me a gift card. I'm happy to accept it.

0: flowers, chocolates. 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SarahTips@blazemedia.com is where you can send that heartfelt apology. I have a sneaking suspicion I'm not getting one because these people are losers and scumbags and they don't deal in truth. They are dishonest brokers. We'll be right back.
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0: Melting down. They could not believe what one of their co-hosts was saying to them. So they were talking about the Lindsey Clancy trial, and they started talking about the topic of the holdout juror. And Sonny Hostin, the insufferable Sonny Hostin, believes that Lindsey Clancy was not guilty by reason of insanity. And she started talking about her own experience about being a holdout juror. And it is, I cannot believe that she thought it would be a good idea to admit this in public on her show that is national. Watch.
13: And the reason I felt that I feel so strongly about this holdout juror is because I was a holdout juror in a case, in the Daniel Rakowitz case. I don't know if people remember it, the butcher of Tompkins Square Park. It was
14: The guy who ate the victims?
13: Yes.
15: You were on that jury?
13: Yes,
16: you're going to need to explain more.
13: Yes, I was.
16: And Have we never heard this story before?
13: It was before I went to law school.
16: Oh, because I would have never
13: and,
16: put you on
13: and I, when I brought it up in the hot, when I brought it up at the Hot Topics meeting, I don't think everyone believed me. And then my producer looked it up, and I'm in the New York Times. And apparently... Several jurors questioned afterwards said one holdout juror was principally responsible
14: for
13: preventing them from returning a guilty verdict. That was me. And it was because I saw clearly that he was psychotic.
14: Of course.
13: He was in a psychosis. He did not mean to kill her. And once he killed her, he panicked. He chopped up her body parts. Yes, boiled her body parts. Tried to commit the perfect crime. And
0: that's
13: then
0: a fed
16: weird
0: her.
16: Panic. This guy off.
13: And no. No. And
0: but he fed,
13: that's how much I believe in the insanity defense. And he fed her body parts to the unhoused.
16: Excuse me, can I move over?
13: Yes.
0: You can't say homeless.
13: But all that being said, it was so clear to me in the jury room, and we were sequestered for 9 days. One juror threw a chair at me. They were so angry with me, but one by one I picked them off and said, what about this? What about that? And we ended up all 12 unanimously voting that he was not criminally responsible.
14: Just
13: by
14: hungry.
16: Reason See, that's my issue.
0: That's because they just wanted to go home. That's because they couldn't stand being in the same room with you anymore, Sonny. Let's just be clear here. Sonny Hostin bullied an entire jury into siding with a murderer who killed and ate someone. She flipped the jury to give him a lenient sentence. Now, for those of you who are unfamiliar with the Butcher of Tompkins Square Park case, it was, as she mentioned, Daniel Rakowitz. He was a known weed dealer and this, like, eccentric guy. He slaughtered his roommate. This was 26-year-old dance student and, like, sometime stripper Monica Beery in 1989. He slaughtered her. He then dismembered her. He boiled her head for soup. He left her skull in a bucket of kitty litter in the baggage room at the Port Authority bus terminal. And then he boasted that he ate her brains and fed some to local homeless people. I'm sorry, Sonny. That's offensive. I meant unhoused, including a soup that one witness testified contained an intact human finger. That guy is the guy that Sonny Hostin was like, you know, he just was in a state of psychosis. Was he in a state of psychosis the entire time that he chopped her up into small pieces, he boiled her, and he ate her? Or we're supposed to believe, I mean... Listen, I'm not an expert on how long it would take one to slaughter an innocent human being and then dice up their body and then, like, boil them in a soup. I'm not an expert on how long that takes. I would imagine it takes quite a while. I would imagine that that's something that's going to take you some time, maybe even over a period of, like maybe overnight. Maybe he's a hard worker at that. Maybe he's an expert at it. I don't know. I'm just thinking it's going to take some time. So how long would you presume that he was in a state of psychosis? But Sonny Hostin, in all of her brilliance, is like, yeah, he was found not guilty by reason of insanity from one holdout juror who was in the New York Times. That was me. That was me. These people will go to endless lengths to cover for the real criminals while claiming that you, I don't know, I guess, need to be, well, you're a white supremacist if you're white, but also that you need to be completely defenseless in the streets with all of these actual criminals. It is actually, Sonny Hostin, you should be sentenced to being guilty by reason of insanity or something. I don't know. You're insane and you need a mental asylum yourself. That is absolutely crazy. Anyway, we'll be right back.
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21: Do America presents A Drunk Man versus A Knuckle Sandwich. You see here, this guy, he's kind of being very drunk and hugging another guy over there.
22: Yeah, focus on the guy in the red.
21: Yep, follow him. He's drunkenly over there, and he starts to kind of meander towards this pool table here where this woman is playing pool. And you see, and you kind of see, oh, she looks good. And then he walks over, and oh, I'm going to touch her right there, right on the behind. And then here comes the boyfriend, and boom, goodbye. Now, this is, I guess, have been a little controversial. Now, I don't know what happened here. It's very possible the guy is dead. I mean, he looked like he was dead from that punch.
22: It's a clean TKO.
21: Oh.
22: For sure. Mm-hmm. I don't know if he's dead. I'm going to go 50-50.
21: Right. Now, if he's dead, I guess there's another line to this. But, like, generally speaking, the way he acted, the guy seeing it happen with his girlfriend, going over and doing what he did, I think entirely justified.
22: Oh, I do too. I'm not against it at all. You went over and you grabbed a woman who was playing pool, who's not your girlfriend. You had no right to do it. Mm-hmm. And you got punched in the face for it, which is what you deserve.
21: Yeah. And you know what? Society, that's the natural way for these things to work themselves out.
22: Correct.
21: You know? I mean, like, over time, my guess is, no matter how drunk he gets next time,
22: he won't do it. He
21: won't do that again.
22: He'll remember.
21: He will remember.
22: I was in the hospital for 4 months in a coma the last time I did that.
21: And unfortunately, he was hit so hard he might not remember, but the video will be a reminder.
22: Oh, the fact that happened. It's viral forever, his lesson?
21: Yes.
22: Yeah.
21: Don't do that. boys and girls, don't do that. That's very, very bad. And if you decide to do it, you should at least look around to see if there's not a 6'5 guy that's muscular standing right next to the woman you're touching. At the very least, take that safety step.
22: Yeah, if she's playing pool with a massive dude, it's probably her boyfriend.
21: Yes, probably.
22: Good chance
21: so. She's
22: not a shark.
21: All right, we've got a lot to get to today, so let's do lesbians eating their own.